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2: 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The stabbings happened about two blocks apart in broad daylight on Manhattan's Upper West Side. Commissioner Jessica Tisch says an initial investigation suggests that mental health may have been a factor in the attacks. Tisch said in April that more than half of all confirmed hate crimes in New York City so far this year have targeted Jewish people. I'm Donna Water.
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10: And a good Friday, everybody. Mark Davis in for Hugh Hewitt. Why am I here? That's a question I often hear. Why am I here? Because we don't have enough flights getting into Maine. You had some out-of-town business, and there just aren't enough comfy nonstops to get Hugh back into the hinterlands of New England. So they hit the sky with a bad signal, and here I am. Mark Davis, a happy morning show at 6:60 a.m. The Answer here in Dallas-Fort Worth, and the always available fill-in guy virtually everywhere on the Salem.

0: Radio Network, Salem News Channel. Whether you're watching or listening, we are very, very grateful. And Hugh will be back on Monday. And I'm grateful to him for the opportunity to fill in here and talk to all of you about things going on in the news, in the world, in our lives. You can follow me on X. Follow me on Twitter at Mark Davis, M-A-R-K Davis. Coming up later this hour, the wonderful columnist Miranda Devine is going to join us. And one of the clips I've got for this hour is going to set up a little bit of what Miranda and I are going to talk about. Her most recent New York Post column is about the hijacking of history, which is a good broad theme, but certainly a very focused one lately at the Smithsonian. Oh, I've got something I'm so proud to tell you. Are you a fan of Texas Congressman Brandon Gill in the 26th district of my great state of Texas? He is, I am proud to say, my congressman. He is a one-man argument against term limits. And I'm half kidding, but only half. Because you're going to tell me that the genius of this man is something, what is he, 30, he's in his mid-30s? You know, that by the time he's, you know, 47, I've got to get rid of him just, you know, because? I mean, I get it. I totally understand the logic of term limits, and I'm in harmony with the founders did not envision lifelong, lifetime career legislators. It was supposed to be something you did alongside, you know, your regular job, and you brought some of that wisdom into, ideally, wisdom, under the Capitol Dome in order to make laws for other people with regular jobs. Well, it hasn't been that way for a really long time, and I suppose I've probably flipped the switch, not anti-term limit, but I am term limit adjacent, you might say. If we want to do it, great. The dirty little secret of why we don't have it yet is you guys, us guys, all of us guys and gals, have not made it important enough. We haven't told people, vote for term limits or we'll vote you out. Oh, we can say it, but we don't mean it. Because you know what the dirty little secret is? The members of Congress that we complain about for term limiting are other people's representatives, other people's members of the House, other people's members of the Senate. You know, Robert Byrd, Dianne Feinstein, Nancy Pelosi, that's why you want term limits. But my guy, Brandon Gill, I want him until he's 90. So I don't know how or if that even happens. But the reason I bring him up is he has had just masterful Q&A with some of the Smithsonian people. The Smithsonian is a part of my childhood. I'm here in Texas. I'm a native Texan, but I had a bit of a circuitous trip. I grew up because my dad was in the Air Force. That's why I'm a native Texan. He was stationed at Randolph Air Force Base when I was born there in November 1957. And then the Air Force said, Stan, Sergeant Davis, you're going to the Pentagon. He said, okay, let's go. So I was in the Virginia suburbs for a little bit, London for a couple of years, fun, first grade, second grade with the other military brats, and then back to the home in suburban Maryland right by Andrews Air Force Base where I grew up from like age 8 until I graduated from college. So there we were. And the Smithsonian was like where you went on the weekend. And I think I've already identified myself as quite the space dork. So if you wanted to go look at the Apollo 11 command module or a Mercury capsule or the Wright brothers' actual plane, you went to what was then the Arts and Industries building, the big red castle Smithsonian building that's got some history. Now they have the Air and Space Museum, which opened 50 years ago in 1976. Apollo 11's command module pilot Mike Collins, the first administrator of that. I remember it like it was yesterday. I was 18. I was there on opening day. Been back often ever since. But the Smithsonian wasn't just where you took visiting relatives when they came to D.C. to visit Stan and Eleanor and Mark. It's what you could do on the weekend if you had like 5-6 hours to kill. It's free. It's there. And it's awesome. Well, it's not as awesome of late. Miranda's coming up later this hour, but let's go ahead and set the stage now. I've got a clip. This is Georgia Congressman Brandon Gill, not the only good questioner here. You will see first, this is cut two, guys, for the heads up. This is Representative Brian Jack of Georgia, and he is the first person you'll hear him in conversation with is Mike Gonzalez at the Heritage Foundation. And then, we get to what you might call the problem. The curator of the Museum of American History, the museum director, Anthea Hartig. So Congressman Jack, Mike Gonzalez of Heritage, and the Smithsonian's American History Museum curator. Enjoy.
1: I think that is pretty shocking. why smear a founding father such as Ben Franklin with by pondering such a really bizarre thing?
2: Well said, Director Hartig. I'm curious. We've heard a lot of concerning examples, as just referenced. Do you have any regrets in your tenure thus far of some of the exhibits that have been displayed? Do you regret any of the exhibits, and if so, which?
3: Good morning, sir. I am incredibly proud of the work we've done, but we are imperfect, and we surely have made mistakes, but I don't have any regrets.
2: Which mistakes would you say you've made?
3: There are always factual errors. One of my favorite currently is that one of our volunteers has pointed out that we've been mislabeling a coin in the American Presidency exhibit for years. And we were, of course, slightly embarrassed about that, but we fixed it.
2: Have you had any negative feedback from Secretary Bunch or others in leadership about some of the exhibits we've discussed today?
3: Secretary Bunch and the members of leadership and I talk about many things, including our exhibitions.
2: Has there been any frustration exhibited about some of the exhibits that have happened under your control?
3: We talk about many things, and we've talked about the challenges of being an historian in these times. Absolutely.
0: The challenges of being a historian in these times? What exactly are the challenges of being a historian in these times? I'll tell you what it is. It's called there are people in charge who aren't taking your crap anymore. It's called we have a president in Donald Trump, the Republicans who have the spine to do it, and some conservatives in the culture with some measure of historical props and street cred of their own who are taking a look at the history that's been told by the Smithsonian. This breaks my heart. Visiting the American History Museum at the Smithsonian, I remember I'm old enough to where you could go into the lobby where they have the pendulum swinging. And it swings in different ways because the movements of the earth, you just stare at that thing for hours. But you know what else you could stare at for hours? The actual Star-Spangled Banner. The actual flag. It's pretty tattered, but the flag was still there, as Francis Scott Key wrote, as we have long sung. They have ever since realized that maybe having it out there in the open air with the sun shining on it, and the, you know, people breathing on it from even from 100 feet away might not have been the greatest thing in the world. So they now have it in its own darkened, hermetically sealed, specially lit chamber that you kind of have to go down to take a look at. But it's still, it's just remarkable. It's a place that should make every American proud. And by that, I don't mean that proud because it has sugar-coated American history or whitewashed it or sweetened it or swept unpleasant things under the rug. There are plenty of things that are unpleasant in our history, plenty of original sins, past sins, a path of enlightenment that we've had to follow. But the message of American history and the message of the Smithsonian American History Museum should be that despite our flaws and despite our warts and despite our missteps, that this is an amazing country, that this is a place that we should all be proud of, and a history that we should all be proud of, and founders that we should be proud of, and a constitution that we should be proud of, and that is sorely lacking in the annals of leftist thought. And it is those tentacles of leftist thought that have intruded far too much into American history. And that is the Smithsonian's problem. And the reason it's hard to be a historian these days is we are on to them. Mark Davison for Hugh Hewitt. Happy Friday. Be right back.
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0: Mick Jagger turns 83 on Sunday. Little tumbling dice. Why not? Let's go. Mick, 83. Crazy. That's going to be wall-to-wall Mick for some of the bumpers, some of the bumper tunes, including something from their brand new album, their 27th. Crazy. And it's really good, too. So that's coming up a little later on. Also coming up a little later on this hour, some Miranda Devine, opportunity to talk with her. Great New York Post columnist. We'll talk about some of that, about the Smithsonian problem, the historian problem. Historian is a weird business card, isn't it? What does it require of you? What does it mean to be a historian? Does it require objectivity? Probably not. I guess all the word really, really means is a student of, teacher of, somebody immersed in history, and you can do it with whatever politics you bring to the table. But if I were to run across a conservative historian, which would be a pleasure, I don't want him to fudge things. I don't want him to lie. I don't want him to misrepresent things. But that's what so many of the leftist so-called historians do. And So we'll talk about that some with Miranda later this hour. So what kind of history will be written after these midterms? Midterms are always kind of a bear for the party in power. Now, the usual dynamic is that once a party wins the White House, I guess the logic is that the voting public says, okay, that party just won the White House. Let's throw a bone to the other party. And so the party that just won the White House gets its clock cleaned in the ensuing midterms. Clinton wins in 92, Gingrich revolution in 94. Obama wins in 08, Boehner takes the gavel from Nancy Pelosi in 2010. Sweet, thoroughly enjoyed that. So using that calculus, here we are with the Trump election, and that should, if passed his prologue, mean that Democrats win big in November, and they very well might. But silly me, I have this feeling, and this may or may not be reassuring, so watch out keep the car on the road for the following sentence. I have a feeling that the November results in the midterms, that November 3rd, when we wake up on November 4th, listen to me, waking up on November 4th, like it's only going to take one day. When we wake up at Christmas and find out what the election results actually were, in this crazy, nebulous world of vote counting. But let's pretend that it's still going to be late at night, November 3rd, or the morning of November 4th, that the result will have had a lot more to do with ideas and policies and who made the better point. Did Republicans make a really, of course Republicans are going to make a good point. We're the ones with gender sanity. We're the ones with environmental sanity. We're the ones who want to take less of your money and give you more of your freedom. Of course we're going to have superior points. But will we be able to make the point that gas is not $5 a gallon? Will we be able to make the point that we're not steeped in a continuing messy war with Iran? Will we be able to make points on things from affordability to foreign policy to all kinds of other things that are kind of out there in the breeze that may blow one way or the other based on how the news plays out? And how much will we be able to rely on the campaign positioning statement I mentioned last hour that goes something like this? Hi, we're the Republicans. You may not agree with us about everything, but those people are insane. Well, they are, and we've always had that to a degree. I think that's some of why Trump won both times, maybe all three. wink, wink. And that is because people wanted him, but they actively did not want Hillary, did not want Biden, did not want Kamala Harris. So Ted Cruz was on the TV box the other day, talking about this wave of news that we have right now where AOC's presidential poll numbers are pretty good. Everything's relative. She's like a front runner in a few states, but it's a pack because you got Pete Buttigieg and Mark Kelly in Arizona and 130-year-old Bernie Sanders and what's left of Kamala. It's just a weird yet crowded field. Gavin Newsom, if bloom is falling off of that rose, which I think that it is. So is it either impressive that she's the front runner, or is it not so wild because she has great name recognition and can't break 30%? Huh? Really? So here's Ted Cruz. This is cut number one on the conservative talking point of the moment. Those people are crazy. The socialists are in charge, and we should be able to make hay out of that.
1: I think she'll run for president. I don't think she will run for Senate, but I'm going to make a prediction for you, Sean. My prediction is Comrade Mondami will be the next Democrat senator from New York, that Mondami will replace Schumer. I think Mondami is the single most powerful Democrat in the country. And I got to say, by the way, there are some Republicans that are celebrating. This is great. Our opponents are crazy. That's going to help us. I want to say for the record, I'm not celebrating. I think this is bad for the country. I think this is unhealthy. I want to see two normal parties that are not filled with crazy people who can actually do something reasonable and who actually love the country. Okay, if a Democrat likes some higher taxes and higher regulations, I don't like that. But could we start with the premise that you love America?
0: You silly, silly man. No, I say that with love, and of course I'm kidding. That's funny. Ted Cruz is barely old enough to remember when that America existed. I am old enough to remember when that America existed. Reagan and Tip O'Neill getting together during the off hours, when we had Democrats like JFK, who didn't mind, you know, invoking God, were comfortable with the fact that God exists, were comfortable with patriotism. Sure, I am glad to mobilize and weaponize Democrat insanity in order to win, and I'd love it if that resulted in us mounting huge victories in November. But I'll join with Ted in looking to go back to where the worst thing I would ever say about a liberal is your ideas are wrong, is I think you're mistaken, you know, rather than you're crazy, you're a communist, et cetera, et cetera. Hey, as we head into the weekend, let me give you a quick reminder about Hugh Hewitt's campaign to feed the poorest of the poor right here in our hemisphere through our friends at Food for the Poor. Love these folks. I've traveled with them. Your generosity makes a difference right here, right now, going into the weekend. What are your weekend plans? Going to be grabbing the family, going to a restaurant, grabbing a bite? What if you couldn't do that? Well, you mean go to the restaurant? No, I mean grab a bite. What if you had no food? I want you to think about not having actual food. Now think about staring into the face of a mom with about three kids, can only feed one of them. What do you do? Well, I don't know what those moms are supposed to do. I know what we're supposed to do. We're supposed to help. We are called to help. 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

0: With SRN News, I'm John Scott. The U.S. military hitting various targets in Iran for a 13th night in a row. Correspondent Laura Winters has the report.
1: President Trump appears to be losing patience with Iranian leaders who refuse to make a deal. The U.S. military taking out targets in Iran, including military command centers and drone storage facilities, for a 13th night in a row. The president telling Axios he's considering a massive attack on Iran, bigger than ever before, and that he is close to a decision.
0: Meanwhile, the U.S. military says it has fired on another merchant vessel that was trying to breach its blockade of Iranian ports. American forces disabled the MT Levine in the Gulf of Oman. The White House rolling out its latest nuclear energy initiative.
2: President Trump announced a major nuclear energy milestone from the Oval Office.
3: So these are the first new privately funded advanced reactors to turn on the United States in over four decades, and making sure that these groundbreaking designs were safe to build and test so quickly was a challenge that required a historic partnership between these innovative companies and our administration.
2: The White House says the administration is working to accelerate nuclear energy as demand for reliable electricity continues to grow. Willie Nelson, The White House.
0: In health news, the number of measles cases in the U.S. has surpassed the record-breaking tally for all of 2025, with five more months of 2026 still to come.
4: The U.S. Centers for Disease Control and Prevention logged 2,318 cases of measles as of Thursday. The nation had 2,289 cases in 2025, the worst year for measles in more than three decades. Now, 2026 has easily become the U.S.'s worst year for measles since 1991, as major outbreaks in South Carolina, Utah, and Arizona have sickened hundreds, and small clusters of cases sparked in other states. I'm Bernie Bennett.
0: This is SRN News.
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0: Temptations had the first crack at it in the 60s, and then the Stones covered it in 1974 on It's Only Rock and Roll. Ain't You Proud to Beg, Mick and the Boys, heralding Mick Jagger's 83rd birthday on Sunday. Holy cow. Alrighty, so as we take a look at the various things that have been going on in the news this week, in a minute we're going to do sort of two birds with one stone. One, it's going to be we're going on the gender beat and some gender sanity from an actual female athlete, Sophie Cunningham. Lord knows you've heard. If you haven't heard of her, you're about to. And we're just going to ask the continuing parlor game question of if Stephen A. Smith keeps saying really normal and rational things while I guess still kind of a Democrat, is he running? And what would that mean? Thoughts about that. But first, let me give you some thoughts about this. No nation in history has made the claim that our rights come from a creator, not from man, not from God, not from government. And through every challenge, war, hardship, uncertainty, Americans have always turned to prayer. As we continue to commemorate our nation's 250th birthday, Freedom 250 is inviting Americans across the country to come together in a shared moment of prayer at AmericaPrays.com. 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All right, so Stephen A. And Sophie Cunningham. She's on the same team with Caitlin Clark. Caitlin Clark is just the greatest player in brief WNBA history, and she is despised. Why? Why is Caitlin Clark hated? Because she is white and straight. Uh-oh, the double whammy in the woke WNBA. Now, it's funny. A lot of it's political. There are other white players who are woke. There are other straight players who are woke. But maybe Caitlin Clark's main sin is not just being white and being straight, but also not being real vocal in the WNBA chorus of wokeism. Sophie Cunningham caught some hell this past week for saying, I don't think that men should be playing in women's sports. And so she was, of course, instantly pilloried. So here's Stephen A. This is cut five, I believe, guys. Stephen A. Smith, still a Democrat, last time I checked, talking about Sophie Cunningham's courage.
1: There's room for absolutely everyone here, and I think there's room to love everyone. I truly think when you get people in the same room and you have conversations, you actually have a lot in common with a lot of people. I'm there to love, but I'm also there to love biological women, and I think that there are rights that need to be protected. And like I said, I'm going to stand true to that. I'll never falter in my beliefs in that, but I have never once said I hated the trans community. Like I said, I think there's space for everyone. I can't applaud her enough. This notion that you're hating on the trans community because you are not a proponent of them participating in female sports is utterly ridiculous. Sophie Cunningham said every word right on the money. There's no hate involved. There's only love we're talking about. But what happened to loving girls who are born biologically as girls? What about their rights? What about fairness associated to them? Leah Thomas, I'm going to keep bringing that name up. 400th plus in the world competing as a male. Transitions to female is number one. If we're going to act like transitioning from male to female doesn't involve an advantage for that trans athlete, I have nothing to say to you. You're not exercising common sense.
0: When's the last time you heard a Democrat say that? Is he even still a Democrat? He says he is. And I know people can scoff a little bit and go, Stephen A., sports commentator. You know what else? Listen, my wife has made this clear to me. He's on every other episode of General Hospital. What's his character? Brick? Whatever. The guy's an actor. The guy's he does an enormous number of things in the private sector, but also has some interesting political views. Remind you of anybody? I'm not saying that Stephen A. Smith is like a Democrat counterpart to Trump. I am saying that the notion of him running for president is not only is it not dismissible, it's plausible, and it's something that should give conservatives an interesting moment, because we're kind of used to Democrats being crazy. Stephen A. is not. What would it be like if the Democrats ran somebody that's not absolutely out of his cotton-picking mind? What would that be like? Miranda Devine joins us next. Mark Davis in for UU.
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8: You know, if we're going to herald Mick Jagger's 83rd birthday on Sunday, we might as well play something he recorded when he was 82, or maybe 81. This is Mr. Charm from the brand new Stones album. I know, isn't that correct? Brand new 27th, if I'm counting, Stones album, Foreign Tongues, released 2 weeks ago. 2 weeks ago! These are crazy times we live in. Chronicling these crazy times, there's nobody better then Miranda Devine over at the New York Post. When I was reading her most recent column, which is always a joy, it's about the Smithsonian stuff that we were talking about earlier this hour. And the headline is, the Smithsonian reeks of communist ideologies that our founding fathers would be ashamed of. And she writes, if you wondered how communism has grabbed a foothold in the United States of all places, look no further than the Smithsonian. It teaches that politeness, punctuality, objectivity, and hard work are white supremacy. They devote not one major exhibit to George Washington or the Founding Fathers, but they do teach that Benjamin Franklin was a vile slave owner who owed his discoveries to his slaves, and that Christopher Columbus was a psychopathic killer and racist, and that we live on stolen land. So I'm reading this, and I got with Danielle, and I said, hey, maybe we reach out and see if we can get a hold of Miranda Devine. And darned if we didn't succeed. Miranda, longtime fan. How are you, ma'am?
9: Hello, Mark. Very nice to talk to you. I'm great. Apart from just trying to chronicle the craziness that's descended on America, this very dark ideology that has no business in America. But apart from that, everything's hunky-dory.
8: Yeah, other than that, Mrs. Lincoln, exactly right. And it's funny because I feel like some victories are at hand, that some trans sanity, gender sanity, environmental sanity is kicking in a number of ways. And the Trump era is a reason why. But in the annals of history and museums, and maybe we're just starting to shine some light on it, as you have done, as some members of Congress like Brandon Gill have done, my congressman, by the way. We got a lot of work to do, but there are areas where wokeism and historical illiteracy are just running roughshod.
9: Yes, and they have done for a long time because, of course, the left has a plan, and it is the long march through the institutions. And so they've taken over every single institution, whether it be education, museums, you name it, anything that manages to propagandize a new generation of people, of Americans, into ideas that are very anti-American, and also making sure they're ignorant about things like the true toll of communism, and the greatness of America and the uniqueness of its founding. None of that is really taught anymore. The kids don't rally around the flag and say the Pledge of Allegiance in the morning, as used to be common. And instead, they're taught evil, false things about America's past. And, and I think Americans are very tolerant and are also very self-critical. It's a mark, I think, that I've noticed about America is that, Americans are just very willing to talk about the negative parts of their past because, they're always on a quest for self-improvement, but that's been taken to a ridiculous extent where all it is criticism. And the Smithsonian is a perfect example of that. And honestly, when the boss of the Smithsonian, this woman, Anthea Hartig, was being interviewed in Congress or testifying in Congress last week, just the supercilious arrogance of that woman as she was being questioned, and the fakeness and pretending that she couldn't understand or taking notes. She is an ideologue and she's playing out her own white guilt. She's mentioned that. She said that she was, brought up or propped up on pillows of privilege and bourgeoisie. And so she's taking that out on the rest of America.
8: I was talking earlier about conservative historians versus liberal historians, and I don't mind if a historian brings a certain personal politics to their trade, but as long as it's not fraudulent, as long as it's not deceptive, is it humanly possible to ask for truly objective historians to be installed at the Smithsonian? What do we do to fix this?
9: Well, no, because according to Anthea Hartig and the Smithsonian, objectivity is white supremacy.
8: Exactly. Whoops, I forgot.
9: Yes. And Brandon Gill was fantastic when he asked her, just quizzed her about that. Said, are you a white supremacist? Do you believe in objectivity? And she saw, or she knew where it was going. And then she pretended she had no idea. When, there has been, back in 2020, I wrote a column about this, the white supremacy exhibit, because there was a big scandal about it then and how ridiculous it was. And, you know, roll forward 6 years and nothing's changed.
8: So, last thing, let's move from Washington, where the Smithsonian is, to New York, where you live. It's that 13-block-long homeless encampment there on the west side from Hudson Yards up to the Intrepid Museum, Mayor Mamdani. I mean, it's not like New York fell into ruin the day he took the oath. Things are not looking good in your city. Give me 60 seconds on that, and we'll call it a day.
9: No, I mean, Bill de Blasio's two terms were absolutely disastrous, and Mamdani's come in with a vow to fix everything, but he's not fixing anything. He's making everything 10 times worse. You know, even under de Blasio, you didn't have a 13-block homeless encampment, which is growing like Topsy. You know, once these things take hold, it's like reverse broken windows theory. And all the crime and the prostitution and the abuse of themselves that goes on there. But he's all, you know, live and let live. And yet at the same time, he's boasting and threatening and gloating about the taxes that he's putting on the wealthy, who the wealthy are all leaving. And this pied à terre tax is his latest gambit. And, of course, it won't plug the budget hole. It won't improve any services. And so what will he do next? Well, he'll tax the not-so-rich, and then he'll tax
8: one can
9: the
8: only
9: poor. And then he'll,
8: one can only imagine.
9: Yeah.
8: Miranda, thank you so much. Miranda Devine on X, thanks for the great columns, great books like The Big Guy. Pleasure to talk to you, and have a great weekend, man. Thank you greatly for being on the program. All right, hey, we're closing up this portion that you and I are spending together. Must be time for Tarzana Joe next on The Hugh Hewitt Show. Mark Davis filling in.
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8: Since the final hour of today's Hugh Hewitt Show contains Hugh doing the Hillsdale Dialogues with Dr. Larry Arn on Winston Churchill and the finest hour, it's going to be great, but that means our minutes together are dwindling. I can't think of a better way to wrap up than this. I've done a lot of hosting for Hugh over the years. Lately, it has not matched up sufficiently to where I get to hang out with Tarzana Joe, but today it does. Joe, what a pleasure to hear you and see you. How you doing, my friend?
18: Nice to see you again. And I heard you talking with Matt Continente about the movie of the moment. And yes, you know, The Odyssey is a poem that people in California can relate to, because personally, I would commute on the 405 and it took me 10 years to get home every day.
8: Exactly. So right. You can identify with Matt Damon. Yeah. Is that sort of the topical foundation for today's poem?
18: Yes. Yeah, we're kind of. I've read all the opinions, both the glowing and the vicious, about the movie based upon the travels of Odysseus. While some call it a masterpiece, a cinematic joy, some say it does to Homer what Ulysses did to Troy. Because I haven't seen it yet, I'll have to take the fifth. I'm guessing that it falls somewhere between a hit and a myth. Now, only seven plots exist in all of God's creation, and endless shelves of books are merely recapitulation. Each generation finds a tale which lives because it's true and molds it to communicate the current point of view. But the thought that I've been having, and the one I want to share, it warms me to my muses that so many people care. No poet's been the center of what counts as fair or foul, since the flames that were ignited greeting leaves of grass or howl. And if folks read the Odyssey, that fills my heart with hope, in Greek or wrought by Wilson or by Chapman or by Pope. I'm just your humble poet, but it's nice for me to know we're moved by words a poor bard wrote 3,000 years ago. That's Going Home on the 405 by Tarzana.
8: Going Home on the 405, bringing it literally right home. What better musical, poetic, literally poetic theme could we have than a poet weighing in on poetry? Joe, thank you. TarzanaJoe.com, author of It Only Hurts When I Rhyme. I have a copy. I treasure it. TarzanaJoe.com. Joe, God bless and thank you. I'd appreciate it very, very much.
18: Thank you.
8: Speaking of appreciation, thank you. We sure will. I want to thank Adam and Harley and Danielle. And there's just like one thing that I haven't had a chance to do. I got 60 seconds to do it. So here we are. I was 11, 57 years ago. Today, as the Apollo 11 capsule splashed down in the Pacific, recovered by the USS Hornet, and then visited by a very enthused Richard Nixon, who was just thrilled that things were going so well in America when they would soon turn so not so good. But what an amazing journey. What a life-changing moment it was as Neil and Buzz and Mike came home 57 years ago today. As you head home, God bless. Thank you so much. This wonderful country is here for us all to enjoy. Hugh Hewitt will be back to enjoy on Monday. I'm Mark Davis. See you soon right here on Salem News Channel, Salem Radio Network. Be good.
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20: News this hour from Town Hall. I'm John Scott. There's no let-up in back-and-forth fighting in the Mideast. The Iranians striking a U.S. military base.
21: At least seven explosions have broken out near a military base hosting U.S. forces in the northern Iraqi city of Erbil. The city's in the country's semi-autonomous Kurdish region. The explosions began at around 9:30 a.m. local time on Friday, according to an Associated Press journalist in the area who heard the blasts. The journalists observed at least four plumes of black smoke rising into the sky from areas near or inside the base. There's been no immediate information on casualties or the cause of the explosions, and Iraqi and U.S. officials haven't immediately commented. I'm Charles Dulatesma.
20: Saudi Arabia struck the port city of Hodeidah in Yemen in response to Iranian-backed Houthi rebel attacks on Saudi shipping. The Saudi strikes Saturday were in retaliation for Houthi attacks on two Saudi oil tankers in the Red Sea on Thursday. SpaceX Starship rocket blasting off on another test flight, this time carrying 20 of the most advanced Starlinks. The launch from Texas comes a week after a last-second launch abort. At a briefing, Texas Governor Greg Abbott says at least three people have died in river flooding that began July 12th.
22: On July the 20th, there was a report that in Valverde County, a report of a death of someone who was driving through high waters and got swept away and lost their life. So now there are officially three people whose lives have been lost because of the July floods.
20: Texas Governor Greg Abbott, he spoke during a media briefing in Cotulla, a city about 90 miles southwest of San Antonio. More on these stories from townhall.com.
23: This afternoon will bring nice weather with intervals of clouds and sunshine reaching a high of 80. Tonight, expect partly cloudy skies with a low of 61. Tomorrow is forecasted to be partly sunny and pleasant with a high of 82. Moving on to Sunday, it will be humid with a mix of clouds and sun and a thunderstorm lurking in the afternoon as temperatures climb to 86. Monday will also be humid with a blend of sun and clouds along with a chance of an afternoon thunderstorm as temperatures rise to 89. Tuesday is expected to be partly sunny and humid with the possibility of a thunderstorm and a high of 87. I'm meteorologist Joe Lundberg on 98.9 FM, The Answer.
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11: It is the Alex Marlow Show. I'm glad you're here. It's going to be a busy Friday. We're getting another non-summer Friday, summer Friday. We got the White House Correspondents' Dinner tonight. I got some classic flopping from the WNBA, so I'm actually going to play a clip of it at WNBA game, see what's going on there. We always talk about the WNBA. We never play the clips. But we got a ton to do that is serious stuff. We had a murder in New York, which I'll give you the details there. But let's get into the Iran war, where we learned that President Trump is now considering a massive attack on Iran amid ongoing conflict. And Tehran is now labeling UK as an accomplice to the U.S., so the president talked to Axios. So just note that when he talks to Axios, typically he's signaling. So it doesn't necessarily, it's always 4D chess. It's one of those outlets where Trump talks to them. It's because they have a very quick distribution platform. So when something comes out and it is he is mulling an attack that would be larger than previous strikes and is close to deciding, he's framed it up. So we'll be watching in very close

0: We'll be watching closely over the weekend. So he did not give any deadline, but he said Iran has not received enough pain yet. I think that's true. And Iran wants to negotiate, but is not ready for a deal. And Israel would join in 2 minutes, Trump added. And he added that the U.S. forces have conducted 13 consecutive nights of strikes in Iran, which continued last night, and he's touting those as a success. He warned that the U.S. would hold Iran responsible for more Houthi attacks, which is important. Remember, when I talked about all those red lines Trump set about a year and a half ago with Iran, one of them was no more regional terror that Iran funds. And the Iranian back group, the Houthis, struck two Saudi oil tankers in the Red Sea, which I mentioned in great detail on yesterday's broadcast. So Trump not happy about that because he does see that, again, one of those red lines. He was very clear, the three red lines, no nukes, no ballistic missile development, long-range ballistic missile development, no more funding terror proxies in the region, all those three. And so let's not forget about the third one, which is they can't fund terror proxies in the region, which does not look like that message has been received by the IRGC. So they also claimed an attack on a U.S. military base in Jordan, though, of course, whenever they're attacking our bases, they always do it very weakly. And there's almost no damage that's ever been done. And Secretary of State Rubio describes Trump's approach as a head for an eye. I like that. And saying that Iran would pay a very heavy price. Oil prices actually fell on Friday despite this. Brent crude dropped to under $100. And this is something where we saw it crest over 100, which is high. But again, if you want to be relative about this, that Iran, considering how much of the world's oil they produce, and we could have seen it much higher than $100 a barrel. But still, a lot of pain at the pump. And this is peak driving season for families, especially as a lot of gas stations switch to summer grade gas, which is more expensive to produce. And so thus people are, I got to tell you, I've been on the road constantly. It is a fortune. It really is a fortune. But I also live in the dumbest state in the union where we insist on importing all of our oil from overseas instead of getting any from the United States. But that's a digression that we can touch on a little bit later on. So the UK also added that it's ready to defend itself, which is okay, great. It seems sort of like a bare minimum. But oil falling off now 4% actually, as I'm seeing it. The report that Pakistan, which is backed by China, is seeking to restart the U.S.-Iran talks. China's playing a lot of games here, and I feel like we're not talking about them enough and how China's support for Iran in general has probably enabled them to continue the war. Though the main reason why Iran is continuing the war is the one that we never talk about, which is that they see it as a win-win, and they see that they can beat Trump in an attritional manner. Basically, they hold on longer if they're willing to hold on longer. And we lose the war at home, the PR war, then they feel like they can declare victory. And if Trump can't come back and declare robust victory, it'll also have electoral downstream implications, which Iran, which is a far inferior military power, they see that as a win. So the longer they can drag this thing out, the better. That's their approach from a tactical standpoint. But also from an ideological, philosophical standpoint, these are religious fundamentalists. And if they die, they think they're getting 72 virgins or whatever it is. So we don't talk about that element of it enough. We probably should, because that does, whenever they seem like they're acting irrationally, and I often think they are, they actually are acting rationally when you think of them as religious radicals who run that country, which is true. That is a religious death cult took over that country. And when you think about that, that was probably should have been discussed a little bit more at the outset, because that may be the number one reason why they continue to go on. Knowing that they're going to lose so many people, they're going to be decapitated literally and figuratively, but yet they continue to go on. So that is noteworthy. So Pakistan pushing for renewed talks and China is backing them. The China element of it is interesting because it does feel like China has been what has guided the United States. I think it's really aided the Iranians in a lot of ways. To this point, and probably is underreported. So Iran has rejected the latest ceasefire proposal that was presented on behalf of President Trump, according to a New York Times report. And this is something that is just means we're going to go back and forth. There's going to be more bombings. And the shipping through the strait has been threatened. But overall, CENTCOM noted that the waterways are open so long as the U.S. is there supporting it. But Trump considering a massive attack, bigger than anything we've seen before, is the top line news and what we'll be watching over the weekend. But remember, he's probably looking for a reaction. It's probably not simply that Trump is going to attack for sure. It's more that he wants to see how people respond to this. And people will respond because this is probably the biggest news story of the day that's out there. All right, I want to bring up this is a clip that's been going around. You'll see this throughout the day, but I think it's really important. Senator Sheehy gave a pretty powerful Senate floor speech. He's been on my podcast a number of times. Young guy, up-and-comer, veteran, and also a aerial firefighter, which is a super cool job. And one of these guys that has a big future in the GOP. And he gave a pretty compelling speech on exactly how bad Iran is. Can we play cut 12, please, gentlemen?
1: Does not care about our partisan politics. They don't care who you voted for, who you pray to, or where you live. They want to kill all of us. And they don't just say it, they actually do it. And they've been doing it for 47 years. The fact that we sit here and listen to elected officials of this country defend these lunatics who want us all dead, they want all of you dead. They want all of us dead. They don't want us to disappear with a snap of a finger. They want us to be raped, burned alive, and cut into pieces. There's never been a single president who has stood up to Iran and hit back. For 47 years, our troops and our families have been absorbing attack after attack after attack. It's time to fix this problem and make sure another generation of Americans does not have to fight this murderous, savage adversary.
0: Yeah, really important to note this context is that this is a righteous fight, and it might not be popular. It might not be winnable in a traditional sense if we want to keep an eye on the midterms. But overall, there is a more persuasive case that we can make that this really is a worthy foe, worthy of our efforts to try to dismantle them. And they do want us all dead, and they really don't care. Even if you're a Democrat and you're out there and you're defending them and you're acting like maybe it's not so bad, the Ayatollahs, maybe they're just not that bad. And it's really Trump who is imposing his will on them the way we've seen it. Abdul El-Sayed, you can't decide if it's a good thing that the Ayatollah is dead. All these people, they don't care. They would kill you anyway. They really would. And it's important to note that context. It does get lost quite a bit. I got a cut of Marco Rubio talking about this as well as the Ukraine-Russia war. Why don't I share this one with you guys? Let's play cut 17.
2: Diplomacy doesn't work well when you run to the microphones afterwards. Suffice it to say, I'll tell you what I told you yesterday. The United States, the president's been clear that we want, if we can, we are prepared to play a constructive role in bringing about an end to a senseless war. And we're ready to do that. And we, of course, expressed that. And we've expressed it in other means. So we talked about other things as well, though.
3: Did you talk to him about Russia sharing information with Iran targeting U.S. troops?
2: Well, who says that they are?
3: Are they not?
2: Who says they are?
3: Peg said the knowledge that Russia was enabling in some ways, Russia and China.
2: Yeah, but that's a different question from what you just asked me. Who said that they're doing
3: that? There's been reporting that there's
2: arguing. Reporting in the media?
3: Yeah.
2: Oh, then it must be true.
3: So is
2: it's in the media. It's a leaker. I'm not going to, let me say, let's imagine that were true. I certainly wouldn't discuss it in the press.
0: Yeah, it's an interesting point that you got to keep an eye on. I'll help you do this. This is one of my roles here, I think, on the broadcast for all of you, is that you can't believe a fraction of what you're reading in the media. And there's a lot of these journalists who are making their bones or getting their clicks simply by reporting stuff that are leaked to them by low-level people who don't really know exactly what's happening. I'll try to sort it out for you. We'll be right back with more on the Alex Marlowe Show.
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0: Trump has announced 60 trading partners took effect on Friday. This replaced an expiring 10% global duty that President Trump had imposed earlier in the year. New levies range from 10 to 12.5%. Major economies, including China, India, and the European Union, are involved. This is months-long investigation under Section 301 of the Trade Act of 1974, are framed around forced labor import prohibitions. So economies that have implemented or committed to implement such bans receive the lower 10% rate, and others such as China, Japan, South Korea get a 12.5% rate. And there's a lot of stuff in between. So this follows a Supreme Court decision earlier in the year that struck down many of Trump's tariffs, limiting the ability to impose some of these tariffs just unilaterally as Trump had done. And so now that these are going to, so the 10% tariffs that were on that were temporary expired after 150 days. And these new ones, they believe, are more resistant to legal challenges. So this is about a global reset that took place after the Supreme Court weighed in and said Trump couldn't tariff the way he wanted to. So this is something that we'll keeping an eye on. What is negotiated? Everything is up for a negotiation with President Trump. But Trump is saying that this maintains leverage over trading partners, creates incentives to honor existing deals, generates revenue for the United States, which you kind of need right now. And I believe a lot of these countries will be very happy to take this because a lot of them charge us tariffs that are a lot higher than this. So just remarkable to see the Trump trying to move efficiently, trying to get stuff done, trying to continue to make things happen, which is it's a good thing. It's something you'd love to see. The tariffs have worked out largely. They've created a lot of revenue for us, and they have not hurt our economy at all, despite all the expert prognostications. So, and it covers 99.4% of U.S. trade now, by the way. So really interesting stuff. Here, they're combating forced labor in the global supply chain. That's really how Jameson Greer, the trade ambassador, summed it up. This is that Section 301 investigation that I'm laying out. The United States is the only country in the world, the White House writes, that to adopt and effectively enforce a ban on imports made with forced labor. So I like this. It's just humanitarian. And so this is where if you're an object to this, you're an object to the United States trying to penalize people for using forced labor. So Trump is tackling modern day slavery at its source. Really cool. And it's just a reminder that if you want to behave badly in the world, that Donald Trump is going to let you know about it, that we don't accept it. All right. Next thing that happened that is truly a horrific thing is we saw a potential hate crime take place in New York City where a Asian man and a Jewish man were stabbed on Thursday. Separate attacks near Central Park West on Manhattan's Upper West Side. Police are investigating both incidents as a potential hate crime because there are reports that the attacker shouted Allahu Akbar before one of the attacks. So a witness spoke with a man named Yeshak Grunhaus, 50 years old, Jewish, who was stabbed once in the chest beforehand, and he was wearing a yarmulke after leaving a nearby synagogue. So a lot of pointing in that direction. So coming from synagogue, wearing a yarmulke, Allahu Akbar allegedly shouted. Also an Asian man named Chok Sung, 57 years old, also stabbed in the back as well as the attacker approached. So that will be investigated. And just a important note that there is a surge in anti-Jewish hate crimes in New York City that's taking place. New York Police Department figures show a 71% increase month to month and up to 150%. If you look at some of the details of the potential for how this data is collected, because remember, they're trying to ignore a lot of crime in New York in order to not make the crime stats look inflated. This is one of the tricks that they pull in blue cities, is when you stop counting attacks, then the tax rate goes down. So it didn't. So this is from this is a JNS News, which is a Jewish news service. I think it's the Jewish news service. They reported that the New York City Police Department said the anti-Jewish hate crimes were up 71% in the city the last month compared to May 2025. It didn't inform the public of that. If it compared statistics from the months in a broader way, the increase was more than double that, 150%. So under New York City Mayor Mamdani, who overturned many of his predecessor's executive orders protecting Jews and Israelis, right away, hours into his tenure, he overturned those. The city has twice changed the way it reports hate crimes after the Big Apple recorded a 182% increase in anti-Semitic hate crimes in Mamdani's first month on the job. These are the points that make themselves. They're undercounting crime in order to protect criminals. They're making it so there aren't special protections for Jewish people who are going to be targeted. And we have a normalization of violence from the political left. We have a normalization of violence against Jews. We have increasingly intense rhetoric towards Jewish people online, coming from the far right as well, but also the left. People who are normalizing things like embracing 9/11, saying the U.S. deserved 9/11, and then that individual gets to campaign with mainstream Democrats. We're in a real crisis right now, and if we don't identify this stuff and deal with it swiftly and harshly, then it's only going to get worse. Be right back.
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14: At least seven explosions have broken out near a military base hosting US forces in the northern Iraqi city of Erbil. The city's in the country's semi-autonomous Kurdish region. The explosions began at around 9:30 a.m. local time on Friday, according to an Associated Press journalist in the area who heard the blasts. The journalist observed at least four plumes of black smoke rising into the sky from areas near or inside the base. There's been no immediate information on casualties or the cause of the explosions, and Iraqi and U.S. officials haven't immediately commented. I'm Charles Dulatesma.
15: Saudi Arabia struck the port city of Hodeida in Yemen in response to Iranian-backed Houthi rebel attacks on Saudi shipping. The Saudi strikes were in retaliation for Houthi attacks on two Saudi oil tankers in the Red Sea. That happened on Thursday. SpaceX's Starship rocket blasting off on another test flight, this time carrying 20 of the most advanced Starlinks. The launch comes a week after a last-second launch abort. At a briefing, Texas Governor Greg Abbott says at least three people have now died in river flooding that began July 12th.
16: On July the 20th, there was a report that in Valverde County, a report of a death of someone who was driving through high waters and got swept away and lost their life. So now there are officially three people whose lives have been lost because of the July floods.
15: Governor Abbott spoke during a media briefing in Cotulla, a city about 90 miles southwest of San Antonio. This is SRN News.
17: This afternoon will bring nice weather with intervals of clouds and sunshine reaching a high of 80. Tonight, expect partly cloudy skies with a low of 61. Tomorrow is forecasted to be partly sunny and pleasant with a high of 82. Moving on to Sunday, it will be humid with a mix of clouds and sun and a thunderstorm lurking in the afternoon as temperatures climb to 86. Monday will also be humid with a blend of sun and clouds along with a chance of an afternoon thunderstorm as temperatures rise to 89. Tuesday is expected to be partly sunny and humid with the possibility of a thunderstorm and a high of 87. I'm meteorologist Joe Lundberg on 98.9 FM, The Answer.
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0: Zora Mamdani put out a statement about the stabbings that took place that appear to be a hate crime because of the alleged reports that the stabber yelled Allahu Akbar, and he suggested that perhaps mental health may have been a factor. Seems like a bit of a cop-out there, I have to say, because, yeah, anyone who's stabbing people probably doesn't have great mental health. I'm just going to lump that into a category of people. If I'm holding up my hands, I'm making a Venn diagram on the screen now. I'm pretty sure the people with bad mental health and people who are inclined to stab people coming out of synagogue, I'm pretty sure the Venn diagram looks like that, like a direct overlap. But overall, when someone is screaming Allahu Akbar, probably a good chance that it's part of their religious faith. And just note that the climate of violence against Jewish people it comes from Mamdani. He's normalizing it at a massive level. It wasn't very long ago, I would say it was actually earlier this week, that he lamented that he couldn't arrest Israeli Prime Minister Benjamin Netanyahu for genocide. To quote John Fetterman, go pick up trash. My own John Hayward, who's one of our national security writers at Breitbart News, said he thinks he's the Sultan of New York. That's exactly what he is. And that's why I'll start doing that branding, the front page of Breitbart News. But he's treating it like he's the Sultan. He's going to arrest a foreign leader. He's the mayor of the city. Pick up trash, fix homelessness. Make sure people don't get stabbed coming home from worship. You focus on that, Zoram. So part of it is he hates the Jews. It's obvious he hates the Jews. And he is trying to couch that as he doesn't like Netanyahu or he doesn't like Zionism. He doesn't like genocide. He likes Palestine. But we all know what this is. This is all Jew hatred. And this is going to get more and more normalized unless we can call it out and we can try to get him to start backing off us. So this is the game plan that the left has, and the corporate media is either in on it or too stupid to acknowledge it. But they want unstable people to commit all sorts of crime and violence because then they can blame it on us for inciting it. That's what the plan is. That, remember, they blame us for inciting on any violence that is done against us. Charlie Kirk may have deserved to get shot. President Trump may have deserved to get shot. America deserved 9/11. Does that sound familiar? Hassan Piker's idea, and he gets a campaign with Abdul El-Sayed and all sorts of other Democrats who are running for office this time around. So we've been saying this at Breitbart for a very long time, and all of this is designed to normalize a climate of violence against us. It's nonstop, and it is something that we really have to keep an eye on this because this is probably going to get worse. All right, other items, speaking of unhinged rhetoric, there's something called Reacher, which is a show that's apparently popular, and there's a roided out guy named Alan Richson, who is a actor, and I've never seen him in anything, but he looks a lot like John Cena, and he's in a popular show, and he's in a new movie that's coming out, and I didn't see a preview for it. I don't even remember what the name is, but I'll look it up so you can make sure to avoid this one. This is how he talks about the President of the United States. I'm going to play cut 7, please, ladies and gentlemen.
19: People, I think, are a little bit afraid of me. Because they're like, he's a loose cannon. And I'm not. I'm just saying that everybody should say if they give a shit about humanity. I would get those Epstein files out in 2 seconds. Yeah, dude. 2 seconds, fucking move out of the way. Like, get out of there. I don't care what room they're in. Move. Don't you want to see what's in there so that we can hold people accountable? These fucking rapists? We're just cool with it? That bitch has the keys to the nuclear... He's like all up into 13-year-olds. Like, dude, what? Go to jail.
0: What a dork. And I feel like he's also got ice in his ears. Like, why are 6'3 grown men, particularly whites, what is with this, putting the giant ice in your ears? Anyway, he's got a movie. Is it called War Machine? Is it, is that the new one that's coming out? War Machine. So that's a good one to avoid. But this is slanderous and or libelous or whatever you want to call it. And he should be held to account. This is illegal. You can't slander someone as a rapist. There's no evidence Donald Trump is a rapist. And that's the implication, is that Donald Trump is a rapist. So are we going to allow for this level of lying to take place about people? There's no evidence ever presented about that. And that just shows you what the lawfare superstructure does as well. One of the other ops that are being run on us, that I wrote about in great detail, breaking the law, it's one of the whole points of this, is that they were trying to normalize this language against President Trump and give an excuse for people to lie and smear him. So if he is a... It also, if he really is a rapist who is covering up for pedophiles, which of course he's not doing, then it legitimizes anyone who wants to be violent against him. So what a lunatic, what a crazed person. And this is who is being elevated in left-wing circles, and they keep giving this guy movies. This guy should be unemployable. And he really is a loose cannon, I will tell you that. That is a fact. No doubt about that. But that was a great catch from Breitbart News, by the way. Our social media team caught that one first. I've seen this everywhere. 2 million views on our account right now, and I'm seeing it elsewhere. But here's another part from this clut. He's like all up into 13-year-olds. Like, dude, what? Go to jail. What a dork. And also, what does that mean he's like all up in 13-year-olds? Deeply inarticulate person and a liar, and there's no evidence that we know Trump's type. Trump likes statuesque models. It's not 13-year-olds. The guy, there's no one more public in the world for the last 50 years. It's not a secret what Trump's type is. Dude, go to jail. All right, I got a Mamnani clip that I wanted to play of him on Jon Stewart, which is, again, forgive me if you've heard this, but important to point this out. He was talking about the Democrat socialism's roots and principles, and I do feel like this one is worth a moment of reflection. Would we
20: go back to cut eight, please?
0: Yeah, go ahead.
20: If you go back to some of the Democrats that we most admire, FDR, LaGuardia, you will see a lot of Democratic socialist principles in their vision. And if you think about a lot of what we've come to accept as just the facts of life across our country, a lot of it is also still driven by democratic socialist principles. Now, if today you and I were to introduce the idea of a building that lends out books for free, we would be slandered in the same way that so many new ideas are slandered today. And yet that's the library. And the same thing with the fire department, the same thing with public schools. And it's to say that a lot of politics has...
0: So we'll go on here the rest, but this one is pretty easy. If you have access to a computer, you can go to whatever is your favorite search engine, and then you can ask what came first, socialism or libraries. And the answer, of course, is libraries by thousands of years. So we had libraries thousands of years before our Lord and Savior Jesus Christ walked the earth. So we're talking about a third millennium BC, Mesopotamia, Syria. Other places in the Near East. So the idea that we needed socialism and Mamdani's socialist Islamist takeover over New York to have libraries is either lying or retarded. It's one or the other. Lying or retarded. Those are the two options here. So socialists basically developed in the 19th century AD, the year of our Lord. So then he mentions the fire department, which a lot of it is completely unaffordable in a lot of towns. And so you need volunteers to have the fire department because we haven't cracked that code. And then also, what was the other one that he mentioned? So the school system, which has been a disaster in this country. The public school system has been a huge grift where we employ more bureaucrats than teachers. And our kids get worse educated the more we spend. These are not victories for Democrat socialism. He's actually making the points about how unnecessary Democrat socialism is by this rant. Go on.
20: Schools. And it's to say that a lot of politics has been a debate about who deserves what. And I would prefer a politics that debates how we can deliver that to everyone.
0: I think the only people who are saying who deserves what are the left. They're the ones you're talking about. We can't have a trillionaire. We can't have a billionaire. I had a cut earlier this week. I didn't get around to playing it, but someone's saying that basically we should have a cap on how much people are allowed to make. Is it we're going to ban that stuff? Is it no? That's the government deciding what is too much for you. And so this is where conservatism, one of the things we are conserving is liberty. and of many one, the concepts that you're allowed to do your best as an individual, so long as within the law and basic Judeo-Christian moral code, which is the underpinnings of our legal system. And so long as you abide by that stuff, we're going to let you do your thing and see what happens. It's not us who are talking about we want to have what you can and can't have. That's the exact MO of the socialists. So this is why it's important to play these cuts, and this is where talk radio and podcasts, where it does a huge service, is because when you hear these ideas articulated, they're so stupid. But the one thing that I do have to worry about is that we're not providing a strong enough alternative. You guys know I'm friends with Larry Kudlow on Fox Business. He's a good guy, and I'm on his Saturday radio show in New York quite a bit, and I host it from time to time. He was ripping into Republican Senator Lankford. It's like a 5-minute rant, and I'm not going to play the whole 5 minutes, but I'll play a cut of this. This is very important and a special. It is a timely warning. Cut 11, please.
1: Your messaging is non-existent. You've lost your swag, your swagger, your riz, or whatever the young people say. No one knows what the heck you're doing, sir. They have no idea.
21: Yeah, you're welcome. And this is part of the challenge we've got with all of our media friends out there that continue to be able to beat up on Republicans and say Republicans are all the problem. But apparently the socialist Democrats in New York City, they seem to be perfect because most conservative media right now is beating up on Republicans and just ignoring the socialists
0: Pause.
21: Who are running rampant all.
0: I'd love that you guys pulled this cut because I just told the guys, I told Daniel and Greg, just pull your favorite minute of this 5 minutes and then I'll play it because it's all good. And I love this part because is this true? Senator Lankford, who I've interviewed once, he's a little bit scared, I think, to come on. I'll invite him back on, especially now that I've called him out for being scared. But I've invited him on in a while because I've always felt like he's a little afraid, fraidy cat. But is that what I do on the show most of the time? I call it Republicans. This is a pretty major platform. Editor-in-chief of Breitbart News, Salem Media, hundreds of stations, Salem News Channel, podcast. Like, this is a big platform. Do I spend more time calling out the left or the right on this show? Sean, you going to pull the guys in the booth? Just by percentage. What do you think it is? 3-1, 4-1, 5-1, I'm calling out the left more? Yeah, of course I call out the right. Of course. We need to be able to dialogue amongst ourselves. We're going to be sharper. But the number one thing, as Dennis Prager did when he held the slot, as Charlie Kirk did when he held the slot, it's the left the biggest threat. So we got to call out the rhinos. We got to. But it's such a weak move. What an obfuscation. That you guys aren't passing anything. So then you say that we can't criticize you in conservative media now? Of course we're going to. Now I want to criticize you more because we're not doing enough. And we have a historic opportunity. We have a historic opportunity in the midterms because the Democrats are so weak. They stand for nothing. All they want to do is destroy. That's the commonality with Islamism, socialism, and all these various factions where they want the open borders. They want the trans stuff. They just want to destroy stuff. They want to destroy youth sports. They want to destroy our borders. They want to destroy our communities. And so we can fight that. We can go against that with a great message. Even if the economy isn't exactly where we want it, and even if we're in a war that's unpopular, we can message around that. So super, super important that we acknowledge that we have a chance to win, but only if we can do some stuff. And when people in my audience, a conservative audience, look at what's the Congress up to? What are the senators up to? And the answer I have for them is nothing. That's a massive problem, and it's not our fault in conservative media, Senator Lankford. All right, more when we come back. This is the Alex Marlowe Show.
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0: team. I really enjoy the team. Team starts with Greg Ebben, Sean McConnell, Roger Wicker Jr., Rick Locke, Garrett Sholley, Matt Zibel, Ricky Lopez, Misty Callahan, John Cassio, and Daniel West. Big shout out to everyone making things possible for us. I was happy to see most of the Dodgers went to the White House. I'm a reluctant Dodger fan. I kind of boycotted for a while. I was a big Dodger fan growing up. But then I really didn't like how the organization was run, but a very likable team now, especially with the greatest player maybe of all time, Shohei Ohtani, on the team. Super likable, the most likable of all the likable Dodgers. And all but three of them went to the White House yesterday to visit President Trump, and we should shout out those who did not go. Mookie Betts, the shortstop, who seemed like a nice guy, but he's very weak. He's weak on the cuck hat stuff, even though he purports to be a Christian, still likes the cuckoldry of wearing the rainbow hat on your jersey. He said he'd prefer to spend the day with family, and he did go when the Dodgers had won the World Series during the Biden years. So not a great look. And Kike Hernandez, who is a very loud personality, he boycotted because of Trump. So just important to note that. But overall, the fact that there's only – and the Edgardo Henriquez, who is a younger guy, I don't really know what his deal is. But overall, these three guys missed. I'm guessing it's all for politics. And that is not going to be a high enough number for LA sports media. So I'm just delighting all the sports columnists I read for my entire adult life that, you know, 30 plus Dodgers showed up, including manager Dave Roberts. Recently retired Clayton Kershaw went as well. It's pretty cool. So just a reminder that Trumpism makes a lot of sense to people. MAGA makes a lot of sense to people. And a lot of people want to calm down from the everything is hyper politicized all the time. So really, really important to note that, that we could... We can normalize sports. It is not necessarily a political thing. We can just make it so that people can have a good time. And we can make it so the people who want to over-politicize sports, they are the ones who look the craziest. You guys probably saw this column that people have been passing around for a couple days that I will know in the USA Today. Someone named Nancy Armour, pretty ironic name because this is world's biggest snowflake, who wrote about the WNBA. I'll just read you this passage about Caitlin Clark. It shouldn't need reminding. This country has an awful history of black people being harmed, even killed, in the name of defending white women. The WNBA's All-Star Game this weekend is in Chicago, Emmett Till's hometown, and a local art gallery is currently hosting an exhibit imagining his life if he hadn't been lynched. While it's incumbent on the WNBA to do more to protect its players, there also should be an exception on Clark to recognize the wider consequences of her actions. So Caitlin Clark is like the people who lynched Emmett Till, the most famous lynching in American history. That is what this is like. And Caitlin Clark is the same because she berates refs who don't make enough calls on her when she gets fouled. So that's where we're at in sports media. And if you want to know why you see so much of the normalization of all the trans content, that's where it's coming from. One thing, though, that I'm nervous about is that the trans narrative is switching back in such a persuasive way that I might not yet achieve my goal of seeing a bunch of current and retired NBA players or MLB players. MLB doesn't work. I think it's got to be NBA. It's the only one where you kind of have a one-to-one comparison here, where they all identify as men, and then they go and they beat up on the women by hundreds of points a game. Like, I want to see how big they can run up the score, and I don't think we're going to get that as of now, because it seems like with Sophie Cunningham stuff, with the absurdity of the media, I just want to see what would happen if a bunch of men who are, you know, third-string D3 players play in the WNBA and win decisively. I just think that would just be the most hilarious and provocative thing imaginable. I want to see that, and I want to see the WNBA in a position where they've got to say why it's not allowed. So they're acting as though it's allowed. They love the trans. So everyone should act like, explain it. This is a cut of Angel Reese. I couldn't believe this. This is a, you're going to miss the visuals on this. I will describe it for you in great detail. But can we play my Angel Reese cut, guys? This is 10.
1: Away, turnover. Reese gallops. Reese can't get it. Fell to the ground. And Coach Tyler Marsh initiated the challenge.
0: Okay, those of you who missed this, Angel Reese, the other most famous player other than Caitlin Clark, for being a big diva. And
1: Reese,
0: a good player, I guess, relative to the WNBA, but is the biggest diva in all of sports, maybe. She goes to this drive to the hole. She throws up the worst brick layup you've never seen. Doesn't even hit the rim. She's like standing right under the rim. She's 6'3". She doesn't even touch the rim. And then she flops so hard, you think, wow, she must have been almost decapitated here. She wasn't touched at all. No one laid a hand on her, and she flops all around. It makes LeBron look like the most tough, steadfast guy ever. The flopping culture in sports is just really unbelievable. I wish I had more time to talk about flopping. All right, go in peace to love and serve the Lord, and make sure to check out your local library today and thank a socialist. Have a great weekend.
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7: Hey there, want to do something meaningful for the 250th anniversary of America? We just got started on July 4th. It runs all year. 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And read the Declaration of Independence. 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
10: News this hour from Town Hall. I'm John Scott. U.S. military firing on a merchant vessel attempting to breach its blockade of Iranian ports, while Iran targeted American strongholds around the Persian Gulf. Meanwhile, Saudi Arabia struck the port city of Hodeidah in Yemen, the conflict showing no signs of easing after 13 nights of strikes. U.S. embassies in the Middle East have warned Americans that options to leave could soon become limited. Diplomatic efforts appear stalled with no signs of progress in the negotiations. At a briefing, Texas Governor Greg Abbott says there's been significant damage from river flooding in south central Texas.
11: The area that had the most water that I saw was right here in the greater Cotulla area. Once you're above the Nueces, that water is everywhere. and it seems like it just continues to persist. We saw destruction to homes. We saw destruction to infrastructure. We also saw signs, however, of people and communities already embarking upon the rebuilding process.
10: The death toll is now at 3. The governor has already issued a disaster declaration for 59 counties. Today, oil prices fall and stocks finish mixed.
12: Stocks drifted to a mixed close on Wall Street and oil prices fell for the first time in a week. The S&P 500 rose 0.1% Friday. The index had its second losing week in a row. It's the first time that's happened since March. The Dow added 235 points. That's about 0.1%. The NASDAQ composite fell 0.6%. After shooting as high as $102 a barrel a day earlier, Brent crude fell almost 4% to settle at about $96 a barrel. Treasury yields moved lower in the bond market. The yield on the 10-year Treasury fell to 4.68%. Seth Sutel, New York.
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7: 888-971-SAGE, 888-971-7243. I am Larry Elder. We are Salem News Channel this hour. We talk to California gubernatorial candidate Steve Hilton about his Enough is Enough campaign. A man born in Iran talks about life in Iran under Sharia law. President Trump blasts Senate Republican leader John Thune for failing to pass the SAVE Act. Thune fires back, says the votes are just not there to overturn the filibuster. Bad news for L.A. Mayor Karen Bass. Both the Los Angeles Times and the New York Times have stories today on how homelessness has increased in the past year, undermining one of her central talking points for re-election. President Trump reacts to a study showing members of the Democrat Socialists of America are highly educated people who are doing very poorly, also known as victocrats. Hunter Biden calls CNN's Jake Tapper, quote, a complete and utter blank hole, close quote. So, looks like President Trump and Hunter Biden at least agree on something. Why aren't the Trump accounts getting more love? Democrat candidate for Texas, James Tallarico, is asked about reparations. He did not directly answer the question. Jasmine Crockett says ICE is rounding up indigenous people and that ICE is motivated by white supremacy. A journalist asked Elon Musk why people don't like him. I think she regrets the question. New York City Mayor Mamdani compares Bibi Netanyahu to leaders of Hamas. Another day in Gotham City. All of this and more, 888-971-SAGE, 888-971-7243. There is a study done by a stat guy named Nate Silver, respect it, and looked at the membership of the Democrat Socialists of America. We talked about this a little bit yesterday. And here is what Trump said about that study, number 46.
12: All of the success came from innovation and ambition and drive in this country. We build the future fearlessly and confidently so that America always will be strong, prosperous, and dominant. And the other thing we're going to add to that, we want to be free, and we're going to continue to be free as long as we're smart and we can't

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6: 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I am Larry Elder. 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Let's go back to Elon Musk being asked about how many people dislike him, number 52.
11: Apologies. What? You don't even live there.
12: I think of it as the West collectively.
11: But do you see why this makes people think that this man, who has all this power, he's the world's richest man, he thinks he has a right to influence our politics? It makes people, it's why, you know, we started this conversation saying superlatives. It's why people loathe you. I mean, some people do loathe you.
12: Yes, some people do.
11: But do you understand why? Do you think what you're doing is helpful for Western democracy?
12: Maybe some people do loathe me. And that's probably true. I don't care. But the fact that, as you pointed out, a 250 million people follow me is that I think a lot more people actually like me than don't. And I think a lot more people hate you and the media more than you realize.
13: So you're a very rich man trying to influence politics.
6: John Ossoff is running for Senate in Georgia, Democrat. He's railed and railed and railed against the corrosive effect of big money in politics. So far, 70 billionaires have donated to his campaign. 39 since the start of last year, according to Forbes and Federal Election Commission records. None of whom, by the way, of these 39, not one from Georgia. So an outsider who's a billionaire tried to influence the election in Georgia on behalf of a man who rails against billionaires influencing elections? Makes your head spin. George Soros and his son Alex have contributed. LinkedIn co-founder Reid Hoffman. Isn't he mentioned in the Epstein file? Think so. Microsoft divorcee Melinda French Gates are among the 70 billionaires who have contributed to John Ossoff's campaign as he rails against, quote, and I'm using his words, government of, by, and for the ultra-rich, close quote. He's attacked his Republican opponent as being a lackey of the ultra-wealthy and says he wants to, quote, take care of billionaires and himself, close quote, while taking billionaires' money. More billionaires, by the way, contributed to the campaign of Kamala Harris than contributed to the campaign of one Donald John Trump. These people are unbelievable. Meanwhile, Trump is trying to do something to enhance the economic situation for families in America, particularly for poor families, which is one of the things I think will happen with these Trump accounts. If you participate, government gives you, meaning taxpayers, $1,000.

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5: Welcome back to the Lars Larson Show. It's a pleasure to be with you on a Monday. Always glad to get your calls, and we'll do that in just a moment at 866-HEY-LARS. That's 866-439-5277. 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It's a real pleasure to welcome back Regan Reese, who is the White House correspondent at the Daily Caller. Regan, welcome back.
6: Hey, thanks for having me.
5: Hey, I don't know about you, but when I was a street reporter, I covered lots of press conferences. And while it was always nice to be a little farther forward in the crowd, the scrum around people you were covering, as long as you can hear what they're saying, it doesn't really matter whether you're at the front of the room or the back of the room. Why are some of the White House correspondents, especially the big ones, the ones representing the big organizations, why are they bellyaching about which seat they get?
6: Well, first I'll start by saying in the White House briefing room, the Daily Caller was up until just a couple weeks ago in the back row. Now we're in the second to last row. And when the White House Correspondents Association was considering moving us up, I told them, hey, I don't care if you move me up. I just want the seat to myself. Right now we have to rotate with someone, so I'm only in the briefing room 50% of the time. Because you're exactly right. The back of the row, Caroline Leavitt knows where I sit in the back of the row. You can use the back of the row and be effective, just as effective as the front of the row. So that would be my advice, first of all, to the Pentagon reporters who, like you mentioned, are throwing a fit. I wrote a Substack about this. The Pentagon reporters, the Pentagon switched up the briefing room. They have put some media who have signed a new Pentagon press agreement, and some of us who haven't, we haven't at the Daily Caller, in the front of the room. They've kind of flipped it on its head and put the mainstream media in the back of the room. And over the last four or so briefings that have occurred, there has been a lot of rumbling, a lot of loud complaints from the mainstream media. Some of them walk up and down the front two rows looking for their names that are on the seats, and they huff and puff and kind of scoff at us sitting in the first two rows. There was just a comment on Friday from a member of the legacy media who celebrated that Secretary Hegseth called on more, quote, regular media, as opposed to the likes of the Daily Caller, the Daily Wire, Real America's Voice, et cetera, those who are considered more on that new media side of things. So it's been probably one of the most hostile and uncomfortable experiences of my reporting career.
5: Well, see, and this is, it sounds like this just comes down to status, both the personal ego of the reporters, and maybe because they know if my boss sees me in one of the front rows, that means I'm more favored and my boss will be impressed. And I just, you know, I'm a little bit older than you, Regan, but I remember when CNN first became, if you can call them a news organization, but they got into the mix. And the other legacy media at the time, when there was no social media, they said, you can't let them be part of the White House press pool. They're not real media. Well, now, of course, they are viewed by the rest of them as real media just because they've been around for a long time. But other than that, nothing has changed. It seems like this is all about status and ego and not about actually covering the news. Or am I missing something?
6: No, you're totally right. They put some weird rules on everything. It has become they're the arbiters of journalism. I really don't understand exactly how they became the people who are in charge of deciding what good journalism is. You know, I covered a year under the Biden White House. I was called on three times, and I found myself sitting there thinking to myself, you know, all these mainstream media reporters are getting called on. There's maybe one or two right-leaning reporters that get a question, or someone who gets to ask a question from maybe the right side of the country's perspective.

0: And I think it's such a disservice to the American people that probably about 50% of the American population is going unrepresented in these briefings. And so for whatever reason, they think that if they picked Iran as the topic today, that everyone needs to be talking about Iran and the same scandals. And the reality is that there are so many different perspectives and opinions going on right now that all these topics need to be examined from other angles. And also, competition's a good thing. To have each other, to sharpen each other, I think is really what this is all about.
1: Well, and you know what's always struck me as strange, Reagan, from a distance, when I watch the White House briefing, I've been in the room, but not when a briefing was going on, but I've watched plenty of them. And you'd think that when one reporter, whether from right or left, starts asking a question that gets a good, you know, an interesting response, it's something that, you know, everybody doesn't already know, which an awful lot of what gets covered there are things that people already know, or they're asking obscure details, you know, exactly how many ships were there on a given operation, and, you know, things that I'm not sure why they think their audience would even care about it. But when you have one reporter ask a good question, you'd think even the left-wing outlets would jump on that too and say, hey, well, what about that? Why is this happening that way? Whether it's a Republican administration or a Democrat administration, except I don't see the mainstream media acting that way.
0: Well, I'll let you guys in on a little secret. I have some mainstream media reporters who will come up to me after briefings or message me on Twitter and say, hey, that was a good question. Good job today. And I've always found that to be interesting, that that's kind of the feedback I've received behind closed doors. I've talked a lot in other media hits about how I went from feeling invisible under the Biden White House to now being seen and by all the mainstream media reporters. They're always trying to talk to me and ask me what I know and get intel. And I find that interesting, just the switch in the mainstream media when you have something that they want.
1: Well, and in fact, it seems interesting to me that Stelter, you know, this guy from CNN, who's saying, well, you know, you're only calling on the friendly outlets. Actually, I've noticed that, at least from my perspective, Levitt and Hegseth don't seem to have any problem dealing with what I would call naysayers, you know, who want to come in and they want to make a story out of something and they ask what they think is a tough question. And then they get an answer that absolutely throws them in the ditch. I mean, it says, no, you're wrong about all those things you're assuming, except I have a feeling that never makes it into their story.
0: Yeah, Caroline does a really great job of spanning the room. I think she takes questions from quite literally all over the media ecosphere. Secretary Hegseth has also, I've noticed, tried to take more questions from all over the room. The last briefing, the Wall Street Journal was called on. I believe ABC was called on. I know the briefing before that, the New York Times was called on. Fox News was called on. And, you know, the New York Times, they were just sitting right behind me in the third row. They weren't even banished to the back of the room. And so they've also worked on rotating in different outlets who haven't always been credentialed for all of the briefings. And so you're correct in saying that won't make it into the stories. And it definitely has been an improvement in the Pentagon briefing room.
1: Well, and you would think, I mean, I think part of my job as a talk show host with opinion is to debunk rumors, too, when people call up and say, and even if it's a rumor that seems to aid my line of argument on something, I'll say, no, that one's not true, and let me put it to rest, because that's part of your job. You would think the New York Times would say, we walked in there thinking this was true, and then we found out when we were actually given the facts, it turns out it was complete bunk. You'd think they'd benefit their readers if they did that. That's Reagan Reese. She is the White House correspondent at the Daily Caller on both the changes in the Pentagon briefing room and the White House briefing room. Reagan, thanks very much. 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
1: Welcome back to the program. A new group called the Teacher Freedom Alliance just passed 10,000 in membership and is now positioning itself as an alternative to teachers' unions. Are educators starting to walk away from that toxic union leadership? Ryan Walters joins us now, former Oklahoma State Superintendent and CEO of the Teacher Freedom Alliance. Ryan, welcome back.
9: Thanks for having me, Lars. Always an honor to be on.
1: Well, it's a pleasure to have you on. This sounds like amazing success for a brand new group, the Teacher Freedom Alliance, to get to 10,000 American educators.
9: Yes, sir. I mean, you know, you and I have discussed it, you know, many times of just education has been so controlled by the left, their groups, their apparatuses that they've put in place, and no more powerful and with longer fingers than the teachers union. And so what we've come out with said, listen, we can start an organization that says, hey, we'll help you with your professional development, the training you need, liability insurance, all those kind of professional side of education. And you know what? We're not going to give to Democrats. We're not going to get involved in, you know, pushing transgenderism. We're not going to get involved in DEI. We're none of that. We're actually going to focus on academics and actually pro-Americanism, making sure our kids are growing up to be good citizens. And it has been tremendous, the outpouring we've seen from teachers across the country saying, sign me up. I want out of the teachers union.
1: Well, I got to tell you, Ryan, as long as I would love to see it coupled with what I think you suggested, and that is if we're giving you professional training and if the group actually had some professional standards, because, you know, the standard line I hear, and I'm not the biggest fan of unions, as you may know, but they'll say, well, when you hire a union person, you're hiring somebody who's highly trained and highly skilled. And I said, look, I know people in labor unions who constantly tell me about some of their knucklehead coworkers, and that's every kind of union, and that the standards may or may not be there. And the standard thing I see is I'll see teachers accused of, say, sleeping with their 12-year-old students. Mm-hmm. And what does the union do? The union comes in and defends them. And you say, well, you have to defend. No, you don't. If you were a professional organization, you could say you behaved in a highly unprofessional way. Even if you're not guilty of the crime, the very fact that you are implicated in doing this with a child should leave you out of the teaching profession altogether. But the teachers unions, correct me if I'm wrong, Ryan, routinely defend people like that.
9: Oh, absolutely they do. And frankly, they use it as a badge of honor of, look, you know, we've defended these folks in, you know, the toughest of situations. It's like, no, those folks should be fired and they should be arrested, frankly. But yeah, no, if you're a real professional organization, what you do is you hold your members to that high expectation, that high standard. And that's what we've got, some of the best educators in the country. I mean, we're talking about renowned teachers, some of the best academic performances in the classroom, seeing incredible academic growth from their kids, award-winning teachers. That's the type of folks that we've attracted, and we've been very unapologetic about that. We want the best. We believe that we need to be more free market and pro-capitalism in the way that not only that we teach our kids about America, but also just in the way we function. We should say, you know, we want our teachers to be the best. We want to promote greatness in teaching through merit pay, through school choice, through mechanisms like that. And so we're unapologetic. We want to see merit pay. We want to see excellence rewarded because that means there will be more of it. We know that from human nature, right? So the more that we reward the highly effective individuals, you get more of it. And who benefits from that? Our kids and our parents do. So we are unapologetically free market. We're unapologetically high standards. And again, it's attracted a lot of folks that haven't seen something like that in education in a long time.
1: I mean, Ryan, I try to imagine, say, 5 or 10 years down the road, if you ended up with TFA, Teacher Freedom Alliance, being sort of the blue chip standard for schools, you know, to where parents would, you know, ask a school if they moved into a new town, they'd say, or should I send my kids? Well, this school's great. Great. How many TFA members do they have? And how many are represented by, say, the old-fashioned teachers unions, which are more about funding the Democrat Party? If you say, oh, we don't have any of those TFA folks at all, fine, I'll take my kids somewhere else. You could make TFA the blue chip standard, couldn't you?
9: Lars, you're exactly right, and we've heard that. We've had so many parents very interested in our organization for exactly what you just laid out of, okay, these are the attributes I look for in a teacher, so where are your teachers? Can you show me the districts where they're located? Because, again, you know, parents want to know, you know, is my kid going into a classroom every day where someone's got a hidden agenda to, you know, you turn them into a social justice warrior? Or are they in there every day going, hey, I'm going to understand that you as a parent know best. You want your kids to understand math. You want your kids to get the most of their God-given talents or whatever the subject area may be that the kids in their classroom. And that's what we're going to do, because you as a parent, that's what you want for your kids. That's what this child deserves, is to get the most of their God-given abilities. Parents want that in their teacher. We are providing that. And again, I think you're exactly right. I think parents are going to start saying, how many Teacher Freedom Alliance members are there in this district? And if there aren't any, that tells us all we need to know on the other end as well.
1: Well, in fact, could you imagine, I don't know if you've ever got to this point with 10,000 members, but are they pretty spread out around the country or around Oklahoma, or are they fairly concentrated? Can you say?
9: No, they're all over the country. I mean, we have over 500 in California, for example. We've got over 300 in Washington State. So we're pretty spread out across the country.
1: But imagine if you could get to the point where a school starts to say, hiring somebody who's TFA, I get a known quantity there. Hiring one of the other teachers represented by the union, the other union. And the other piece to this, Ryan, is, look, what's the average payment for union dues? About $1,200 a year for teachers nationwide? Isn't it around that range?
9: Yep. Yes, sir.
1: Okay.
9: Yes,
1: and and as I understand, they spend about 20% of that on representing the teachers, and about the other 70 or 80% is political donations. Is TFA free from that kind of thing? Because imagine if you told the teachers, you don't need to spend $1,200 a year for representation, $200 or $300 would do it.
9: No, that's exactly right. Right now, we don't charge teachers anything at all. You know, right now, what we're doing is, we have folks from all over the country that have given to the cause and say, hey, look, if this means helping teachers get out of the union, we'll do it. So we've been able to offer our services, the best professional development in the country, for free for our teachers, members. And no, none of our money gets funneled into Democrat candidates or political causes like that, you know, in no way, shape or form. So the members see it when they jump on board of, oh, all what their focus is academics, professional development, the trainings we need. That's the help we need. A lot of it's navigating, Lars. As you can imagine, they leave the union. The union tries to pull all kinds of stunts and bully them and things that. So we help them navigate all of that, especially in blue states where it gets particularly nasty. So we help them through all that. And we say, hey, we're going to provide you guys, no matter what subject you teach, no matter where you are, we'll provide you the best professional development in the country so that you can be the best teacher you can be. And if you're a high-quality teacher, that's what you want. That's what you want out of a professional organization.
1: That's Ryan Walters, the former Oklahoma State Superintendent, now CEO of the Teacher Freedom Alliance. If you need more information on that, shoot me an email, talk@LarsLarson.com.
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1: Welcome back to the Lars Larson Show. It's a pleasure to be with you on a Thursday. Always glad to get your calls. You might find this surprising, but in a place like Georgia, I kind of thought that a bill to loosen restrictions on so-called silencers, they're not actually silencers, they're sound suppressors, but it failed by just a few votes. So when lawmakers are that divided, is it about public safety or is it about protecting gun rights? Bob Barr joins me now, former CIA analyst and former member of the United States Congress. Hey, Bob, welcome back.
2: Well, thank you. And it kind of surprised me also, Lars, but I don't, the vote here in Georgia in the legislature, but I don't want to get ahead of you. Silencers or sound suppressors, I think largely because people see them in movies and TV shows, and they're almost always used by either bad guys or covert military operations. People have this in their mind generally that sound suppressors on firearms are bad, and the only reason that one would use them would be if you're doing something illegal or covertly. It's a shame because they provide a very, very important health aspect.
1: Yeah, because I got to tell you something. When I go to the range, I mean, depending on what I'm shooting, I may have to put both plugs in my ears and a muff, an ear muff on top of all that to protect my hearing. I would much rather have a suppressor on a gun that would help me be able to shoot without putting all that hearing protection on. But they're making it harder and harder for us to be able to do that. Although lately, the ATF has made it easier under President Trump. Hey, Bob. I find this interesting to talk about, but I wanted to ask you about a couple of other things. And one of them is this very troubling departure from the counterterrorism center. And that is Joe Kent, who left the president's employ. But on his way out the door, he had some pretty nasty things to say, I thought, about President Trump. And I wanted to get your thoughts on that, if you're willing.
2: Well, I am. And I think it's a shame if people... and I've been in government. I worked under a couple of different presidents, including my favorite, President Reagan, of course, one of his U.S. attorneys. But to me, it's very unprofessional. If you leave the government's employ, that is, you leave working for the president who appointed you, you don't give him the finger, so to speak, on the way out to the door. I think it's highly troubling that people still do this, and I don't put a lot of stock into it, but it grabs a headline, and those in the media who don't like Mr. Trump seize on it. It's a shame, it's troubling, but you and I have seen it over and over again. We'll probably see it over and over in the future.
1: Well, and Bob, to make it even more troubling for yours truly, one of the things that bothers me most about this is Joe Kent was the guy that I backed twice to run for the Washington State 3rd Congressional District, which happens to be the congressional district that I live in. And so I had backed Joe Kent, and I looked at him on paper. I've talked to him a number of times, met him a couple of times, had him on the show dozens of times to talk about his candidacy. He lost each time by a small number, but I thought, on paper, he's perfect. Former Green Beret, 6 Bronze Stars. I mean, a really sterling record. And then to say, and he's got Donald Trump's endorsement, which he had. And when he lost in the 2 congressional races, he then ends up going to work for the president, heading up counterterrorism, but then goes out the door saying the war is unjustified, there was no imminent threat to the United States, and the president is merely doing what mainstream media and Israel are telling him to do, which seemed really out of line. I wanted to get your thought on that.
2: It is out of line, and it wouldn't, it's not only out of line, it's unpatriotic to do that to a president who has given you the gift of being able to influence and help implement federal policies on behalf of the American people. But to do it in this way, and then I suspect, start going on the speaking circuit and making money off of it is really distressing.
1: Well, and in fact, that's where I kind of expect him to go, because he's run for Congress twice. I don't know whether this bodes a return to running for office, although running as a Republican, if you've already decided to do this kind of nonsense on the way out the door working for Donald Trump, I don't know that he's got any prospect of running for office. So maybe it is a book tour that he's looking at, or something else.
2: Or, to run on the other ticket. We had a case here in Georgia, not at the federal level, but at the state level, a couple of years ago. A Republican office holder decided he got mad at Trump, and he got mad at our Republican governor, Brian Kemp, great American, great governor, in my view, certainly. And, on the way out the door, he takes all these pot shots at Trump and Kemp. It's bad enough for the average citizen or an individual who is not in government employ to criticize the president or the governor of the state that hired you and gave you a job, but it's quite another to do that. It's very, very discouraging and very childish, but again, the media loves it.
1: No, they do. And I kind of wondered, although I had at least one caller, Bob, who said maybe he's going to come back and run as a Democrat. And I said, I'm trying to imagine the former Green Beret, 6 times Bronze Star, Special Forces veteran, heads up counterterrorism for Trump, and then somehow runs anywhere in America as a Democrat. That just didn't seem very, very likely. That is Bob Barr. Barb is a former CIA analyst, former member of the United States Congress, and we're always glad for his insights, and we appreciate him coming on the show. Hey, do you really want another summer like last summer, where you barely slept because you were too hot all day long or all night long? People blame the summertime heat for their bad sleep, when really it might be their mattress trapping the heat. 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
4: Welcome back to the program. It's a pleasure to be with you, and I'm glad to get to your phone calls and emails. Imagine this. A state audit finds evidence that California schools are now issuing diplomas to foreign students in China. In other words, kids who've never set foot in California. I thought I'd get the full story on that from Sonia Shaw. Sonia is running for the California superintendent position in 2026. Ms. Shaw, welcome to the program.
14: Thank you for having me.
4: Can you even make this understandable to my audience? How does a kid who's sitting on the other side of the world in China ends up with a diploma from a California school they've never set foot in? Or have I exaggerated this whole thing?
14: Actually, I think you've hit it right on the head. I mean, this is Newsom's California. And I was blown away, just like you and many that are finding out that this is, you know, the true story that Gavin Newsom literally is allowing this on his watch. You see that these California high school diplomas, if we want to put it in layman terms and just regular day-to-day language, they were being sold to the Chinese, working hand in hand, and then allowing these students to come in and have priority into colleges. I mean, that's really what it is.
4: And that was really the purpose of getting a California graduation certificate, because it would say, well, if you've got one of these, then that's going to give you an edge getting into a public university, meaning a taxpayer-funded university in California. Is that the way it works?
14: Yeah, you do. And it gives you a lot more opportunities, like you just said. I'll go back to, I guess someone was sounding the alarm, I'm finding out, from, you know, previous even to 2019. And this is how much fraud and corruption is here. The district had an audit done and no findings were done, but someone kept pressing. I don't know who that person is. I give credit to anybody who was trying to expose the fraud. I mean, God bless their heart. And we're talking about 2026 now, right?
4: Yep.
14: The audit was just released in February, and the school board, it appears that they're still trying to cover up for whoever was involved, because on their own agenda, where one of the requirements is that they have to present this in the public, I went back and I looked at their agenda and it just says presentation. It doesn't give a description on why. So it doesn't even allow the public to understand what was going on, right? They
4: yep.
14: have the meeting, all that's clear and done. And I have a whistleblower from the inside coming to me and saying, Sonia, can you get this exposed? They're trying to dust it under again. So that way they don't have to hold these people accountable for doing these heinous acts that are harming our kids. I mean, this is why I fight the good fight. $130 billion spent on education. Only 47% of our kids can read, write, and do math. And then we have this happening. Students that don't even belong, you know, that are not even here, not even our own California students are getting priority over, you know, our own students. The Chinese students are giving priority over our own students.
4: I'm talking to Sonia Shaw. Sonia, by the way, I'd be remiss if I didn't give people an opportunity to find your website and the campaign, because you're running for California school superintendent, presumably under the banner of I'm going to fix all of this if I get the chance, right?
14: Absolutely. My website is Shaw, S-H-A-W, 4-F-O-R-C-A.com. And you're absolutely right. I am running so we can fix this, you know, from the top down, because right now we have so much of us screaming at the bottom, but they're able to utilize and weaponize this system that they created to just dust things under when they do things that are harming our own families here in California.
4: Well, I realize that Bonta, that's your attorney general, right? But that guy spends all of his time attacking Donald Trump. But if he has a little extra time, isn't it criminal if the California school system is handing out diplomas to kids who've never set foot in a California school? And as I have to assume, somebody's getting paid. Somebody's pocket is getting filled. Somebody's palm is getting greased. Am I right?
14: Yeah, because we've heard that these students were paying upwards to $30,000, you know, for tuition. So this wasn't free. But again, I love how you said Bonta is over there attacking Trump all the time. But in our California reality, he's attacking parents and school board members trying to sound the alarm and hold people that should be, you know, criminally prosecuted for what they're doing. I mean, he sued us. He sued our school district when we said parents have a right to know of their own child's upbringing. He's utilizing and weaponizing the system again against those of us that are actually trying to get in here and do the right thing, right? I'm not surprised that he hasn't done anything with this. I think where we have an opportunity is local. I made a few phone calls, you know, to the DA's office and then to the sheriff, Bianco of that county, right? And yep. So people are now aware of this, and I am hoping with the pressure of everybody else that these people are going to be held responsible. I am all about accountability, and these people need to be held accountable for this criminal act. This is taking away from our students here in California. This is taking away, you know, from the taxpayer dollars that we're spending to hopefully, you know, help California, and it's giving it to people in other nations. I mean, this is crazy to me, right?
4: Foreign nationals getting a leg up in getting into California state institutions with a diploma from a school they've never set foot in. That is so crazy. Yes.
14: Wealthy Chinese families buying spots. That's what it really is, right? Buying spots at our top U.S. universities that our kids are doing everything they can. Our families here in California are doing everything they can to provide these opportunities for their students. And we have wealthy Chinese prioritized over our own American students.
4: Now, if Val Verde Unified Schools, that's the one out in Riverside County, if they were the ones mm-hmm. who are handing out these diplomas, is somebody, uh-huh. is it possible to bring charges against somebody?
14: Well, I mean, the findings did, they allege everything, right? Because you can't do anything until finally the DA prayfully takes this and, you know, prosecutes them. But it is said in here, it's holding the superintendent. You know, it's saying that him, Long, McCormick, actually even the previous state superintendent is named inside these findings too. And they breached their, you know, fiduciary duties. I mean, it's saying that in here. So McCormick was the old superintendent, and I looked him up, and he's still somewhat, it seems like he's somewhat involved in education and throughout things, but he quietly went away hoping this would just go away, right?
4: Maybe he's just enjoying his CalPERS pension and he's sitting back and taking it easy. I don't know. Because when people do this kind of thing, I mean, you end up selling a document to a Chinese national who has no business getting it and give them an edge over American kids in getting into into California schools. It's outrageous.
14: Yeah, no, it is outrageous. And I think that we need to press to hold these people accountable again. I mean, it did say Val Verde Unified was not permitted to issue these diplomas to the Pegasus students. Those are the students in China, and to issue these diplomas. I mean, that right there, I go back to even looking at resolutions that were made by the board.
4: It's got to stop. That is Sonia Shaw. She's running for California school superintendent this year. You're listening to The Lars Larson Show.

0: 50-plus years ago that was meant to ensure equal opportunity for both men and women is now being blamed for cutting back on men's sports in college and capping participation. I thought we'd talk about that with Caleb Trotter, who joins me now, senior attorney at the Pacific Legal Foundation. Caleb, welcome back.
1: Thanks, Flores.
0: Now, as I understood it, Title IX was supposed to ensure equal opportunity. It was not supposed to achieve that equality by simply limiting opportunity for one gender or the other, or was it?
1: No, you have it exactly right, Lars. The Title IX statute, as written in 1972, is very clear that the point of the law is to ensure that students in whatever school activities it may be, not just sports, but that they're treated equally without regard to sex, and that the law is not to be used to favor or disfavor one sex over the other based on mere quotas or representation statistics.
0: Okay, so what are they doing instead that is a twisting of that Title IX promise?
1: Yeah, so what happened, you know, a few years after Title IX was enacted, there were regulations, and all this is pretty much unobjectionable, just furthering the intent of this law to make sure that opportunities are being provided equally. But then the Department of, well, at the time it was Health,
0: Education,
1: Health and
0: Welfare,
1: Wellness.
0: HEW.
1: Exactly. Before it split into the Department of Health and the Department of Education, they published this policy interpretation. Now, that's not supposed to be binding law or anything, but within that, they said, when specifically considering college sports, one way that a school could show that it's complying with Title IX is to show that it's substantially proportionate on when looking at enrollment versus athletic participation numbers. So what that means is, say a university has its enrollment is 60% female, 40% male. Well, then that same ratio would have to apply to its sports teams. And now if that meant, all right, now we have to create all these added programs for one sex or the other, that's expensive, that's going to take time, require a bunch of resources and facilities. So an easy way of doing that is to just start cutting teams for the overrepresented sex. And if you look through, I mean, we're talking about decades here. If you look through story after story of college program cut after college program cut, whether that's men's gymnastics, men's wrestling, basically the Olympic sports, you will see Title IX used as a primary explanation. And what the reason they're saying that is this policy interpretation that's supposed to be non-binding, but because it was the easiest way to get on the good side of the Department of Education, that was the way that schools have really used compliance. That's how they've achieved compliance under Title IX. But
0: okay, so
1: it's
0: for example,
1: perversion of the law.
0: Yeah, well, one of the examples, Caleb, was gymnastics teams. So men's gymnastics went from 100 different programs at schools to 12 of them because it was easier just to cut down on that number than it was to actually make any other adjustments or expand programs.
1: That's right. And to be clear, there was, from over the 70s, the 80s, and the 90s, there was a rapid expansion and significant expansion of teams and opportunities for female athletes. And I think that was needed and necessary. But schools reach a certain point where, you know, there's only so much space, there's only so many dollars, there's only so much interest that naturally I think a school is going to reach a point where they can't just keep adding. And so, but enrollment rates are changing year to year. They're changing all the time. And so I think looking at just facilities and dollars, universities, mostly universities, it also has been applied to high school sports. But they looked at it, the easy way was to just start cutting opportunities. And that mostly has affected programs for males, but it's also cut opportunities for females as well by manipulating rosters and saying, hey, the crew team can have 70 girls on it, or when we have people graduate, we just won't fill their spot. So it's not only affected men negatively, it's affected men and women athletes.
0: Well, and by the way, Caleb, I can't remember the last time I checked the representation, but I thought I remembered that women actually vastly outnumber men in colleges, and they actually outnumber men when it comes to even finishing college. Is that still the case?
1: Yeah, the schools that I've looked at in the last several years, that has certainly been the

0: trend. Kind of the most recent instance of this that I'm aware of is California Baptist University down in Riverside, California. They recently announced they're cutting men's wrestling, men's golf, and men's swimming and diving. And their enrollment is close to 60-40. And when you look at their undergraduate enrollment is 60-40, but their athletes, it's a bit higher than that for men. And when you look at the data on these three men's teams that they're cutting, it results in almost exact proportionality. So it's very clear why they're cutting these three teams is to get down to this effective quota. And as you know, women's enrollment has increased, this will only continue to be a pressure point for schools. And so that's why we have asked the Department of Education to do away with it.
1: Well, and let me ask you, Caleb, would this, since it all came out of a legal opinion anyway, not out of an act of Congress or an actual rule, could they fix this by having a new opinion written out of the Trump administration that reinterpreted what it takes to comply?
0: They absolutely could, Lars, but what we think is even easier, and this is one of the key points of our petition, is because this is just a non-binding guidance interpretation as a matter of law,
1: yeah,
0: the Department of Education could just say, okay, we rescind this. This is no longer our interpretation, and it no longer has any force, even if it's just non-binding. And that's what we've asked them to do, so this wouldn't require any kind of lengthy or complicated rulemaking process. They could just decide that, yes, we agree, this having sex-based quotas is not the law and it should be repealed. And we're hopeful that under this administration that is the path that they will take.
1: It certainly sounds like something that would be a whole lot more sensible than this, just getting rid of the programs altogether. Caleb, thanks very much. That's Caleb Trotter, senior attorney at the Pacific Legal Foundation. 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
4: Welcome back to the Lars Larson Show. It's a pleasure to be with you, and sometimes we ask kind of crazy questions, but consider this, and it comes out of a real court case. Does the First Amendment now protect public nudity as political free speech? I'm going to ask one of my favorite lawyers about that. It's Eugene Volokh, who's the Thomas Sibel Senior Fellow at the Hoover Institution and a distinguished professor of law emeritus at UCLA School of Law. Eugene, or Professor Volokh, welcome back to the program.
2: Always a great pleasure to be on.
4: So this is kind of a crazy case. It involves a small town in Washington State. I happen to live in Washington State, and a city council member who's a very vigorous free speech user who is transgender and decided to go to a public protest in favor of trans rights, so-called, and then expose himself or herself, depending on what your politics are. You can go either way. And now the courts, at least in Washington State, have said exposing your breasts are actually, that's a legitimate form of political free speech, and it cannot be punished as indecent exposure. What should we make of all that?
2: Well, yes, that's what the Washington Supreme Court said. I think it's not just limited to exposing your breasts. I would think that full nudity would also qualify if it's done in a context where it looks like a political statement. Here it was at a protest, and there are words on this person's breast written, "My body is not a sin." So it was a political statement, and the court said that is protected speech, even if it were punished by public nudity laws. As it happens, many states, including Washington, have quite limited public nudity laws. It may not have been illegal here because Washington public nudity law only applies to lascivious, the kind of sexually themed exhibitions of nudity. But the court said even if it were punished, even if it were punishable under state law, it would still be protected under the First Amendment. Now, not all lower courts would agree with that. Some courts, for example, the Federal Seventh Circuit, and in a non-precedential decision, the Federal Ninth Circuit, both said that no, if there's a general law that does restrict nudity, it can apply to political expression just as much as to anything else. So there is a disagreement among courts on this question.
4: Okay, and here's where I thought it got a little complicated. When we say sexually motivated conduct, this man or woman, whichever way you want to see this transgender person, was out there to promote a sexual identity. Is that sexually motivated conduct, or
2: no,
4: is it only the kind that it's provocative?
2: Different sense of sexual, right? I mean, sex could mean sexual intercourse. Sex could also mean a sex like male or female. It could mean sexual identity or gender identity or something like that. No, state law prohibits only open and obscene exposure of nudity. And the state Supreme Court said that it must relate to a lascivious exhibition. It requires some sexual motivation, which in this context means motivation of fulfilling, gratifying one's own or somebody else's sexual desires, simply because it has to do with biological sex or sex organs or sexual identity or sexual orientation doesn't make it lascivious for purposes of state law.
4: And because doesn't this get complicated, Professor Volokh, when you've got people who are asserting that they were born in one body, they believe that they actually should be female, and in this case were born male, and so they're going to remake themselves so that they appear to be female, and then say, and now I can use this as a political expression because that has nothing to do with sex
15: even though it does have to do with sexuality. It sounds like the kind of distinction only a lawyer would appreciate.
2: No, it so happens, one of the things that makes it an interesting story is that this particular person was a politician and transgender and was making a statement about gender identity. But the court's First Amendment conclusion isn't limited to things that are focused on gender identity. If somebody wants to be naked for as a political statement for something completely unrelated, maybe, for example, they're protesting in favor of nudity. They think nudity should be, people should be more open to. Maybe they want to have an illustration of the emperor has no clothes, that they are pretending to be, say, President Trump, who's naked, and some child sees and says, oh, the president is naked. You know, you can think of various kinds of political protests. Most of the past cases have not involved things having to do with gender identity. So it's not like speech about gender identity is extra protected by the First Amendment. It's that the court said, if used for political purposes, regardless of whether they have to do with gender identity, is protected by the First Amendment.
15: So in other words, if the, you know, garden variety pervert out there who walks around in a raincoat and flips it open to shock people, that's not protected. But if somebody opens their clothing to shock people to gain more attention to their cause, whatever their cause happens to be, then that is protected. Do I understand that right?
2: Well, so that is right, although that is... So for two separate reasons. One is the First Amendment, the court said, protects expressive nudity, nudity that's being used to convey some message, rather than just nudity that is simply used in order to shock the way that people get shocked by nudity. The second point is Washington state law, as it happens, does not ban all nudity. Washington state law, and you can take it up with the legislature, only bans obscene exhibitions. Open and obscene exposure. And the court has said, well, in this context, obscene must mean having to do with sexual gratification.
15: And does it have to do with the intention of the person sending the message or the way that they could anticipate the message will be received by the receiver? Which one matters most? Or do both of them matter? Or neither of them matter?
2: Right. So according to the Washington Supreme Court, when it comes to the Washington statute and its phrase obscene exposure, the court says that must require some underlying lascivious or sexual motivation. So there the focus really is on the motivation of the speaker.
15: So if you say I intended you to hear this message or see this message one way, then it's the way I intended it for it to be heard, even though the person receiving the message may actually get an entirely different and obscene message.
2: That is the way that the court has interpreted the statute. And again, the legislature, if it wants to, could say, well, we're going to apply this to ban all indecent exposure. Many state laws do ban all public nudity, as opposed to just lascivious exhibition, or maybe all public nudity except for babies or something
15: yeah.
2: like that. But yes, the court's view is what makes something obscene exposure is that it has to have a lascivious or sexual motivation. Now, for purposes of First Amendment protection, the court says that speech is treated as expressive if it both is intended to and is likely to be understood as conveying a particular message.
15: See, because the problem I see in that, Professor, is if you say, I know what I'm intending to show people by doing this, but you know for a fact how many people are going to react to that, and it's the reaction that you're hoping for. Professor Eugene Volokh from the Hoover Institution and a professor of law emeritus at UCLA. Back in a moment, we'll get to your calls at 866-HEY-LARS. 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
2: With SRN News, I'm Ron Taylor. U.S. military says it has fired on a merchant vessel attempting to breach its blockade of Iranian ports, while Iran targeted American strongholds around the Persian Gulf. Meanwhile, Saudi Arabia struck the port city of Hodeidah in Yemen. The conflict shows no signs of easing after 14 nights of strikes. President Trump returned to address a huge room full of journalists and correspondents dinner rescheduled from April after a shooting upended the first edition. He said the show must go on. The president entered the ballroom Friday to polite applause and was thanked for his support by White House Correspondents Association President Weijia Zhang of CBS News. Massive forest fires are raging out of control in southwestern France and central Spain, forcing authorities to evacuate around 200,000 people. Dozens of firefighters injured, no deaths reported. In France, 141,000 people have fled. This is SRN News.
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7: Welcome back to the Lars Larson Show. Well, Congress is again pushing the Railway Safety Act after the East Palestine derailment. But is the Railway Safety Act really about safety, or does it have a different agenda? I thought we'd ask Patrick McLaughlin, who's a research fellow at the Hoover Institution, visiting research fellow at the Pacific Legal Foundation. Patrick, welcome back.
10: It's good to be back.
7: I've often pointed out to my audience that Congress routinely, and I don't think this is a partisan thing, but they routinely will introduce pieces of legislation with warm, fuzzy names that nobody could be against, like the Railway Safety Act. What is this thing really about?
10: It's mostly politics dressed up as safety. Look, this bill was written, as you said, in response to the East Palestine derailment, but the National Transportation Safety Board itself found that the cause was a mechanical failure, an overheated bearing, and not crew size. Yet one of the headline provisions in this bill is at least two crew members must be on every train. So in that crash in East Palestine, there were actually three. So that part of the bill wouldn't have changed the outcome at all. And that's the broader problem. This bill focuses on inputs, like how many people you have on the train, instead of outcomes, actual safety outcomes, like preventing mechanical failures.
7: And are the crew requirements really about safety, or are they about a sop to the union?
10: There's no evidence that supports that more crew would make things safer. I've looked at this multiple times in the U.S. There's no statistical evidence that a one-person crew in the U.S. is less safe than a two-person crew across the system. If you look internationally, it's even clearer. In Australia, they're already running fully autonomous freight trains, no crew on board at all, because they've built systems with sensors, monitoring, and automation. In Canada, you have one-person crews safely operating under a risk-based regulatory system where if they show that they can operate it safely, the government lets them do it. The real lesson here is it's all about the system and what you put into the system, not the headcount.
7: In fact, is there anything in this bill that would have, say, required the kind of checks that might have detected that overheated bearing or detected maintenance issues that would have headed off the crash?
10: There's some stuff in there that could push in that direction. There's stuff in the bill that would push towards R&D funding, for example, for better detection technologies. There's some better data sharing provisions with first responders. Unfortunately, most of the bill is simply overshadowed with these rigid mandates. Mandates to force the railroads to expend more on certain activities without showing that those activities would increase safety. And a side point on that, almost all of the improvements to safety that we've seen in the railroad world since 1980, that improvement came from the deregulation of the railroad industry. The Staggers Act of 1980 freed up railroads to decide where to invest their capital, whether it was new equipment or track maintenance, or developing new technology, as opposed to being told by regulators where to spend things on. And that expenditure of capital is what improves the safety.
7: You mean, Patrick, actually trusting the people who run trains for a living to know where the money is going to be best spent? And people in state legislatures of the U.S. Congress, they don't necessarily know the technology that well. They can hold hearings, they can ask questions, but I would guess that the people who know it best are the people either driving the trains or the people who are running the companies that maintain the trains.
10: Yeah, and they have incredible incentive to maintain not only their equipment, but the safety of their employees. They invest quite a bit in their employees, and they are fully invested in making sure those employees stay safe. I think in the case of this bill, it's clear that the railroads aren't pushing it. And I think we might want to wonder, where is this push coming from? And a good rule of thumb in politics is to look at who benefits from it.
11: Well, and then what about the NTSB report that said the decision to vent and burn off the chemicals that were being carried by the train that derailed was mistaken and based on poor communication? Isn't there a standard protocol for handling a crash involving hazardous chemicals, or is there not?
10: That was a case where there's too many cooks in the kitchen, basically. There were multiple regulators who were trying to give input on the decision there. The EPA was involved at various points, the Federal Railroad Administration, and the too many cooks in the kitchen is probably the simplest explanation for the decision that was ultimately regrettable. And this bill might make some improvements in that regard as well. I think the biggest detriment to this bill isn't necessarily dealing with how communication occurs or with how some hazardous material is communicated to first responders, for example, whether it's on the train and where it is on the train. I think the failures of the bill instead are in locking in expenditures on the current technologies that we have, as opposed to letting railroads spend on developing new and better technologies that could have prevented this crash in the first place.
11: And in fact, does it make it even harder for those new and better technologies to come along? I mean, if you tell the railroad, spend a bunch of money on this, you come up with a new way to do it, and then we're going to spend years deciding whether or not to let you use the new and better way, because we're more interested in regulating the stuff you're doing already.
10: Yeah, well, you're pointing out a secondary problem, which is they may not even let you use the technology, but the first order problem here is developing the technology right now. And if railroads are instead having to spend relatively more on labor, on crews that aren't improving safety, those are dollars spent that are not spent somewhere else. So necessarily, this would slow down the development of those other technologies. And other parts of this bill does lock in some other technologies as well. I shouldn't put it all on the crew side. There's some specific language in other portions that would force, for example, the number of wayside detectors to be fixed at a certain frequency right now. Why decide that frequency? Well, that seems to be fairly arbitrary, and maybe that number could go down. But if we're stuck with that frequency, again, you're forcing expenditures on certain actions and not allowing development of new stuff.
11: Patrick, thank you very much. That's Patrick McLaughlin, who's a research fellow at the Hoover Institution, visiting research fellow at the Pacific Legal Foundation. Hey, do you really want another summer like last summer, where you barely slept because you were too hot all day long or all night long? 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
1: Hey, welcome back to the Lars Larson Show. So, Alaska Airlines decided to fire two of its flight attendants. because they simply shared their Christian beliefs on the company's own internal forum when they were asked to express their opinion about the company's backing of a particular piece of legislation called the Equality Act. Now, we're going to talk about that because for a change, the Ninth Circus Court of Appeals, which I usually call the Circus Court because they're overturned so very, very often, they actually got one right in this case, and they decided that Alaska Airlines was wrong to fire its two flight attendants for sharing their Christian beliefs on the company's own internal forum. I thought we'd get Stephanie Taub on, who's senior counsel, top lawyer at First Liberty Institute, which won in this case. Stephanie, welcome back to the program.
0: Thank you for having me on.
1: Would you mind backgrounding my audience if I've misled them about the circumstances of Lacey Smith and Marley Brown? Would you mind telling my audience why they got fired 5 years ago?
0: That's right. So Alaska Airlines has an employee-only website, and they posted about their support for the Equality Act. And on this website, they say that they welcome all views. But then when our clients, two wonderful flight attendants, posted their perspectives from their Christian perspective, that was too much. And the employer immediately launched an investigation and got them fired. And so now the Ninth Circuit, we are happy to report that just this morning, the Ninth Circuit issued an opinion saying that there is evidence of religious discrimination. There's enough evidence for this court or for Marley and Lacey's case to go to trial. So that's the next step for us, is we're going to bring this case to a trial and we're going to bring their case before a jury.
1: And by the way, Stephanie, one of the things that irritates me all the time as I used to be a reporter, and I would report the facts without putting my opinion. Now I put my opinion. But one of the things that irritates me is when people use euphemisms and say, well, they made some comments that reflected their faith. They didn't come on and say, well, all gay and lesbian people should end up like Sodom and Gomorrah. They actually made some, I thought, some very, very considered comments. One said, as a company, do you think it's possible to regulate morality? And the other made some comments that said, that talked about the opposite sex. And Alaska Airlines decided that those comments were hateful for saying something like that.
0: Yes, that's right. So the first comment was absolutely right. You quoted it. As a company, do you think it's possible to regulate morality? That's it. And for that, she got fired. And the other one was a little longer. It was a paragraph, but she started out by saying, do you think that it's possible, or do you think that it's right for this legislation, that the legislation could have an impact on the church, on religious freedom, on people's conscience rights, and also she expressed her concerns about this legislation's impact on girls and women in private spaces. So the Equality Act would open up women's restrooms, locker rooms, changing rooms to people based on how they self-identify, and she was concerned about that. And so these were very measured, reasonable comments, but for that, they were fired.
1: Well, and in fact, one of them, a senior Alaska vice president, said that Brown's use of the phrase opposite sex was discriminatory, but because it implied there were only two sexes. I mean, this almost sounds like it was a kind of a surreal situation where you've got the top executive of a big airline saying you can't say opposite sex because that sounds like you're suggesting there are only two genders or two sexes in society, which is exactly what I think Ms. Smith or Ms. Brown was saying, isn't it?
0: That's exactly right. That's what she testified during a deposition. And that's just the tip of the iceberg. There are so many statements of hostility. We had one of the union representatives saying, she typed to other union representatives, can we please get someone to shut down the comments or put Marley and Lacey in a burlap bag and drop them in a well?
1: What?
0: And so these are the people that are, these are the people that are supposed to be defending, these are union representatives supposed to be defending them to the company. But instead, the union president reported their comments to the company. He's texting people saying that there should be repercussions, and they're saying that they've got to go. So all of these statements of hostility. So we're very grateful that the Ninth Circuit recognized all of the evidence of religious discrimination and is letting this case go to trial.
1: Okay, so Lacey Smith and Marley Brown don't have their jobs back yet, but they are going to be allowed to go to trial, and this thing will be resolved, and it sounds like in their favor. Am I getting over my skis by saying it's that far now?
0: Well, it's going to go to trial, and the jury is going to make the decision. But the court held that there was enough evidence for the jury to rule in their favor. And so we're confident that that's what a jury is going to do. And we're looking forward to bringing it to trial, and we'll update you when that happens.
1: I'm talking to Stephanie Tabb, who's senior counsel at First Liberty Institute. And it was First Liberty that actually won this one. You know what I find strange about this, Stephanie? I don't fly as much as I used to fly, but I used to always fly in Alaska when I could. It was my airline of choice. And one of the things I liked about them was, you know, if they bring you a little meal or something to eat, there was a little card on the tray that was a prayer card. You know, it would usually quote a Bible verse. And I asked somebody, a friend of mine today, I said, do they still put those on the trays? He goes, oh, yeah, they still do. So a company that presents itself to the public as we put a prayer card on the tray when we bring you something to eat on our airline is behind the scenes being this anti-Christian?
0: Well, I thought they discontinued the prayer cards a while ago, decades
1: okay,
0: ago.
1: Okay, I could be wrong, but I'd asked a friend who flown recently. I said, are they still doing it? So if they discontinued that, then maybe the entire company has changed. But it just seemed very bizarre to me. And why the company felt the necessity to come out in favor of the so-called Equality Act, was there any testimony about why an airline? I could see an airline being concerned about FAA regulations or fuel costs or environmental rules or things like that. Why did they care so much about the Equality Act?
0: Well, this was 2021, and the culture landscape was a little different back then. But we're grateful that Marley and Lacey stood firm with their religious beliefs, and they've brought this case to really ensure that other people won't face the same sort of situations that they're in. Because ultimately, the principle here is something that we think most people should be able to get behind. Your employer can't fire you just because they don't like your religious beliefs. And that's what's going on here.
1: No, and I agree with you on that. And Stephanie, frankly, to fire somebody for their comments after you've invited their comments and said, we want to hear what you have to say. And then when you actually tell the boss what it is you want to say, the boss turns around and says, you are discriminatory. You are being a bigot, and we're going to fire you for it. That is Stephanie Tabb, who is senior counsel, top lawyer at the First Liberty Institute, which won a major decision today from the Ninth Circuit Court of Appeals. It'll be interesting, too, to see whether or not Alaska, after they go to trial, are they going to try to appeal this one to the U.S. Supreme Court? Because that would be really strange. 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
0: This hour from Town Hall. I'm Ron Taylor. The U.S. military says it's fired on a merchant vessel attempting to breach its blockade of Iranian ports while Iran targeted American strongholds around the Persian Gulf. Meanwhile, Saudi Arabia struck the port city of Hodeidah in Yemen. The conflict shows no signs of easing after some 14 nights of strikes. President Trump returning to address a huge room full of journalists at a correspondents' dinner rescheduled from April. He said the show must go on as the president entered the ballroom last night to polite applause, then teasing reporters as he began his address at the White House Correspondents' Dinner in Washington.
6: Wow, that was very beautiful, but this has not been an easy evening, all these awards. Do I have a say? Those awards.
0: The president joked about the choice for the location of the rescheduled White House Correspondents' Dinner.
6: But it's great to be back at a place that I know very well because I built it.
0: Oil prices fall and stocks finished mixed yesterday at the closing bell.
7: Stocks drifted to a mixed close on Wall Street and oil prices fell for the first time in a week. The S&P 500 rose a tenth of a percent Friday. The index had its second losing week in a row. That's the first time that's happened since March. The Dow added 235 points. That's about a tenth of a percent. The NASDAQ composite fell 0.6%. After shooting as high as $102 a barrel a day earlier, Brent crude fell almost 4% to settle at about $96 a barrel. Treasury yields moved lower in the bond market. The yield on the 10-year Treasury fell to 4.68%. Seth Sutel, New York.
0: Massive forest fires raging out of control in southwestern France and central Spain, forcing authorities to evacuate some 200,000 people. You'll find news and analysis at townhall.com.
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0: The Cyclospora parasite outbreak that's led to explosive diarrhea cases appears to be expanding. Correspondent Donna Warder has been closely following this story and files this report.
10: The CDC now says the outbreak of Cyclospora, first linked to shredded lettuce served at Taco Bell's, now includes Illinois, Kansas, Oklahoma, and Pennsylvania. The FDA says the lettuce was traced to Taylor Farms. It was recalling iceberg lettuce grown in central Mexico. President Trump was asked about the outbreak.
11: We're going to put a major tariff on Texas, on Mexico, because of the lettuce.
10: The government says the number of cases linked to the lettuce is now around 2,000. At least 98 people had to go to the hospital. No one has died. Cases were also reported in Indiana, Kentucky, Michigan, Ohio, and West Virginia. Ed Donahue, Washington.
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0: 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Let me go first to Gwen. Hey, Gwen, welcome to the program. What's on your mind?
1: Oh, hi. Thanks for taking my call.
0: Sure.
1: I wanted to say that I totally agree with your previous speaker, your previous guest.
0: Yes.
1: About transgender, everything that they were saying. I had my own experience, actually. My daughter, who is 11 years old, she's now 12. She was in public school. We thought we were watching her YouTube, what she was watching closely, and obviously we were not close enough. She started using words like cisgender and pansexual and non-binary, and I was like, oh, what's going on? You know, I was concerned. She's getting older, but I was concerned. But then she came out, and also she said that she might be gay, which that one's not as concerning to me. I was like, well, you know, you're 25 by the time your sexuality is developed, so let's just wait and see.
0: Yeah.
1: Well, she comes out to us as non-binary about a year ago. And my husband and I don't think that is a thing. We don't believe it's a thing.
0: For everybody else listening, Gwen, non-binary, the way I understand the definition, means you are neither a boy nor a girl. Now, I don't even, do you think she even understood at age 11 what non-binary meant?
1: She understood what the left was telling her. She would tell me, because I asked her to explain it in depth, right? And
0: yep.
1: I asked her lots of questions, and she was able to pare it back. Yeah, she was able to pare it back, and, Mom, I want to be called a person. I don't want to be a girl. I don't want to be a boy. And it's like, she has red hair, and I'm like, well, that's like saying you don't want to be born with red hair. You don't want to be born. You don't want to be 5'2" right now. You are. You're 5'2". You are a woman. You have white skin. You have red hair. These are things. Well, the hair you can't change, but
0: you can change the hair, I guess. But it's not an immutable characteristic. Lots and lots of women change their hair color. Maybe some men as well. But what was it that was her objection to saying, "I don't want to be a girl"? Did she ever explain that?
1: She was starting puberty. Right. And she's a little on the heavier side. She was having some negative reactions to some boys, especially. They were being super cruel to her. And I think that was just her. And I think that's where the gay thing's coming from, too. She's like, well, girls are nicer to me, so maybe I like them more. And so I was explaining to her, you have some distortions going on. You have some confusion, which she did not like these words.
0: Yeah, I'll bet.
1: I'm not confused. And I was like, well,
0: you're 11.
1: You are. And so
0: 11-year-old boys and girls are often confused, aren't they?
1: Well, exactly. Exactly. So we pulled her out of school. We put her in private school at a Catholic public private school, and we stopped YouTube. We're like, well, and actually all online activity.
0: How did she take that?
1: You will not be. Oh, it was bad. It was really bad. She was so angry. I mean, for 9 months, she was so, so angry. We were her enemies, but we just held to our truth. We were just like, this is, we thought that she would grow out of it, right? That she was just confused.
0: Yep.
1: And sure enough, you just keep nourishing her. You keep loving her. And every time she was angry, we just kept reiterating that. We love you. We love you so much. You are perfect the way you are. You are perfect in the body you are. You are a girl. It's okay to be more masculine as a girl. It's okay for men to be more feminine. They are still men. You are still a woman. And it's okay.
0: And in a year, she got it figured out?
1: She did. She got it figured out. It totally went away. And
0: wow,
1: she, in fact, has turned the opposite direction. I know. She's like, Mom, they are really confusing these children. I was really confused. And I'm just like, oh, wow. Okay.
0: Well, you know what? You're a refreshing story, because I hear more about the crash and burns from parents, you know, where things really don't go well despite their best efforts. But it sounds like you went the right direction and you got her. Now, do you think does she look back on that and say, this is why I was confused? Does she have any inkling as to why she was going through that confusion?
1: Again, her body was changing. She was feeling really uncomfortable in her body. And I was like, honey, all teenagers feel uncomfortable in their body. Your boobs are growing. Your hips are getting wider. It's uncomfortable. People are noticing. People are staring at you.

0: And so she's like, yeah, I was just uncomfortable with puberty coming on and what my body was doing. But anyway, she's accepted her body now. And oh, a couple warning signs. Well, the biggest one was we were going to go shopping for bras for school. And she's like, Mom, maybe instead of a bra, we can get a binder. And I was like, what?
1: Oh, no.
0: No.
1: No.
0: No. You get a bra. You are a girl. You get a bra.
1: You know, we
0: wanted to have a nickname, gender neutral nickname. And that was another big warning. And we shut that down too. We're like, no, you are going by your girl name that we gave you. Anyway, shut it down. Do not believe what they say that you're going to kill your child if you go against them. That is not true. They are confused. They need our help. That's what they need.
1: That's what it sounds like you delivered for, and good for her. I mean, if you say, hey, yeah, you know, there are women who are a little more masculine. There are men who are probably a little more. I've certainly known a number of men who've been a little more effeminate than other guys. And you're like, okay, that's fine. That doesn't bother anybody. But simply denying biological reality, that would take some getting used to. Gwen, thanks very much. I appreciate the call. Glad to be with you and always glad to take your calls. 866, hey Lars. That's 866-439-5277. Send your emails to talk@LarsLarson.com. 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And that used to be true of me, but I took care of the problem, and I'm going to tell you how. What do they have? Your home address, your cell phone number, your email address, and there's more. 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
15: Welcome back to the Lars Larson Show. It's a pleasure to be with you. I'm glad to get to your phone calls and emails. A federal judge has called diversity, equity, and inclusion the heart of justice. He mandates pronouns be used in his courtroom. Can anybody who disagrees actually get a fair trial out of this federal judge? I thought we'd put that question to Zach Smith, who's a senior legal fellow and manager of the Supreme Court and Appellate Advocacy Program at Heritage. Zach, good to have you back.
16: Thanks so much for having me on the show this afternoon.
15: This guy, Mustafa Kusabai, and I think that's the way you say his name, he sounds like a real piece of work. I mean, he's a federal district judge, and he goes out to give a speech to a bunch of law school graduates, and he tells them that DEI is absolutely intrinsic to equal justice under the rule of law. What the heck? What would you tell my audience about this kind of attitude from not a local judge, but a federal judge?
16: Yeah, look, this is very troubling conduct, to say the least. And it's troubling for a number of reasons. But keep in mind, the role of a judge is to be fair and impartial and to avoid even the appearance of impropriety. Now, here's the problem with this, Lars. The Supreme Court has repeatedly, over the past several years, starting with the Students for Fair Admissions case, moving on to the Louisiana versus Calais redistricting case, the Supreme Court has made clear that we have a colorblind constitution, that everyone should be treated equally regardless of their race. There is no such thing as good discrimination. And yet in this law school graduation speech at the University of Oregon, this federal judge explicitly rejected that. And as you said that DEI concepts were, quote, absolutely intrinsic to equal justice under the law.
15: Well, and in fact, when he says to people in his courtroom, he says, if someone, this is a quote from this Judge Kusabai, if somebody has identified themselves by a particular honorific, I say explicitly, opposing counsel is obliged to comply. It is not voluntary, it is not optional, and you will be called on. So someone walks in who's a biological male, but insists that he is in fact female, and indicates to the court he wants to be called by a female pronoun or a female name, that this is a judge telling the other lawyers in the courtroom they've got to go along with this, even if it's fictional.
16: Yeah, that's exactly right. That is a clear violation of the First Amendment. Now, here's what's so problematic about that, Lars. This judge actually put out this policy while he was what's known as a federal magistrate judge. That's a non-life tenure position that helps other federal judges. And he held that position for a number of years before President Biden nominated him to the full-time life tenure position, and he was confirmed by the Senate. During his Senate confirmation hearing, he was asked about this, and he pledged to respect everyone's First Amendment rights, that he understood that everyone appearing in front of him has a First Amendment right. And yet, go look on the court's website. His gender pronoun guide is still live. It's still on his court's website. And so the idea that you could refuse to participate in the fiction that a biological man can become a woman or vice versa and still get a fair hearing in front of this judge, well, I think that is a very tall ask for almost everyone appearing in front of this judge. And frankly, Lars, I think this policy, as well as the judge's other DEI-related comments, those are violations of the judicial canon of ethics.
15: Well, and tell me I'm wrong about this, because if I am, I'm happy to be corrected. But there are an awful lot of cases that may turn on the gender, the true gender of the participants in the case, aren't there?
16: Yeah, that's exactly right. Look, when we talk about the language that courts use, it has very specific, very technical meanings. The sex of an individual can make the difference between winning or losing a case. But look, here's where things get really troubling, Lars. Set aside the law school graduation speech, set aside the gender pronoun guide for lawyers and other litigants appearing in front of this court. Go back to a 2021 Bar Journal article that this judge wrote. He wrote it for the Oregon
15: State. This is great. Tell my audience, because this is nuts.
16: It is nuts. It is troubling. It is unethical. In this Oregon State Bar Bulletin, he wrote, quote, "We have to set aside conventional ideas of proof when we are dealing with the personal and interpersonal work of equity, diversity, and inclusion." So in that statement, let's be clear, Lars, this judge is saying that he is going to apply different legal tests, different legal standards, depending on the race, the gender, the other protected characteristics of the individuals appearing before him in a court of law. That is blatantly unconstitutional and blatantly unethical.
15: All right. Now, what's the solution to this? Because, and Zach, I want to test you on this. I had a lawyer about a week ago, and I was talking to him, and he said, you know, we gotta hold judges, these federal judges, that we always say life appointment. And what he pointed out was they really aren't life appointments. They're appointments on your good behavior, which means right. You get to keep it for life. But if you behave badly, you can take the whole, thing away. Should the Congress or some entity go out and start saying to judges, if you want to get this far out of line, you may just lose that so-called life appointment, which really isn't for life?
16: Yeah, that's exactly right. The Constitution says that judges hold their office during good behavior. Now, the judiciary itself has certain ethics mechanisms where they can recommend to Congress whether or not to pursue impeachment. They can issue other relatively minor disciplinary actions to judges based on the misconduct. But look, I think that function internal to the judiciary, that system hasn't been functioning well. We saw that with Judge Eleanor Ross in Georgia, who had an affair in her chambers, and the 11th Circuit Court of Appeals, that judicial counsel there, essentially made her write an apology letter that was so poorly done, she had to go back and actually do it again and actually apologize for her conduct. But look, I've been saying it before, Lars, if judges commit misconduct, like Judge Ross, like this judge in particular as well, that is certainly grounds for the House to explore impeachment proceedings. And I think in this case in particular, when you have a judge clearly defying Supreme Court precedent, when you have a judge, what I think are pretty clear violations of the judicial ethics canons taking place, that would certainly be a place for Congress to intervene and at a minimum launch an investigation into this conduct.
15: I'm talking to Zach Smith from Heritage. So let me ask you this. Is there any mechanism within the judiciary where either the Supreme Court or the courts that come in the rankings above district court judge could do their own policing of members who start to step out of line? Or does it all have to go to the House of Representatives for impeachment?
16: They are very circumscribed in what they can do, Lars. You saw the 11th Circuit making Judge Ross apologize. She agreed voluntarily to forego becoming chief judge, which frankly is an administrative position that many judges don't want in the first place. So the judiciary itself is fairly circumscribed in what they can do, what they should be able to do. The Constitution provides a remedy for this type of conduct. It is impeachment by the House of Representatives and trial in the U.S. Senate. And of course, if a judge is convicted by the requisite number of U.S. senators, then they could be removed from office.
15: Absolutely. Zach, I've got to break away, but that's Zach Smith from the Supreme Court Appellate Advocacy Program at Heritage. We'll be back in a moment. You've got the Lars Larson Show.

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1: With SRN News, I'm Ron Taylor. The U.S. military says it's fired on a merchant vessel attempting to breach its blockade of Iranian ports while Iran targeted American strongholds around the Persian Gulf. Meanwhile, Saudi Arabia struck the port city of Hodeidah in Yemen. The conflict shows no signs of easing after some 14 nights of strikes. President Trump returned to address a huge room full of journalists at a correspondents' dinner rescheduled from April after a shooting upended the first edition. He said the show must go on. The president entered the ballroom last night to polite applause and was thanked for his support by White House Correspondents Association President Weijia Zhang of CBS News. Massive forest fires raging out of control in southwestern France and central Spain, facing and forcing authorities to evacuate some 200,000 people. Most of those fled one area in France. This is SRN News.
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10: Welcome back to the Lars Larson Show. Well, a brand new housing bill is purporting to crack down on private investment and even put limits on how long homes can be rented out. It's being sold as a fix for affordability in America, but will it actually make housing more expensive and even harder to find? I thought I'd put that proposition to Jace White, who is Manager of Government Relations for Advancing American Freedom. Jace, welcome back to the program.
11: Hi, Lars. Good to be with you.
10: So tell me your first impression of the 21st Century Road to Housing Act. Is this a good deal from the point of view of people who want to be able to rent or buy housing that they can live in?
11: Yeah, if you're looking to get affordable housing in America, this bill is not going to make the situation much better. This is a product that bounced from the House over to the Senate and now got revised and passed by the Senate and sent back to the House. And unfortunately, this is a bipartisan product that was done in the Senate Banking Committee in consultation with Senator Elizabeth Warren. And she has a lot of very wrong-headed ideas about what is good for the economy. And that has included a lot of government subsidies for demand, which doesn't make it easier to build any housing, but simply makes it more sort of inflated for people to buy them. But then also some restrictions on ways in which developers can create housing that they then plan to rent. There's a feeling that when a large developer or a large financial institution owns a lot of rental housing, that this is somehow nefarious, this is bad. And yet this is a way that tens of thousands of homes are built in America every year, and this bill, as it's currently written, would ban that.
10: I mean, just so I understand the details of this, they say one of the things they do is a ban on institutional buying, but also prohibit investors from building single-family homes and then renting them out for more than 7 years. Now, do they mean, you know, saying to a renter, you can rent this house for 7 years, or they mean once you build the house, you can't rent it out for 7 years? I'm not exactly sure, you know, what that means in the law.
11: Right, right. The firm that builds the house is forced to sell it after 7 years. They can't hold on to it for any longer than that. And if they want to sell it to a person who wants to live in that house permanently, that's probably not going to be the person that's currently renting it. So they're going to have to evict the current renter after 7 years and find somebody willing to buy it. So this is really just going to make it prohibitively expensive to build a house for a company that isn't going to get to own it for long enough to be able to recoup their costs. And so this just takes away an important way that housing is currently being constructed, simply makes it illegal.
10: Well, and Jace, is some of this being written based on the reality of what's going on in the American marketplace, or is it being built based on, and I have to call it this, there are people who will tell me all day long that an evil company like BlackRock, that they own gigantic amounts of real estate, my understanding is it's 2 or 3%, and they say, well, yeah, but they're controlling the marketplace. I said, I don't know of any place in any economy where you can own 3% of anything and control the marketplace. But that's the bit that's being sold to people. Is that what they wrote this bill out of? Information like that?
11: That's exactly right. I mean, the vast majority of homes in America are owned by individual families. But even investors only make up 2 to 3%, like you're saying. And large institutional investors are only about 1% of the homes owned throughout the entire country. So this is a vanishingly small number of people owning these homes, not nearly enough for them to influence the market. But what they do provide is an alternative way for homes to be built. These companies want to rent out homes that they construct, and they're providing the funds to have these homes built and providing a way for people to have a single-family house, that they can rent and that they don't have to be tied to for a 30-year mortgage for a long time. This is the right option for certain people, and it should be not shouldn't be the government's business to ban people from exercising that.
10: No, and in fact, Jace, I no longer own a rental house, but I used to own a duplex. That was like 30 years ago. But when they say they want to prohibit investors from building a single-family house and then renting them out more than 7 years, so at 7 years, you got to sell it. So if a mom and pop, and as I understand it, a huge plurality of the owners of rental housing in America are what I would call mom-and-pop operations. I would think that if they found a good rental and they were at least covering their costs, that after 7 years, they might say, this is a really good deal. We're going to continue to own this house, except this is going to come in and tell them they have to sell it? Or is this only for the big institutional buyers?
11: This is meant to go after those large institutional investors like BlackRock, who, as you said, have been sort of demonized as having a ton of control over the market. But like you said, there are times when you only own one or two rental properties, things can go wrong, there can be damage, you can end up losing money. The advantage that these large investors have is that they can spread their risk out over thousands and thousands of homes and potentially offer, you know, a good value and for a lot of American families. And that's why they've been building tens of thousands of these houses. It started to become a large proportion of the current rental market for homes and a large number of homes that are now being built. And so to take away this mechanism for building homes is just really bad. It's not a pro-affordability move at all.
10: Look, I think most of the fix to this is at the local level, but is there anything that Congress could be doing right now or the president could be doing right now that would make the housing supply bigger and hence the cost lower?
11: Absolutely. I mean, the Road to Housing Act contains within it some good provisions. This was a bipartisan piece, and a lot of what the Republicans were pushing for were the regulatory measures, things that cut red tape, including a lot of the unnecessary environmental permitting things and historic preservation permitting that has gotten really out of hand in recent years. All of those provisions should stay in the bill. And when the House now gets the Senate version, they should strip out all of these restrictions on developers and all of these demand-side subsidies and leave those good parts in. And a good model for this is the executive order that the White House issued last week after a lot of this outrage about what was in the Senate bill was coming out. The White House issued a whole slew of deregulatory measures on housing that are all pushing in the right direction of saying, let's make it easier for people to build a house in America and sell it to an American family for a good price.
10: Well, let's hope so. That's Jace White from Advancing American Freedom. 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I appreciate the time. 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
1: Hey, welcome back to the Lars Larson Show. There's a list known as the Dirty Dozen list that apparently is scaring kids away from fruits and vegetables. Are pesticides the boogeyman, or is the pesticide panic the bigger threat to that? I thought we'd talk about that with Richard Williams, who joins me now. Richard is the former director of social sciences at the FDA Center for Food Safety and Applied Nutrition, currently a TERRA board member. That's T-E-R-A. Richard, first of all, welcome to the program, and tell me what TERRA is.
8: Yeah, thank you. It's the Toxicology Excellence for Risk Assessment.
1: Okay, very good. So tell me about the Dirty Dozen list, and is it actually scaring kids away?
8: Well, it certainly is scaring low-income people away, and that is the problem. And it's been going on, you know, for a long time, for decades, where activists have been trying to point out that there are pesticide residues, and I want to emphasize that point, residues, small amounts on fruits and vegetables, and saying you should be worried about this. The reason this is a problem is both adults and children, they only get about one out of 10 people get the right amount of fruits and vegetables. And so not eating fruits and vegetables because of these warnings is a much, much bigger problem.
1: So in other words, it's a bigger problem than the small amount of residue from whatever that you would get as a result of eating the fruits or vegetables.
8: Yeah, absolutely. You know, every year, and this doesn't get publicized, the USDA, they do a survey, and they look at they sample the fruits and vegetables, and they look at pesticide residues, and they find that, and this is every year, 99% of all the fruits and vegetables have pesticide residues that are below the safe level. And when I say below, I'm talking about 100 to 1,000 times lower than the safe level.
1: So why are people getting so wound up about numbers that are that far away from anything that's hazardous?
8: I think two reasons. One, like I say, they don't get those numbers. It doesn't get publicized. What does get publicized is things that scare people. And this is a common problem in risk analysis, and that's really my field, that people pay attention to something that's scary, particularly if someone says, oh, someone else is doing it to you. And if it's a corporation that's making money, even if it's a farm, they're outraged. And if you generate outrage, you get a lot of clicks.
1: You know, it's funny, Richard, let me ask you about something, because I remember years ago there was a big to-do over something called Alar that I think they sprayed on apples. And there were moms who had put their kids in a car and drive 50 miles out in the countryside to buy apples that didn't have Alar in them. And somebody did the statistical risk assessment and said the mom was actually putting her kids at greater risk by putting them in a car to drive 20 miles or 30 miles, whatever it was, out in the countryside to buy Alar-free apples than the Alar was producing. And is that an example of where people overreact to one risk and then put their kids at risk of something else without even realizing it?
8: That's a perfect example. And there was more to that story. Interestingly, one mother forgot and put an apple into her child's lunch bag. She called the sheriff's department, and the sheriff's department set a car out, and they pulled over the school bus. They took the offending apple in the bag, they put it in the field, and they shot it.
1: They shot the apple because it might have Alar on it?
8: They shot the apple.
1: Now, at the end of the day, was there anything actually wrong with Alar?
8: No. Again, this is, you know, another example. You find things to scare people about, and they get scared, and bad things happen. Like I say, we're not eating enough fruits and vegetables, and if you notice, 3 out of 4 of us are overweight or obese, and that's going to lead to a lot of chronic illness, heart disease, cancer, and diabetes.
1: And so you could actually eat more fruits and vegetables. Maybe you make sure that you wash them off. And how much of the residue is a result of not washing off the fruits and vegetables, because the residue is on the surface of the fruits or vegetables and could be washed off, but people don't take care to do that? Or is that not the problem?
8: Well, I don't think it's much of a problem. I mean, certainly if you're buying your fruits and vegetables off of a stand, by the side of the road. It might be worth washing them off just to make sure. But this is, you know, USDA will not wash them and then test them. They test them as they get them. So I don't see that as a problem.
1: No, but hold on, Richard. That means they're saying if you take this apple and you don't even rinse it off, this is the amount of residue that's on it. Wouldn't it be interesting to know how much residue is left after you just rinse it off and then dry it with a towel?
8: Right, and remember, this is it's a very tiny amount, no matter what you're talking about. I think of an analogy. It's sort of like if you jump off of a 10-story building, you're probably going to die.
1: Yep.
8: If you jump off the curb, you're probably going to build a little muscle.
1: And that's the proper way to look at the respective risks there. So, is the FDA doing anything at this point that would allow or cause industry to be using the kinds of pesticides that would actually put people at risk?
8: As far as I know, and I wish I had more information about this, but right now we don't see that there are pesticides that are putting people at risk. In fact, it's the exact opposite. We need these pesticides. You know, pesticides were really a big part of the Green Revolution after World War II when people around the world were starving. And we've increased the yields tremendously to feed the world's population. For example, if we wanted to go to all organic, organic food has as much as 25% lower yields. So we would end up using 40% more land if we tried to go all organic, and that would be a huge environmental disaster.
1: I mean, isn't that one of the reasons that old Thomas Malthus is, you know, he's spinning in his grave, because he said there was never going to be a time when men could build or could grow enough food to be able to supply a growing population on planet Earth, and that turned out to be absolutely positively wrong, didn't it?
8: Yeah, Malthus, and let's give him some credit. He didn't really live in a time period when there was a lot of invention and innovation, and we do. And it keeps going on. We're now using precision agriculture, which is fantastic. We're not just watering whole fields. We monitor the field, and they find out precisely which plant needs more water. Things like that. And, again, it's increasing the yields, and that's making us all healthier.
1: Well, and frankly, Mr. Williams, having known some farmers, and you say to them, are you out there just spraying any amount of pesticide or herbicide or whatever? And they say, no, that stuff's expensive. We try to spray as little of it as we possibly can.
8: Yeah, absolutely. There's no reason why they would want to waste these things. Absolutely.
1: You know what I'd love to see, Mr. Williams? My understanding from the people who run, say, garden shops, they say, you want to find overuse of pesticides and herbicides? Go to most up about their kids being exposed to residues on fruits and vegetables is actually putting down a huge amount of pesticides and herbicides just to make his or her yard pretty. Back in a moment, we'll get to your phone calls and emails. 866-HEY-LARS. 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

0: With SRN News, I'm Ron Taylor. President Trump appears to be losing patience with leaders in Iran who refuse to make a deal. More from correspondent Laura Winters.
1: The U.S. military hitting targets in Iran for a 13th night in a row. Those targets include communication networks, drone storage facilities, and military command centers. The president saying he is thinking about restarting major combat operations in Iran that would be larger than the strikes during Operation Epic Fury.
0: The conflict has pushed global benchmark oil prices to over $100 per barrel, their highest level since May, but the price fell below $92 a barrel yesterday. The natural average price for a regular gasoline in the U.S. continued to climb to $4.10 per gallon. The International Criminal Court chief prosecutor is removed from his post over sexual misconduct allegations.
2: The vote to oust British barrister Karim Khan came nearly 2 years after sexual misconduct allegations against him first came up. Khan was accused of sexual misconduct with a female aide, as outlined by the AP in a series of stories, allegations he has denied. By a large majority, the ICC's 125 member states ousted Khan from his position. That's the first time a chief prosecutor has ever been removed from office. I'm Haya Pinjwani.
0: President Trump returned to address a huge roomful of journalists at a correspondents' dinner rescheduled from April after she is suspending the first edition. He said the show must go on. The new president of the Southern Baptist Convention is concerned about efforts by some to move America's largest Protestant denomination to a more liberal direction. Willie Rice, who is senior pastor of Calvary Church in Clearwater, Florida, has warned about SBC leadership moving to the left on issues ranging from race to gender to immigration. On his website, he suggested in urging Southern Baptists to hold core conventions. This is SRN News.
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0: they have ever since realized that maybe having it out there in the open air with the sun shining on it and the, you know, people breathing on it from even from 100 feet away might not have been the greatest thing in the world. So they now have it in its own darkened, hermetically sealed, specially lit chamber that you kind of have to go down to take a look at. But it's still, it's just remarkable. It's a place that should make every American proud. And by that, I don't mean that proud because it has sugar-coated American history or whitewashed it or sweetened it or swept unpleasant things under the rug. There are plenty of things that are unpleasant in our history, plenty of original sins, past sins, a path of enlightenment that we've had to follow. But the message of American history and the message of the Smithsonian American History Museum should be that despite our flaws and despite our warts and despite our missteps, that this is an amazing country, that this is a place that we should all be proud of, and a history that we should all be proud of, and founders that we should be proud of, and a constitution that we should be proud of, and that is sorely lacking in the annals of leftist thought. And it is those tentacles of leftist thought that have intruded far too much into American history. And that is the Smithsonian's problem. And the reason it's hard to be a historian these days is we are onto them. Mark Davison for Hugh Hewitt. Happy Friday. Be right back.
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0: With SRN News, I'm Ron Taylor. The U.S. military hitting various targets in Iran for the 13th night in a row. Correspondent Laura Winters has more.
1: President Trump appears to be losing patience with Iranian leaders who refuse to make a deal. The U.S. military taking out targets in Iran, including military command centers and drone storage facilities, for a 13th night in a row. The president telling Axios he's considering a massive attack on Iran, bigger than ever before, and that he is close to a decision.
0: Meanwhile, the military says it's fired on another merchant vessel that was trying to breach its blockade of Iranian ports. American forces disabled the MT Levine in the Gulf of Oman. The White House is rolling out its latest nuclear energy initiative.
2: President Trump announced a major nuclear energy milestone from the Oval Office.
3: So these are the first new privately funded advanced reactors to turn on the United States in over four decades, and making sure that these groundbreaking designs were safe to build and test so quickly was a challenge that required a historic partnership between these innovative companies and our administration.
2: The White House says the administration is working to accelerate nuclear energy as demand for reliable electricity continues to grow. Willie Nelson, The White House.
0: The number of measles cases has surpassed the record-breaking tally for all of last year, with five more months still left of this year. Bernie Bennett has an update on this story.
4: The U.S. Centers for Disease Control and Prevention logged 2,318 cases of measles as of Thursday. The nation had 2,289 cases in 2025, the worst year for measles in more than three decades. Now, 2026 has easily become the U.S.'s worst year for measles since 1991, as major outbreaks in South Carolina, Utah, and Arizona have sickened hundreds, and small clusters of cases sparked in other states. I'm Bernie Bennett.
0: I'm Ron Taylor, and this is SRN News.
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0: With SRN News, I'm Ron Taylor. At least seven blasts have occurred near a military base hosting U.S. forces in the northern Iraqi city of Erbil.
1: At least seven explosions have broken out near a military base hosting U.S. forces in the northern Iraqi city of Erbil. The city's in the country's semi-autonomous Kurdish region. The explosions began at around 9:30 a.m. local time on Friday, according to an Associated Press journalist in the area who heard the blasts. The journalist observed at least four plumes of black smoke rising into the sky from areas near or inside the base. There's been no immediate information on casualties or the cause of the explosions, and Iraqi and U.S. officials haven't immediately commented. I'm Charles Dulatesma.
0: Saudi Arabia struck the port city of Hodeidah in Yemen in response to Iranian-backed Houthi rebel attacks on Saudi shipping. The Saudi strikes Saturday last week were in retaliation for Houthi attacks on two Saudi oil tankers in the Red Sea this past Thursday. SpaceX's Starship rocket has blasted off on another test flight, this time carrying 20 of the most advanced Starlinks. The launch comes a week after a last-second launch abort. Texas Governor Greg Abbott says at least three people have died in river flooding that began July 12th.
2: On July the 20th, there was a report that in Valverde County, a report of a death of someone who was driving through high waters and got swept away and lost their life. So now there are officially three people whose lives have been lost because of the July floods.
0: Governor Abbott said during a media briefing in Cotulla, a city about 90 miles southwest of San Antonio, the widespread flooding killed two last week, one person who was driving in Uvalde County. This is SRN News.
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7: 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Welcome back, America. I'm Huey Hewitt, talking with Dr. Larry Arnn about the new technologies of war everywhere. A lot of it comes as well from Ukraine. I'll remind you, 4 years ago when the Russians invaded and we thought it would be a two-week war, you made the comment, and then history has surprises like this Zelensky fellow. Ukraine's a surprise, and the ability that they have demonstrated with drones is a remarkable surprise. I mean, world-changing.
8: Yeah, and they're getting a lot of help. And
7: we're helping them.
8: A lot of people are. And probably especially us. And, you know, we're learning from that. And, it's a sad commentary that we're in danger all the time now, right? And for much of American history, that wasn't true. And we're safer than anybody, at least anybody powerful. But we've got, we're subject to immediate attack. And that means being ready and having a superior military at the cheapest possible cost is urgently needed to any republic like ours.
7: Let me also, we're talking about naval power and man. The Strait of Hormuz demonstrates again that what seems like a fight far away with a country we don't know much about, Oman and UAE and Iran, is actually about the world's health. You can't allow international waterways to be dominated by a malign power, by any power, unless it's the Panama Canal and they own it, or we own it and gave it to them. You can't let the Straits of Malacca or the Strait of Hormuz or any of the narrow waterways, the Taiwan Strait, be dominated by one power, or the whole world suffers. That's why I think you mentioned that our Constitution specifically doesn't say anything about a standing army. It says we are to provide and maintain a navy. That's in the Constitution.
8: Yeah, that's right. Yeah, they didn't. And see, that's, and see, here, put a point, right? First of all, as I say, all proper reasoning about international security and foreign policy begins with the interests of the United States. Well, we're a net oil exporter, and we hope to remain so. I hope we do. But we're also a huge oil importer, and that has to do with refining capacity and kinds of oil and which kinds we can refine and which kinds we produce and don't produce. And those are sticky problems, right? And so, you know, the world, the oil has a world price, and we got to buy a lot of it. And so, yeah, the interest of the United States is wrapped up in this. And the Strait of Hormuz turns out to be a very sticky problem. We will see, because we have won the war in Iran so far. We will see how it comes out.
7: Let me go back to last week and then bring it forward. You mentioned last week that Churchill wrote the Prime Ministers of the Dominions. In that letter, he wrote to Australia, New Zealand, Canada, and South Africa, quote, "Hitler will have to break us in this island or lose the war." He then, on June 18th, gives this remarkable speech. We don't have the audio of it, which is the finest hour speech. Do you have an account of how the British people reacted to that speech?
8: Yeah, I mean, it was that is the one where he did broadcast the speech. That is the one where people were now focused on the problem. You know, in other words, when the war started, nobody knew what to expect, you know, and then to be losing on such a scale and so fast, that violated the pace of the First World War, which, you know, they lost some battles in the beginning, but within 3 weeks that settled down in trench warfare. And France didn't surrender in, 6 weeks, how long it took. So they're getting used to that. And then he gives this speech, and it's worth noting, you know, the peroration of the speech at the end is, if the British Empire should last 1,000 years, men will still say this was their finest hour. Well, remember that that's kind of a doleful prediction, too. This is the peak. What comes later is lower. And that means that Churchill, against his will, and never willing to do that another time in his life, was putting all the chips on the table. That when he said to the French, "Nations that die fighting rise up again, those that surrender tamely are gone forever," he was prepared to live by that creed himself.
7: And he, in fact, did live by that creed. He put all the chips on the table. More with Dr. Arn coming up on the Hillsdale Dialogue. All things Hillsdale at hillsdale.edu. Stay tuned. Hey there, want to do something meaningful for the 250th anniversary of America? 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

0: Welcome back, America. I'm Hugh Hewitt. Dr. Armour, we're about to talk about the rhetoric that is used, deployed by Churchill. The ability of his message is really quite extraordinary. The gift of rhetorical flourish, boy, it's rare. FDR had it. Reagan had it. I think President Trump sometimes has it in conversation, but not in set-piece rhetoric. Do you disagree with that? He's not a set-piece rhetorician.
1: Churchill is, that's right. Churchill is, Churchill prepared everything, right? But he prepared it. But then in addition, there are these many times when he just waxed eloquent. Like, here's a phrase that I liked. He writes to some of his colleagues, "I really think that you, Lloyd and Amory, ought to be able to lift our affairs in the East and Middle East out of the catalepsy by which they are smitten." Who writes that?
0: Last thing I want to mention this week, he writes to Smuts a day, 2 weeks after his finest hour. Smuts is running South Africa. "If Hitler fails to beat us here, he will probably recoil eastwards. Indeed, he may do this even without trying invasion." I just wanted to point out, he's a brilliant man. He's forecasting the future in their darkest hour. It might be their finest hour. But he's saying, yeah, you know what? If he doesn't get this island, he's going to attack Stalin. And he's exactly right.
1: So this chapter ends. I'm going to go find it. The sentence, really great. I can't find it, but it's, "And it would all come to be." Just what he predicted.
0: All right, we will come back next week to talk to Winston Churchill's a remarkable gift of prophecy and rhetorical skill, but most importantly of statesmanship. 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Do not miss the next Hugh Hewitt show on Monday. We'll see you then. Thank you, Adam. Thank you, Harley. I'm Hugh Hewitt. Thank you, Dwayne.
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3: In 1862, Abraham Lincoln signed the Morrill Act, helping states create colleges focused on agriculture, mechanics, science, and practical education. The principle was not centralized control, it was opportunity. Lincoln's Morrill Act reminds us that America can support education without surrendering education to Washington. Why did it matter? Because a free nation needs citizens equipped to work, build, steward, and govern themselves. Scripture gives work a sacred weight. In Genesis, God placed man in the garden to work it and to keep it. Proverbs honors the one who works his land. Paul warns against idleness and calls believers to earn their bread. Why does that still matter today? Because education should form capable people under God, not dependent subjects under bureaucracy.
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5: News this hour from Town Hall, I'm Ron Taylor. U.S. military says it has fired on a merchant vessel attempting to breach its blockade of Iranian ports, while Iran targeted American strongholds around the Persian Gulf. Meanwhile, Saudi Arabia struck the port of city of Hodeidah in Yemen. The conflict shows no signs of easing after some 13 nights of strikes. President Trump returning to address a huge room full of journalists at a correspondent dinner rescheduled from April. He said the show must go on, the president entering the ballroom last night to polite applause, then teasing reporters as he began his address at the White House correspondents dinner in Washington.
6: Wow, that was very beautiful, but this has not been an easy evening, all these awards. Do I have a say? Those awards.
5: The president joked about the choice for the location of the rescheduled White House correspondents dinner.
6: But it's great to be back at a place that I know very well because they built it.
5: Oil prices fall and stocks finished mixed yesterday.
7: Stocks drifted to a mixed close on Wall Street and oil prices fell for the first time in a week. The S&P 500 rose 0.1% Friday. The index had its second losing week in a row. That's the first time that's happened since March. The Dow added 235 points. That's about 0.1%. The NASDAQ composite fell 0.6%. After shooting as high as $102 a barrel a day earlier, Brent crude fell almost 4% to settle at about $96 a barrel. Treasury yields moved lower in the bond market. The yield on the 10-year Treasury fell to 4.68%. Seth Sutel, New York.
5: Massive forest fires raging out of control in southwestern France and central Spain, forcing authorities to evacuate some 200,000 people. Dozens of firefighters have been injured. News and analysis at townhall.com.
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5: The cyclospora parasite outbreak that has led to explosive diarrhea cases appears to be expanding. Correspondent Ed Donahue has been closely following this story and files this report tonight.
9: The CDC now says the outbreak of cyclospora, first linked to shredded lettuce served at Taco Bell's, now includes Illinois, Kansas, Oklahoma, and Pennsylvania. The FDA says the lettuce was traced to Taylor Farms. It was recalling iceberg lettuce grown in central Mexico. President Trump was asked about the outbreak.
10: We're going to put a major tariff on Texas, on Mexico, because of the lettuce.
9: The government says the number of cases linked to the lettuce is now around 2,000. At least 98 people had to go to the hospital. No one has died. Cases were also reported in Indiana, Kentucky, Michigan, Ohio, and West Virginia. Ed Donahue, Washington.
5: You'll find breaking news and analysis at townhall.com. I'm Ron Taylor.
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35: From the wild world of DC politics to America's culture clash, brace yourself for the reality check you've been waiting for. 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
36: I really like what Newt Gingrich said about what we have the chance to do this November. I really appreciate the chance that we can make history. Republicans are supposed to lose on November the 3rd. I get it. You get it. We all get it. But as I told Hugh Hewitt the other night at our terrific event in Sarasota at one of my new favorite restaurants, what was it called? Der Dutchman. Der Dutchman with the broasted chicken. Oh, man, that was good. And as I told Hugh, and Hugh's kind of like, you know, he's an establishment guy, and he's, and I don't mean that to criticize him, but Hugh's position is, look, we're not going to win in November, and we better hope we hold on to the Senate, and if not, they're going to impeach Trump, blah, blah, blah. And I said, Hugh, 2026 is a year unlike any other. We got the mayor of New York threatening to arrest a world leader because he's anti-Semitic, because the mayor is an anti-Semite. Party that justifies political opponent of political violence against their opponents. It's different this year. We are in a very dark and different place. This is a different time. This isn't like the 60s or the 70s. It's a different time and place. And we have a chance to make history. If we show up, we're going to win. And we're going to save America. If these dummies in the Senate show up and do their job, they'll pass the Save America Act. If we all do our part, we can rescue America from these filthy Marxist communists who are happily taking over today's Democrat Party. But it's up to you and me. And that's what Newt Gingrich was alluding to when he perfectly put this. I want to take some time here and share with you a conversation that the former House Speaker Newt Gingrich had with Jesse Waters on Fox News. It's a few minutes long, but it's worth every second of it. And
37: hey,
36: I wanted to share it with you.
37: Speaker, do you think Kamala has what it takes to wear that commie crown?
38: No. I think it's ridiculous. I think that she starts at about 35%, and by the end of the campaign, she'll be at about 12%. Mm. There's no there. I mean, you know, authenticity matters. You can be authentically Donald Trump, you can be authentically Bill Clinton, or authentically Barack Obama, but she couldn't even be inauthentically authentic. It's astonishing to watch her.
37: What about Mondani? He seems to be the driving force behind this conflict.

0: left, and therefore he's going to have a huge impact on defining the Democratic Party, which I have to say, and I agree with President Trump on this, I mean, if we end up in an election this fall between a communist Democratic Party and the rest of the country, it could be one of the most historic collapses in American political history.
1: I mean, do you think that the Republicans have a shot at keeping the House and the Senate?
0: Oh, if I were betting tonight, they'll keep both and they'll increase their margins. Look, the country in the end, you had somebody the other day in New York who won a primary who said, I never pick up a napkin. I just wipe my hands on the American flag.
1: Mm.
0: Would you like to guess what percent of the country thinks you should wipe your hands on the American flag? I mean, these people are crazy. We keep dealing with them as though they were serious people. They're crazy people who happen to be at an intersection in history where with 5%, 7%, 9% of the vote, they got to be the nominee, while the rest of everybody sat in their hands and thought, this is so stupid, I don't even want to be involved. We have Republicans, if they do it right, have a chance this fall to win one of the greatest victories in American history and to begin to rival Thomas Jefferson in defining their opponents as so clearly anti-American that they have no space in the American political system.
1: It's a bold prediction. I hope you're right. We'll see how it shakes out, Speaker. So far, the Democrats have avoided kind of having to answer for the communist craziness, but it's starting to happen. They're starting to get pressed. That's only going to increase. Have they done an okay job so far? I mean, it seems like they just let him into the tent and just see what happens next.
0: Jesse! It is not fair for you to set things up like that. You know that they're, first of all, you know that they're incompetent. You know that Schumer's totally exhausted. You know that, in fact, the leader in the House is running, he's terrified. They're both from New York City. New York City is the center of communist insanity in the Democratic Party today. And the fact is, you go around the country, and this is not just one or two or three people. You go around the country, you look at their voting patterns. The best you can say of them is that they are a big government socialist with weird ideas. That's the best. The worst you can say of them is what President Trump said, which is they're just plain communists. And you look at somebody like Ossoff in Georgia, who sounds terrific on paper, and then you look at just how bad he is and how left-wing he is and how strange his ideas are. All of these people are in danger of being annihilated this fall, and they don't even see it coming.
2: I think he's right. I think he's absolutely correct. They're in danger of being annihilated. In Arizona, the socialist was just blown out of the water this week. There's some hope. There's some slivers of hope. But Newt Gingrich was completely correct when he pointed out that these people are crazy. They're crazy. These are not normal people. And we're acting like they're serious. And it seems to me that there's a boomerang effect. There is an effect of the Democrats saying they think we're crazy for supporting Trump and the MAGA movement. They think we're nuts. They think that we're so crazy that they're going to say, you know what? We're going to be crazier. We're going to go absolutely bonkers. We're going to take it to another level, and we're going to give you radical Marxist lunatics who want to burn down America as an answer to half the country supporting Donald Trump. I am convinced that's exactly what's happening here. Nothing else explains it. I've known Democrats all my life. I was married to a Democrat. I've had friends who are Democrats all my life. They're not okay with communists in their party. They're not accepting radical Marxists who want to abolish the Senate and abolish the presidency and put 90 people on the Supreme Court and make poor

0: Puerto Rico, a state, all this crazy crap that these Marxists are spewing. They're not in favor of this. But the radical left that is now dominating the Democrat Party is kind of taking the day, because I think even the relatively normal Democrats like the idea of what they see as out-crazying the crazy Republicans. They think we'll be, they think we're radical for an America First agenda that you and I embrace. They think MAGA is crazy. So their approach is, hold my beer. I'll be crazier. It's just a theory I have, because I take every day and I see these radical lunatics, and they're all lining up. A lot of them are lining up behind Zohran the Destroyer's promise to arrest Benjamin Netanyahu if he steps foot in New York City. He's now backed off from that. But I kind of believe, but they're AOC, Ilhan Omar, Rashida Tlaib, they're all lining up behind that crazy plan, that reckless, not even practical plan. Here's what I'm thinking. Here's what I really believe. The normal Democrats are sitting on the sidelines quietly licking their chops because they like seeing their party do what they think is out crazying the crazy Republicans. Does that make any sense? We're doing a little maintenance and working on some phone line issues right now, but the text line is working. So give me your feedback. This may be a text day Thursday on the Mike Gallagher Show. We may be using your texts rather than live calls. I hope not. Hope our great team gets it fixed. But in the meantime, text me your response to my theory. I'd really like to know if you think I'm right. 800-655-MIKE. Text us. 800-655-6453. Welcome in to a Thursday episode of the Mike Gallagher Show in the Relief Factor Studios. 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
0: That's a beautiful view of Lawton, Oklahoma, on the Salem News Channel camera network. Thanks for watching all over the country. 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Now, the text lines are pouring in. Texters are pouring in. Feel free to call us now, though, to give me your reaction to my belief that the reason there is the rise of the socialists, the Democrat, communist, Marxist crazies is because they're trying to out-crazy MAGA. They think MAGA's crazy. They want to be crazier. Colorful text from New Jersey. Idiot, I'm a Republican. What's your problem with Puerto Rico to become a state? Most of them are Republicans. Your stupidity is crazy. Oh, really, New Jersey? Kamala Harris got 72% of the vote in Puerto Rico. Now who's the idiot? Minnesota, you're overthinking this, Mike. The far left really believes this stuff, and the left is stuck with it. They can't do anything about it. No, I'm not overthinking it. I know they really believe this stuff, but moderate or normal Democrats do not. That's the point of contention. Do the moderate, normal, average Democrats of America believe that Benjamin Netanyahu should be arrested? Do they believe there should be wide open borders? Do they believe that you should kill your political opponents? Do they believe in violence? Do they? That's the big question. Another New Jersey text. I've noticed these radicals who hate America and the wealthy are mostly wealthy themselves, or they've inherited wealth. And finally, from Nebraska, Mike, you hit the nail right on the head. What do you think? Now that the phones are working, let's get a couple of live voices in here. 800-655-MIKE, 800-655-6453. Call or text, but give me your feedback. We played a clip from Newt Gingrich to start the hour where Newt essentially said, we have a chance in America. We have the chance to make history and win in November and obliterate this despicable rise of communism in one of America's major political parties, one of our two political parties. We have the chance to do this, and we could. But do you agree with me that maybe, just maybe, the reason these radicals are rising and have won so many elections is because even ordinary Democrats, perhaps, like the idea of the crazier the better, because they think we're crazy for being America firsters and Trump supporters? Tell me what you think, and let's load up the phone lines. Test the new phone bank now, because it's working. 800-655-MIKE, 800-655-6453. Here's what Harry Enten said last night on CNN about President Trump's popularity.
13: Trump is still very popular with Republicans. Just take a look here. Okay, 21st century own party approval rating, about at this point in the second term. We got Trump, we got Obama, we got Bush. Look, they're all fairly popular, but the one who is the most popular, and we have seen this time in and time out, no matter when you look, is Donald John Trump. He's the only one who's over 80%. 83% of Republicans still approve of the job that Donald Trump is doing as president. He still has that magic touch. We'll see if it carries over to South Carolina, but we've seen it in primaries this year, Senate primaries, and that's because he is still a very popular man, historically popular when it comes to his own party liking and approving of the job that he's
0: most popular president in the century within his own party, our whole century.
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20: With SRN News, I'm Bob Agnew in Washington. Iran reports no strikes overnight into Saturday, an apparent break in nearly 2 weeks of U.S. attacks. Tensions remain high over control of the Strait of Hormuz. Iranian Health Ministry spokesman Kamen Pour says that Iran had a peaceful night. The U.S. Central Command has not commented. Ukrainian forces attacked tourist resorts in the partly Russian-occupied Zaporizhia region, killing 8 people, including 2 children. Ukraine did not immediately comment over the claim on Saturday by Moscow-installed officials. Living through the biggest jump in grocery prices in a half century has many Americans changing their eating and food shopping habits. The price of food purchases for home use has increased 33% since the beginning of 2019. In the 7.5 months before the war, Iran has made it uncertain of a slowdown expected this year. This is SRN News.
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23: In 1862, Abraham Lincoln signed the Morrill Act, helping states create colleges focused on agriculture, mechanics, science, and practical education. The principle was not centralized control, it was opportunity. Lincoln's Morrill Act reminds us that America can support education without surrendering education to Washington. Why did it matter? Because a free nation needs citizens equipped to work, build, steward, and govern themselves. Scripture gives work a sacred weight. In Genesis, God placed man in the garden to work it and to keep it. Proverbs honors the one who works his land. Paul warns against idleness and calls believers to earn their bread. Why does that still matter today? Because education should form capable people under God, not dependent subjects under bureaucracy.
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0: Well, deal with this, because Mike Lindell is no stranger to this audience. He's the Minnesota gubernatorial candidate who's, according to recent polling data, is competitive with his Republican opponent. I think it's a woman by the name of Lisa DeMuth. And you know, it's anyone's guess if he can upset the Democrat nominee, Amy Klobuchar, likely. But he's apparently doing pretty well in the polling. And look, it's hard not to love this guy. It's hard not to appreciate what they've put him through. You picture going to a Hardee's at 5 in the morning with your hunting buddies and the FBI surrounds you and confiscates your cell phone, all because he questions election integrity in America. They tried to really hurt this guy, and they did a lot of damage. They hurt his company. There's no way around it. They hurt him personally. He's financially in a much different place than he was when he was kind of king of the hill with the MyPillow company. His story of being a former crack addict, a recovering crack addict, powerful. I've read his book. I mean, he hit rock bottom. He was so in such bad shape that even the dealers and the druggies around him at that point in his life staged an intervention. That's how bad it was. He tells that story often. He began something called the Lindell Recovery Network to reach out and connect addicts with people in their own age group, with people they could relate to. He's a fascinating guy. And so the two big kind of bombshells out of Minnesota this week. Number one, that he's polling quite well in the Republican primary. And number two, the big headline was he wants amnesty for illegals. Amnesty for illegals. And people are freaking out. Oh, how crazy. That's it. You've lost my vote. And he actually is calling for a six-month pause on deportations in his state, allowing time for illegals to obtain conditional work visas. This is not an idea that is new. In fact, President Trump, if you'll remember, floated the idea for people in the hospitality industry, hotel workers and housekeepers and porters, people, farm workers. And I you know I'm biased. I'm not going to lie to you. You know me. I love the guy. I love the story. I've been pitching my pillow products for years. I got my home is filled with my pillow products. It's a great product. And I like American success stories. So what did he really say that has everybody going out of their minds? And I want to get your reaction. And as you hear this, as we begin this conversation, I want you to remember something. We're talking about Minnesota. He's got to get elected in Minnesota. That doesn't mean he's trying to just, you know, fool people with an amnesty scheme to try to get Democrats to cross over and vote for him. No, that's not it. But there is a reality. A Minnesota Republican is in many ways different from a South Carolina Republican or a Texas Republican. It's, you know, things land a little differently in other parts of the country. If you're a Republican in New York, for example, I'll bet you are against guns. I'll bet you are a strict lover of gun control as a New York Republican. That's just a minor example of what I mean. So let's listen on to Mike Lindell. This is part of CBS News Minnesota Talking Points, explaining what he means about a six-month pause to deportations in order to give illegals the time to get conditional work visas. Let's let Mike explain it to you himself.
1: Here's what I propose is I want to make conditional non-resident visas. And this would be, I'm going to actually talk to the president about this, but I want to start with Minnesota. These conditional non-resident visas, you would have 6 months. Anyone's here that is an illegal immigrant, comes in, you get checked in the courthouse, you get fingerprinted, you get checked in to get this conditional non-resident visa. Now you have 6 months to do that. You're not a citizen, but you don't have to leave ever. And as long as a couple of things happen. One is you can't commit a crime be convicted of a crime of a gross misdemeanor or better. Right now we have 1,300 people in Minnesota that are in our prisons that are illegal. We pay $110 million a year to house them. They need to be shipped out. Okay.
2: Yeah. The president is not going to go for this.
1: Let me finish the plan, Esme. So you have this, and now at the end of the 6 months of these people, if they want to go get a driver's license, they can go get a driver's license. But just like when I used to get DWIs, there was conditions on my driver's license. They will have to get a driver's license, but they will have to learn to speak English and to read our signs here. Okay, that's going to be one of the conditions, okay, if you want to drive it. Now, if you go to the line to be a legal citizen, then you go to the back of the line. But here's the thing. That line's going to be short, and there's going to be no cost. How are we going to pay for that? Here's how we're going to pay. During the 6 months, the employers that are paying cash, at the end of that 6 months, if they're paying cash and they don't have that card, these guys are committing crimes, these employers. They need to go to jail for 90 days. It'll be mandatory. And then they're going to start paying taxes that we all pay. And the economy's going to go up here because these guys, everyone's going to be start paying taxes.
2: Well, the immigrant community, undocumented, do pay taxes. There's a way that started in the 1990s. Okay. There is a way that they do pay taxes.
1: They're not all paying this. These employers are paying. It solves a big problem. These guys now, the illegals, can come out of the shadows. They can live like you and I. They don't have to hide out. They don't have to worry about being attacked or they can't tell anybody or raped or whatever would happen to them. Yeah. They don't have to have that worry. These employers that are stealing from all of us better look out under my watch, because you can, they better have that conditional resident, non-resident card for you to employ them, and you better be paying your taxes. And then if you do this, here's what happens. You now have all the money that you gain. It's in the billions, not millions, in the billions you gain from them paying taxes. Now, these employers, okay, you take that money and you use it to legalize people. You bring it to, because right now a lot of the people, they can't afford $5,000 to $15,000 to go through the system to be legalized.
0: Okay, so there's a little bit of the way he lays it out. It's you're probably going to call it amnesty. I guess I would, too. I don't know. Do you call a six-month pause on a deportation amnesty? People online, from Minnesota and beyond, have reacted very negatively to Mike's idea. He's friends with President Trump, and I remind you before you call me and start screaming. And I don't know that it's a great idea either. Don't get me wrong. Don't shoot the messenger here. I'm just sharing with you his plan. Illegals would have a chance to apply for a conditional work visa during a six-month moratorium. The visas wouldn't expire, would only be accessible for anybody who doesn't have a criminal background. People would be fingerprinted. They'd be scrutinized. You can't vote, but you have a card that says you can work. And you can pay taxes, and be a functioning member of society. Good idea? Bad idea? Non-starter? Let me know. So let's start in Minnesota. This would directly impact the people there, but everybody can weigh in. 800-655-MIKE.
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0: 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Take less than 10 minutes and read the Declaration of Independence. 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The Declaration tells us that all men are created equal, our rights come from our Creator, and government derives its just powers from the consent of the governed. These truths aren't just museum pieces. They're the foundation of American liberty. 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
9: Mike.
0: Ten minutes before the hour, we're having a day. New York's got computer problems. Tampa's got fiber problems. They blocked the firewall. We don't know. Oh, boy, oh, boy. Just one day, when all hell is breaking loose around me, I just wish, just once, these guys, everybody could experience trying to maintain your head about you while all you know what's breaking loose. But I guess we're back. I think we're back. Who knows if we're back? We may be back. I don't see myself. We're just doing our best to stay afloat. Look, I'm thrown today because my I got my body, my heart and lung scan back. I don't know what an 84 calcium score means, but I don't think it's good. It's not normal, it said. All they have to tell me is, as a patient who's a hypochondriac, that an 84 calcium score isn't normal. I went over to Kraft Body Scan. Great place. Look, after Lindsay and then Mark Davis, my buddy, partner on the podcast, revealed today that he went and got a heart lung scan, and they found some news and a shadow. He went to his cardiologist. He was concerned, and he wound up having one of those angioplasties. And bottom line is, they didn't have to put a stent in Mark, which is good. And the other news is that there's no blockage for Mark. 20%, he said, which they said they can live with. There's no problem. But it all starts with your calcium score. And so this morning I get my results back. I haven't talked to the doc yet over there at Kraft Body Scan, so he or she will tell me how to read it. But 84 is the Widowmaker number, the descending left aorta, blah, blah, blah, 55. Now, you know me. I think I'm a death's door. I feel great. I've lost a bunch of weight lately. I'm doing fine. I'm exercising. I got a trainer. I don't know. So let's not get bogged down on medical talk on the Mike Gallagher Show. This is not the Dr. Dean Adele Show, but if you can give me input on what an 84 calcium score means. Look, I went to ChatGPT. They got me one foot on a banana peel and one foot on the grave. No, they say I'm in the 30 percentile. So 70% of men my age have more plaque than I do. So anyhow, that's going on. The technical stuff's going on. Eric's pushing the wrong buttons. Yasmin's yelling at me in my earphones, asking about stuff while I'm talking. Tracy's just Tracy. Alex is staying cool as a cucumber. So there's that. There's that. And let's dive in. Steve Bannon evidently was scheduled to have Mike on his show last night on the War Room, but, and as he often does, but Steve disinvited Mike after this so-called bombshell. Here's what Steve Bannon said after the news hit. Washington Headline said that the MyPillow guy proposes a deportation moratorium if he wins the governor's race in Minnesota. It sounds like that kind of threw his friend Steve Bannon for a loop.
12: Since we are not going to have Mike Lindell on tonight, and I need to do more homework on this bombshell he kind of dropped this afternoon, just want to duly give him a note. I don't think governors can mess with federal immigration law, but I'll deal with that after the show as I drill down on exactly what was said. I want to make sure I have a full understanding of this, because I was dealing with other stuff this afternoon related to other topics that are burning. In fact, we're going to have.
0: So I like Steve, and listen, I get it. I get it. I get it. Sonny's in Jacksonville, Florida. Sonny, how are you?
13: Hey, I'm good, Mike. How are you?
0: I'm good. I'm good. What do you make of this?
13: So, I think, once again, Mike Lindell is showing courage instead of, you know, lunacy. And I appreciate the fact that he's trying to come up with a plan and open some dialogue on this issue. Because the reality is, you know, the hardcore people just go, oh, deport them all. Well, it's an impossible task. And we now know that. And it would take forever. And while we're trying to achieve that, our, you know, Republicans' reputation gets worse and worse and worse because, you know, we don't care. We don't care for people, humanity, whatever. But to come up with, you know, some other solution that could make sense to everybody, I appreciate him talking about it.
0: Well, you understand, and incidentally, you know who also kind of had floated this idea and maybe was a part of this or on board with an idea like the one Mike floated? Lindsey Graham.
13: Our president.
0: Well, Lindsey, okay. Yeah, you're right. You're right. I mean, President Trump brought up, but Lindsey has as well. And of course, that's why, unfortunately, a lot of people in South Carolina call him Amnesty Lindsey. Don't forget our Food for the Poor campaign. I think we had a good day yesterday. Speaking of computer glitches, I'm not getting a report today on how we did yesterday, like I promised you I'd give you. Things just happened, but I think we did well based on some of the anecdotal feedback. $20, that's all I'm asking right now. If everybody pops in $20 to save the lives of hungry children all over the world, we're going to move mountains. Please go to MikeOnline.com, click on the Give Food banner, and support Food for the Poor, this beautiful Christian ministry. 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It feels like the world's only normal Democrat, John Fetterman, has called out Zohran the Destroyer for his plan to arrest Bibi. And the Tampa International Airport is going to become the first airport in America to privatize TSA. We'll find out what that means from our newsman, Roger P. Shulman. That and more all ahead.
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0: News this hour at Town Hall. I'm Bob Agnew in Washington.
1: While Trump critics complained about the economy, new job market data points to something very different. Fewer Americans are losing their jobs than at any time in decades. Here's correspondent Ron Taylor.
2: In the week ending July 18th, a record low number of workers filed for unemployment insurance. Economists say it reflects the lowest level of weekly job losses in nearly six decades, even though the labor force is roughly twice the size it was in 1970. But it's a good news, bad news story. Companies are profitable and laying off almost no one, yet many job openings remain unfilled. Labor force participation among prime-age men remains historically low, raising a key question. Where will the workers come from? Ron Taylor reporting.
1: And as the debate over the economy continues to heat up, some analysts believe that the focus could shift to boosting workplace participation. That would be by requiring able-bodied working age recipients of government benefits to work. Public policy expert Matthew Continetti says Iran cannot be trusted.
4: I think President Trump has come to the understanding, an understanding he's always had, that the Iranian regime is not interested in peace and it's not interested in changing its ways.
1: Continetti made his comments at the Salem Radio Network. President Trump returning to the stage of the rescheduled White House Correspondents Association dinner last night, teasing reporters as he began his address.
5: Wow, that was very beautiful, but this has not been an easy evening, all these awards. Do I have a say? Those awards.
1: He assured the crowd of journalists he had scrapped most of his most biting remarks. The president's return, representing a notable moment in his relationship with the news media, which he has attacked, sued, and taken administrative action against in some cases. You'll find more of these stories at townhall.com.
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1: The Cyclospora parasite outbreak that has led to explosive diarrhea cases appears to be getting worse.
16: The CDC now says the outbreak of Cyclospora, first linked to shredded lettuce served at Taco Bell's, now includes Illinois, Kansas, Oklahoma, and Pennsylvania. The FDA says the lettuce was traced to Taylor Farms. It was recalling iceberg lettuce grown in central Mexico. President Trump was asked about the outbreak.
21: We're going to put a major tariff on Mexico because of the lettuce.
16: The government says the number of cases linked to the lettuce is now around 2,000. At least 98 people had to go to the hospital. No one has died. Cases were also reported in Indiana, Kentucky, Michigan, Ohio, and West Virginia. Ed Donahue, Washington.
1: It was a mixed bag at the closing bell on Wall Street on Friday. The Dow Jones Industrial Average did quite well, ending up 235 points to the good. The Nasdaq struggled off 181. Breaking news at
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0: If you don't know where you come from, you don't know who you are. If you don't know who you are, you can be controlled. Kelsey Grammer said that to Tyrus on Tyrus's podcast. The famous actor known for the sitcom Frasier, issuing a warning about the state of America and American education. Kelsey Grammer called for an overhaul of America's education system and pushed back against the left and those who believe that the founding fathers were just a bunch of old white guys in wigs. He starred in the film Young Washington recently, which follows the founding fathers. We're at a point right now where it's a little hard to believe that we're witnessing and experiencing the radicalism of the Democrat Party. And the wonderful news, I'm thinking about this a lot lately. God gives us the tools to fix things. A friend of mine just had a heart examination. They were a little concerned about a possible blockage. I'm talking, of course, about my podcast partner, Mark Davis. And Mark's back today after an angioplasty. Not an easy procedure. They go in like snaking through the piping in your house. And they found out that he does not have a blockage and he doesn't need a stent. And I'm so grateful and joyful at the good news. I also recognize that God gave us the medicine, the tools, the technology to be on top of something like a heart problem. I went out and got a heart lung scan. I admit it was largely as a result of the sudden passing of Lindsey Graham. But also, it was doubled, you know, in intensity after I found out about Mark. And I'm still trying to figure out. I haven't gotten any doctor to analyze my calcium. The report came back this morning, so haven't had time to talk to the doc yet. But 84 is my calcium score, 55 on the Widowmaker. They say that's low. It's mild. But I got something going on, so that's great. One more thing for hairy hypochondriac to worry about. That's okay. I'm just one step closer to having the Lord call me home. I shouldn't joke about that, but hey, if you don't laugh, what are you going to do, right? I like a little dark humor. And please, a lot of you have called and texted, please, we're not going to do medical talk. I'll sit down with my doctor. I'm doing everything right now. I'm losing the weight. I've lost back down to almost where I want to be. I've lost 20 pounds in about 5 weeks on PhD weight loss. That thing is going to save my life, because the first thing I saw in ChatGPT is you better make sure that you are not overweight. If you've got any kind of mild, what is it, arterial sclerosis? I guess I do. Just learned that from this place over in our neck of the woods, Kraft Body Scan. They're not a sponsor. They should be, but they're great. They're fantastic.

0: you got a chance to beat them back. You have a chance to triumph over this evil. And I'm going to say it's evil. I'm not saying every Democrat's evil. But you want to arrest the Prime Minister of Israel, one of our closest allies? The Jews? Yeah, that's evil. You want to march around and Jews of Hamas? Yeah, that's evil. You want to celebrate the murder of a conservative pundit like Charlie Kirk? Yeah, that's evil. You want to be happy that Donald Trump has been nearly assassinated on three separate occasions? Yeah, that's evil. It's evil what we're up against. Alexandria Ocasio-Cortez was just revealed to be leading in the Granite State poll for president. She's beating out, by a few points, I think, Pete Buttigieg, way ahead of Gavin Newsom and Kamala. Every poll I've seen suggests that Kamala will be the nominee, but it might be AOC. And make no mistake, she'll jump at that. She'll jump in with both feet. She would, a woman with her ego, love to have a chance to run for president. Don't think she's not considering it, especially with this poll coming out. So, I think it's fair to wonder, what does she think about the outrageous, absurd, preposterous, ridiculous suggestion that that the mayor of New York should order the arrest of Benjamin Netanyahu? Well, somebody asked her, Nicholas Balassi. This was posted on X last night.
1: I was going to ask you about Netanyahu and Mamdani saying he's exploring ways to arrest him when he comes to New York City. Mm-hmm. What do you think of that? Is that idea you think is a good one?
2: I mean, Netanyahu's a war criminal. I believe he's wanted by the International Criminal Court. So, you know, I completely understand the mayor's...
0: She completely understands. Well, let's look at another star of the Democrat Party. Rashida Tlaib from up in Michigan.
1: What if I ask you about Mamdani? He's exploring ways.
3: That's with him. He's doing a great job.
1: Well, he's exploring ways to arrest Netanyahu. What do you think about that?
2: Arrest him. He's a war criminal.
1: Mamdani.
0: Arrest him. He's a war criminal. So this is today's Democrat Party. Now, not every Democrat feels this way. And thankfully, there's at least one normal Democrat left. John Fetterman, I mean, we talked about him in Sarasota the other night, Hugh and I, acknowledging he seems to be the one lonely normal Democrat. Last night, appearing with Sean Hannity on Fox News Channel.
4: When now you have the mayor of a city, you are a mayor, dude. You're a mayor. You can fix a pothole. You can take out the trash. But you can't order people to arrest anybody any more than I could. Or, you know, I could have him arrested if he goes to Pennsylvania. It's a joke, and he's a clown.
0: It's a joke, and he's a clown, but he's not a clown. He's a devious, despicable, radical Marxist who's now the mayor of New York City. Last night, Mark Thiessen, who's a Washington Post writer and former White House official, a popular pundit, appeared with Sandra Smith on Fox News, pointing out that if Mamdani ever tried to arrest Benjamin Netanyahu, Mamdani himself could be arrested. Look, this is probably why he backed down so quickly. And after he threatened to arrest Netanyahu, then he did an apology backtrack. Then he backtracked, railing about what a monster Netanyahu supposedly is, but acknowledging he didn't have the authority to order his arrest. Now, he might have done that because he knew that Mark Thiessen is right, that if he tried such a stunt, he himself could face up to 10 years in the hooscow.
5: So first of all, it's not that he doesn't have the authority to do it, though he doesn't, is that if he tried to arrest Netanyahu, he would be the one in jail and not Netanyahu.

0: because it is against the law for U.S. for any local official under the American Service Members Protection Act, a law that was passed after the ICC claimed jurisdiction over the United States, prohibits state and local officials from cooperating with the ICC in the execution of a warrant against either an American or an allied person. So it's against that law. And then on top of that, there is U.S. 18 U.S. Code 112, which is the law on protection of foreign officials and official guests of the United States, and it makes it a crime to imprison either a foreign official, official guest, or internationally protected person. That's Netanyahu is all three of them, punishable by 3 years in prison, and if it's done with a deadly or dangerous weapon, 10 years in prison. So if he gave the order to the New York police, first of all, they wouldn't follow it because they're subject to the same law. But if he tried to arrest Netanyahu, Trump could have him arrested and put in jail, and he could be prosecuted by the Justice Department and in jail for up to 10 years.
1: So we know these aren't serious people in terms of policy or procedures or rules. I mean, you think Mamdani cares about the law? Doesn't matter to these people. If they cared about the law, they wouldn't burn down a McDonald's because of a police shooting. So this is kind of where we are right now. We're sort of witnessing this radical experiment. We're going to see where it goes from here. 17 past the hour. It's a Thursday, July 23rd. I want to welcome you to the Mike Gallagher Show in the Relief Factor Studios. I saw somewhere on social media, a congressman from New Jersey, the 5th Congressional District, Josh Gottheimer, called out Mamdani, saying Mamdani regularly parrots Hamas talking points. Gottheimer said he's often parroting Hamas's own talking points. 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
18: 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A power drill is the wrong tool to slice fruit. Just like an antibiotic is the wrong tool to treat viruses, including colds and flu.
1: Speaking of God giving us the tools, and I mean it, I'm not trying to be glib about this or casual. 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Gotten a lot of really positive feedback about my decision to endorse my friend Mark Davis's idea of a prayer daily. Here it is, and I hope you'll join me. Feel free to Many of you are lifting your hands when you hear this, bowing your head, whatever feels right. Maybe you're just driving along and you don't mind a few seconds of a spiritual moment here on this show. Heavenly Father, we come before you with humble hearts, asking for your mercy and your peace in this uncertain hour. We lift up the leaders of our nation and leaders around the world. Grant them wisdom beyond their own understanding. Grant them the courage to do what is right, and grant them discernment that may prevent needless suffering. Guide every decision with justice, restraint, and a desire for peace. Lord, we pray for the brave men and women of our military and for our police officers, firefighters, paramedics, and all first responders, including the law enforcement officers of ICE. 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We ask you to watch over our country, unite us in purpose, calm our fears, and remind us that our ultimate hope is found in you and you alone. 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May your truth guide our nation, and may your hand of protection rest upon the United States of America. In your holy name we pray. Amen. All right, we're going to dive in. Your calls, your voice, your perspective. And I've got a theory about why the Democrats are turning so radical. 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
24: With SRN News, I'm Bob Agnew in Washington. While Trump critics complain about the economy, new job market data points to something very different going on, at least when it comes to employment. Fewer Americans are losing their jobs than at any time in recent decades. There is an ongoing debate over the economy and whether it's going to heat up and be even better. Analysts believe the focus could shift to boosting the worker participation rate. The most likely way for that to happen would be if Republicans are able to pass legislation that forces able-bodied working-age recipients of government benefits to get a job if they can. President Trump made an appearance last night at the rescheduled White House Correspondents Association dinner. He assured the crowd of journalists, with whom he's normally at odds, that he had scrapped his most biting remarks. The president's return does represent something of a notable moment in his relationship with the news media. More of these stories at SRNnews.com.
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4: In 1862, Abraham Lincoln signed the Morrill Act, helping states create colleges focused on agriculture, mechanics, science, and practical education. The principle was not centralized control, it was opportunity. Lincoln's Morrill Act reminds us that America can support education without surrendering education to Washington. Why did it matter? Because a free nation needs citizens equipped to work, build, steward, and govern themselves. Scripture gives work a sacred weight. In Genesis, God placed man in the garden to work it and to keep it. Proverbs honors the one who works his land. Paul warns against idleness and calls believers to earn their bread. Why does that still matter today? Because education should form capable people under God, not dependent subjects under bureaucracy.
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1: I'm so jazzed to be back in Cincinnati on the radio. Holy cow. I got to give Bill Douglas, who's the program director of WMOH 1450, the ticket, a call. I got some liners to cut for them. Gosh, a lot of memories going to Reds games with my dad when I was a little boy. Crosley Field, now Riverfront Stadium. Gosh, I love being back on the airwaves in Cincinnati on WMOH. Wonder if we, hey, in Cincinnati callers, feel free to weigh in on any of our topics at 800-655-MIKE. What do we think about privatizing TSA, huh? We're going to get the news from Roger Shulman in our newsroom, because the Tampa International Airport, a place I go through a lot, Hewitt even admitted, Mike, I think you're flying more than I am these days. We'd had the same shoulder thing until Relief Factor fixed it with throwing the bag up. Hugh likes to talk about throwing the bag in the overhead over and over again and how it takes its toll. But I think Tampa's one of the great airports in America. It's so easy to navigate. They got great shops and restaurants. It's convenient. Never a long line at TSA. TSA agents always say hi when I walk through. It's amazing. Dallas, Tampa, even LaGuardia. For some reason, the TSA agent community are big fans of our format, which is kind of neat. And I love that. Hey, the TSA guy in the Greenville-Spartanburg Airport, another great airport. By the way, I know I slipped and I said Riverfront. I dated myself. Somebody corrected me. It's now the Great American Ballpark. Riverfront is long gone, too. But that shows how long I've been around. Riverfront State, Crosley Field. Then Riverfront, now the Great American Ballpark. And it's a beautiful state-of-the-art ballpark, I understand. Maybe Bill Douglas will bring me in one of these days. We'll have a little party. I think we ought to do the Hewitt Gallagher thing again on stage somewhere. because it went so well in Sarasota, and people love the dynamic of the collision. An America Firster like me colliding with an establishment traditional Republican like you. And we like each other. We get along great. We disagree on some world issues. Maybe we can do that in Cincinnati. Who knows? Anyway, I digress. Go through the airport all the time. And TSA now, for the first time ever in America, the Tampa airport is going to privatize TSA. What does that mean? What does that look like? How do you feel about it? I think the TSA workers, the TSA employees and the agents and all, are worried because they think they're going to get a pay cut. I think they have an opportunity to work for the new company, right? But let's face it, it's phasing out more government employees, which President Trump is all about. All right, let's go back. Before we check in with Roger and this news out of Tampa, let's talk about the radicalization of the Democrat Party. It's fascinating. And one of the things I argued about with Hugh was that this year is different. Hugh compared this to Kent State and, oh, this is the 60s, this is the 70s. No, no, no, this is worse. This is worse. I believe worse. I believe that things are as bad as America has ever experienced with true radical zealots trying to destroy America. I don't believe I'm overstating that. Do you? Do you agree with me? In the past, it was a battle of ideologies. It used to be a battle of, you know, the moral majority and, you know, America the greatest, America love it or leave it, and then the hippies who burned flags. I don't know that they advocated shooting down people they disagreed with. I don't know that in the 60s and 70s there was an open embrace of assassinating presidents or conservative voices and activists like Charlie Kirk. No, I think we're, I don't know, we witnessed the mayor of America's biggest city calling for the arrest of the prime minister of Israel. Now, my theory, I tried this out earlier, and I'm going to try it on with you for size and see what you think. I believe that the reason the Democrat Party is becoming so radicalized, they all think we're radical for embracing the America First agenda that we love. They think MAGA is completely radical and extremist. They think if you're a Trump supporter, you're a fascist and a Nazi. So their belief is, all right, Trump won two times. Let's out-radicalize him. Let's be even crazier. Let's go all in. Let's support Hamas. Let's wave Palestinian and Hamas flags in the streets. Let's take over college campuses. Let's burn down buildings. Let's shoot people like Charlie Kirk. Let's go all in on the crazy. And the reason it seems somewhat, we're kind of numb to it as we're witnessing this play out, is because we're sort of overwhelmed. But I think the reality here is that Democrats, even the so-called moderate or normal ones, like out-radicalizing what they think is our radical movement. They want to out-radicalize us, and because they think we are completely off the charts, bat crap crazy. So they're sort of like, okay, you want to? We'll show you radical. You want radical? That's my theory. What do you think? Flood the phones, now that they're working, at 800-655-MIKE and tell me what you think of my theory. See if you think I'm right. 800-655-6453. The absurdity of what we're seeing. And one of the frustrating parts to me is the ridiculousness of us accepting it. The acceptance of this radical takeover of the Democrat Party is insane. There's an insanity. I mean, it's almost like, I know we're numb, maybe it's because we've been through so much together. COVID, presidential assassination attempts, burning buildings. But ultimately, you got to call it out for what it is. You got to be able to say radical is radical, lunacy is lunacy, and yes, evil is evil. Do you think I'm right? 800-655-MIKE. Here's a text from Illinois as Alex screens your calls. And I hope you'll call. I hope you'll tell me what you think of my belief that the Democrats are just trying to out-radicalize what they think is a radical movement. Illinois writes, Mike, you are absolutely 100% correct. And it is worse now because we've had generations of cultural rot, which has desensitized people to the radicalization over these years. That's a great text from Nelson in Chicago. Here's Brenda in Chillicothe, Ohio. Brenda, welcome to the Mike Gallagher Show. How are you?
6: I'm good. How are you?
1: Are you a WMOH Cincinnati listener?
6: Yeah. So I'm actually in Circleville, Ohio, and I listen to you every morning on my way to work.
1: Thank you, Brenda. Well, welcome aboard. We appreciate you joining us, and I want to see what you think of my theory. Am I right?
6: Absolutely. You couldn't be more right.
1: Really?
6: So I think that they know that they know that they're in the wrong, and they're losing their minds.
1: Yeah.
6: They hate that Trump is doing everything that he needs to do to make America great, and they hate it.
1: And you know something, Brenda? They hate the fact that there are so many of us. You know what I mean? They can't isolate us. They can't say, well, this is just a fringe. Look, Trump won overwhelmingly this time. He beat Hillary the first time. And look, you know, that. And more than half the country is on board. Thanks, Brenda, and welcome from Circleville, Ohio. I love that a lot. 800-655-MIKE. Jim is in Washington, D.C. Hey, Jim, welcome back. How are you?
8: Hey, Mike. Napoleon said, never interrupt your enemy when he's making a mistake.
1: Yep.
8: Let the Democrats be radical. Let's not talk them out of it. I hear Republicans trying to attack the radicals in the Democratic Party. Let the DSA take over the Democratic Party. It is the path to Republican victory.
1: Yeah, let me gently push back. It's a dangerous game, Jim. You know how many of these radical socialist Marxists have won this year. There's been a lot of victories for the DSA.
8: The open ones we can deal with. The dangerous ones are the ones like Spanberger, who pretend to be moderate. Never interrupt your enemy when he's making a mistake.
1: It's a great point. It's a great argument, and I get it. Thank you. Nice to hear from you. Open line, 800-655-MIKE. Is he right, or just let him be what they're... Because the trouble is, that to me is an argument within our ranks, you know, our circle. But most people aren't plugged in the way we are. If you're a part of this show, you're tuned in. You're aware. You're active. You're engaged. You're smart. No disrespect to a classical music station, but you're not off listening to Mozart. You're listening to a show with opinions and commentary and passion and facts and statistics and all. Look, but that's not most people. Look, we're kind of niche-y. We've got great audience, and it's still the number one format in radio across the board. But you know something? Most people don't keep track of this day-to-day, and they're the ones I'm worried about as these radical Marxists keep winning elections. How about privatizing TSA all over America? Is Tampa's airport going to set a trend? We'll check in with our resident newsman, Roger P. Shulman, next. 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

0: Mike Gallagher. Life and the
1: living. The hour, a lot of political news. There's an Emerson poll coming out showing the Democrats expanding their lead in the congressional ballot, the generic ballot. Really? Really? Maybe a time to remember prayer. I like to pray now every day on the show, and a lot of you like that, and I appreciate the kind words. 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Travelers flying through Tampa International Airport next year are going to pass through security checkpoints staffed by private contractors. For the first time ever, let's welcome back our newsman, Roger P. Shulman, America's best newsman. Mr. Shulman, sir, you've gone through Tampa Airport. You've covered Tampa International Airport for many years. So Tampa's the first airport in America to do this?
2: Well, there are two others that are doing it at about the same time, Charleston International and Des Moines International, but Tampa International is in the forefront, and it would affect 800 TSA employees who work there once this goes through. And the union is very upset about it. They said they weren't collaborated with on this. They weren't told about it. They say it was a slap in the face, and morale, the employee morale right now, the TSA workers, is in the trash can. Now, supposedly, if they go through with this thing, the current employees, the 800, would have first right of refusal on the new jobs at the airport. They are currently paid between $40,000 for a starting TSA agent, around $50,000 average, up to $85,000 for an experienced agent. And they have a lot of health care and other things that government employees normally get. Now, the TSA says the pay should be pretty much equivalent to what they're getting now under this gold program. That's one of the guidelines that they're supposed to be doing, but the employees aren't very happy with this. The change is slated to happen in May of next year. For passengers, it's expected to be pretty much the same as it is now. You'd go through, but once again, the new specific company has not been selected. They say it would prevent disruptions during government shutdowns because they wouldn't be government workers and they wouldn't be on strike. And that's the situation as it is now. Once again, $24.14 an hour is the pay that most of them get. Some get more with more training. They think that the union thinks they're going to cut corners with training, background checks, and equipment to save money, ultimately compromising aviation safety. And they say after the September 11th attacks, aviation security should not be treated as a for-profit model, Mike.
1: You know, and I'm going to read between the lines as I'm listening to your report. You said a moment ago that the employees, the union employees aren't happy. I don't know if that's true. The union leadership might not be happy because unions don't want to lose control. They don't want to lose. They want the stranglehold. And we've seen this in the working sectors all over America for years. Unions never want to relinquish the power and the control that they have. I'm not sure if TSA maintains that the pay is going to be the same. The only thing the union leaders don't like is, I guess, there'll be non-union employees. In a sense, they're busting the union, right?
2: Basically, yes, as far as I can tell. I don't know if the union would still have any control of the situation or not, or if they could reunionize.
1: But believe me, they thought if they were going to maintain control, they wouldn't be complaining about it. You know, they're losing control. That's what they don't like. And I'd love to talk to some TSA workers and see what they think. Because if the pay is the same, they might be better off being in the private sector than working for the government, Roger.
2: It is possible. You're absolutely right. The private sector does offer some advantages over government work, but when you work for the government, generally you can't be fired.
1: That's true. There is that. Well, there is that. Thanks, Roger. Thanks for checking in. Roger P. Shulman in the newsroom. Hey, House Speaker Mike Johnson scored a major victory as the House GOP has advanced Trump's top election priority. That's right. The House is figuring out how to save America. Will the Senate do the same? And where in the world is Mitch McConnell? Are we ever going to get an update? That's starting to come to a head as well. Don't go away. More coming up.
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4: News this hour at Town Hall. I'm Bob Agnew in Washington. Iran says there were no U.S. strikes overnight for the first time in nearly 2 weeks, as tensions still remain high over control of the Strait of Hormuz. Iran's health ministry said that Iran had a peaceful night. The U.S. Central Command has not commented. Sirens did sound early today in Saudi Arabia's Yanbu and Jizan provinces in an alert over a potential danger, which was later lifted. Public policy expert Matthew Continetti says the problem with trying to hammer out a peace accord with Iran is that the regime there simply cannot be trusted.
15: We've had a ceasefire in this conflict technically since early April. And then in June, we had the Memorandum of Understanding. And in both cases, the Iranian regime said that they would open up the Strait of Hormuz to international shipping. And in both cases, they were lying.
4: Continetti was interviewed this week by the Salem Radio Network. Looking ahead to the midterm elections, not that far away now, and conservative analysts believe the Democrats may have painted themselves into a corner when it comes to their policies. Here's correspondent Ken Lorman.
16: They believe the party's move to the left on issues like crime and transgender policies is alienating mainstream voters, while support among Hispanic and black voters is slipping. They also point to demographic trends, red state gains from the next census, and declining influence in media and academia as signs Republicans could hold a long-term advantage if the GOP doesn't squander the opportunity. Ken Lorman reporting.
4: President Trump returned to the stage of the rescheduled White House Correspondents Association dinner last night at a hotel that he helped to refurbish.
17: But it's great to be back at a place that I know very well because they built it.
4: And the president last night assuring the journalist, with which he's often at odds, that he had scrapped the most biting part of his planned remark.
18: The airing of this program by this station is not an endorsement or recommendation by the station of the products or services discussed in the program. The station does not guarantee the results of any investments made by a listener to this program.
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22: 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I am your host, Paul George. I am a 35-year real estate agent who helps people buy, sell, and build homes. Today's show is one of those shows that if anybody ever looks up Google's real estate radio shows or real estate, it always comes down to investing. And my show is a little bit rare in that I talk a little bit more about the buying and selling of real estate, not necessarily investing. But as I go through my people that I run into, there's two questions they always ask me. The first question is, hey, Paul, how's the market? How's that affecting my house? And the next question is, they kind of pull me to the side and kind of, you know, get close to me and get close to my ear and say, Paul, if you ever have a really good investment, let me know, you know, something. And my response inside my head is like, if it was that good, I would buy it. Or if it's really that good, then somebody else is going to sop it up before you do. The thing you got to do is you got to realize what you want to do if you want to be an investor, what type of investor you want to be. I've got somebody on today who works with investors and all types of investors. There's a zillion different types of investment vehicles. You know, there's people that want to just buy one or two houses and rent them out, that type of thing. There's a lot of people who want to live in multifamily. They want to live in one side and rent out the other. We run into that situation. I've mentioned before in previous shows, my son, Nico, he sold his first house and it was a double. And like I said, his friend is living in one side and there was already a tenant on the other side. And instead of the, you know, is her payment is, I think, $2,100. And the tenant is paying almost $1,300. So now her rent is only $900. And I call it rent. Really, she's buying down her mortgage like somebody else does. If that's for you, that's one way of doing it. There's other people that are at a different point of their life, want to just, here's a bunch of money. Go find me some real estate. I mention that because of when you get to a certain point of assets, you know, you talk to financial planners, they always use the word diversify. When they say diversify in their context, it's diversify stocks, diversify in medical, diversify in different types of stocks, I guess to say. When I hear diversify, I think one of the things that people miss sometimes, and a little bit, I'm a little guilty of myself in that I haven't diversified enough into hard assets. And when I say hard assets, that's things that you can actually touch and feel. And probably the number one hard asset you can own is real estate. And, you know, people, you need three things to live on. You need food, water, shelter, you know, clothes, that type of thing. The only one that actually makes money for you is real estate. The only thing that doesn't go away, you can buy real estate. It's still going to be there in 50 years, whether it's a house or whether it's a piece of land or something. And the nice thing about it, for the most part, it gets worth more as it ages, no matter what it is. Now, you got to keep investing in it. You got to keep an eye on things. You need to make sure that you have the capacity to be that type of person. Most of people's wealth, if you are, I think it's 1.5, if you're worth less than 1.5 million, your greatest asset, half of your wealth is within your real estate. Most of it's your primary home. When you start getting above that, you know, you start getting into the really wealthy people, percentage is still pretty high. They invest up to 30%. I think the average is 30 to 35% of their net worth is in hard assets such as real estate. And it may not be houses, it may be buildings, it may be apartment complexes, it may be shopping centers or something like that. But they know that they've got a hard asset that's going to be worth something. You know, you get a piece of stock, there's a good possibility, not a good possibility, there's a possibility that it can go down to zero. If you have a house, if you have a building, it's never going to go down to zero as long as you own the land that it sits under there. So I just want to kind of give people an idea of, you know, broaden your horizons when it comes to investing. Look at real estate as an investment as much as your stocks and your retirement and things like that. We all know, you know, there's a million sayings about owning property. You know, landlords get rich in their sleep. You know, I always, when I was growing up, I heard the term mailbox money. And I said, what does that mean? That means money shows up in your mailbox and you haven't done anything with it. Well, usually that's a landlord who gets rents and things like that, that has that coming in. And at the end of the day, and, you know, next thing you know, you have an asset that's worth something and then you don't have a mortgage on it. One of my pat things I tell young people, if they can afford it, is when they have a kid, buy them a house. And what I mean by that is buy an investment property when they're born, and by the time they get to college, they pretty much, that asset is pretty much going to be, have enough equity to pay for their college. I've got a couple of friends who have done that, and they've done very, very well with that, especially in Columbus, Ohio. We're still a little bit lucky here in Columbus, Ohio, in that we do have houses that appreciate. I look at investing as three possibilities. You can invest for appreciation, you can invest for cash flow, or you can invest for tax breaks. And most of the time, it's kind of a mix of all three of those things. But again, it kind of depends on your lifestyle, what you can tolerate. You know, when I got married, my wife knew I was in real estate. I'd been in real estate for about 4 years, and I would come across opportunities all the time. When I say opportunities, I mean that there would be investment properties that made sense to me. If I put this much money in, I got this much payment, and somebody else is going to pay the rest of my mortgage, that makes a lot of sense. And she was not the type that says, I don't want somebody calling me in the middle of the night to fix the toilet, that type of thing. So I never did buy anything, and which I'm sorry for right now. I know a lot of agents in my industry right now. We're an aging population of real estate agents. And a lot of the real estate agents are, you know, when they see a little bit of a down market or see something like that, they just throw up their hands. They say something, you know what, I bought investment properties, I'm going to live off of that, which is kind of sad, but it just tells you that was their retirement and they can do that and they're comfortable with it because they don't have any mortgages on their four or five properties they own. They can live a very comfortable life. So anyway, when we come back, I'm going to talk with Jim Ross. Has been on before, and Jim Ross has kind of grown in his, what he does a little bit. And I want to hear a little bit about that as well. But he works with investors all the time. I think he does a little bit of his own investing, but he's got a good broad view of what type of people are investing, what types of properties they're investing, and maybe something, how that works in the unique Columbus area And I can't wait to talk to him about what's been going on lately because of I want to see if I keep getting those texts from people saying, do you want to sell your house? We'll be right back.
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0: buy a smaller condo, about $300,000-$400,000 or something like that, or they can go up to that $1 million condo. A lot of times, if they net something like $500,000, but the condo they like is $600,000 or something, if you're 62 or older, you can put something like $375,000, $350,000 down, depending on your age, and you're going to have some extra money. And when I say that extra money, you can use it for whatever you want. And a lot of times people will travel with it. They'll, you know, go visit their grandkids a lot more in a different state. They'll do other things that gives them the freedom to do it. You can also invest in other real estate, pieces of real estate with that extra money. And that gives you another set of income if that's something that you're looking for. So again, if you're 62 or older, you want to put less money down. You don't want to pay full cash for a property and never have a mortgage for the rest of the time. 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Again, you can set up an appointment with them directly. You can do a Zoom call with them. You can just call them and talk to them and kind of get an idea of what you might want to do, what your goals are. I just left a booklet for somebody a couple days ago, one of my neighbors again. They're looking to move down to North Carolina, I think it is. And they wanted to look into the program because they're going to be selling their house here. So again, go to lifestylehomeloan.com. All right. My guest today, again, is Jim Ross. He is with Red One Realty. He is a real estate agent, licensed real estate agent. He tends to specialize in working with investors. And Jim, you've been on the show before, and you've kind of grown into it even more so. Tell us a little bit about yourself, what you do, and tell us how you work with investors.
1: All right. Well, thank you again for having me back on. Enjoyed it last time, and I think we'll have a great conversation this time. My name is Jim Ross. I'm a local real estate agent here in Columbus, Ohio. I got licensed a little over 11 years ago, which is hard to imagine. I've been licensed that long. I originally got into the business because I wanted to be an investor myself, and thought that having a real estate license and kind of learning that business would help me become a better investor. As I got into the industry, I realized I kind of liked it, just the retail agent side of it. So instead of focusing on being a real estate investor, I actually became a traditional agent, but I created a niche working with investors. So over the last 11 years, I've been just building up that client base, mostly of folks that are buying, fixing, and selling residential properties here in Central Ohio. And about 98% of my production is listings, and most of that is from investors.
0: Yeah, and I'm sure a lot of your investors, they may come to you and identify, say that, here, I want to find something, and you can point out a property to them that says, for your situation with your down payment, they want you to show them how you can make them money. Is that fair to say?
1: That was a little bit earlier in my career, for sure. And as I started to build a book of business with investor clients, they were getting more and more sophisticated, and they were building out layers of their business to the point where a lot of them today, from an agent perspective, they don't really utilize me to find properties for them because they've got those departments or systems built out to where that they are better at acquiring than if I were involved helping them. But I do work with more entry-level investors as well that are either doing it part-time or they are just now getting into it, where I will help them identify opportunities and help them analyze them.
0: Yeah, and you mentioned that's a whole different level. And like you say, they are creating businesses just for finding those properties. And we know those type of, because we all get those solicitations. When I say that, you know, like I said, we get a text on our phone all the time, do you want to sell, or do you know anybody who wants to sell, especially as agents. Can you step back a little bit from when you started as to a novice investor? Maybe what kind of advice would you give somebody who just says, hey, I want to invest in real estate? What's the first step, and what should you prepare them for, I guess, is what you would say.
1: First thing for sure is just starting to educate yourself.
0: Yep.
1: Whether that is YouTube, the greatest free university ever created, or surrounding yourself with people that are in the business doing it by going to Columbus is a very collaborative,
0: which is very
1: market,
0: unusual.
1: Especially among investors. Sometimes you'll get very cut.

0: grow, you know, everybody, yeah. you know, for themselves. But in Columbus, it's very collaborative. We have a lot of great groups that do monthly meetups and free education series. And so if I was just starting out wanting to learn more about, is this something I want to continue with? I would surround myself with people that are doing it by going to a lot of the local meetups. And then I would just do crazy education on YouTube.
1: You mentioned some of those local meetups. Do you know the names of some of those groups? Because people can Google those and we know them within our industry. Do you know which ones are the ones that people will accommodate new people to show up?
0: Yeah, I would. The one that I would start with, if you're looking for some groups on Facebook, that's probably where I would start. And to name three of those would be Columbus Investors Club, The Cream, and Foundations First. Those are three great Facebook groups. Now, of those groups, the one that does monthly meetups is Columbus Investors Club. And that is run by a local couple, and they do a ton of flips. They're actually one of my clients, and they are all about kind of paying it back to the community of investors. So they do a ton of free training. They offer mentorship and coaching, but they do a monthly meetup that usually gets a couple hundred people to show up. It's great networking. You can meet people from every facet of the industry, whether it's, I need somebody to help me with title or a general contractor or lending or you name it, insurance, investing with my 401k. They've got people that are at those events every single month that are just great resources.
1: And when you go to those meetings, do you see young people, old people, couples? What kind of variety of people do you see at those meetings?
0: It is the entire spectrum. Yeah. I've met people there that are 18 years old.
1: Yeah.
0: And when I find that out and I say, oh my gosh, you're starting to learn about real estate investing at the age of 18. It's insane, because if I would have done that, no offense, but I wouldn't be sitting here talking to you right now. I would be on a beach somewhere.
1: Yeah.
0: Because I would have been retired a long time ago if I had started investing in real estate when I was 18. So, all across the board.
1: And you just got to figure out what your goals are. When I say goals, it's not necessarily money goals. Sometimes it's trying to keep busy. Sometimes it's trying to, like you said, understand what, you know, there's a lot of people that go to these meetings that they don't have any money, and that doesn't discourage a lot of people. I'm trying to think, well, Nico's sitting here right now and he's got a friend who's 23 years old, and, you know, we found money in different places. When people get intimidated by that sometimes, by, you know, I don't have any money, how can I do this? Do you see possibilities for people to find money or to help people if you can make them money? You probably know what I'm trying to say here. How do you buy an investment property with no money? Let's put it that way.
0: So the saying is, if you find the property, the money will follow. The money will come. If you find an investment opportunity where the numbers pencil out, and it makes sense on paper, you will be able to find somebody to help you finance that deal. And there's a lot of different ways that you can do that. What I was referring to initially was private money. So you have folks that lend to investors. And so that's actually, when you're a private money lender, that is kind of how you can truly build passive real estate income. Everyone always says owning rentals, oh, that's quote unquote passive income, where it is not passive at all. You mentioned you guys didn't want to do it because you didn't want to answer that 2 a.m.
1: Right.
0: You know, clogged toilet phone call. So owning long-term buy and hold rentals, it is more passive than flipping houses, but it is by no means passive. When you are a private money lender and your job is to cut checks and cash checks, that is how you can become truly passive as a real estate investor. But there are people out there that have money to lend, and if the deal comes along and it makes sense, they will lend you that money. And so you don't necessarily need to have a big nest egg to get started.
1: No, and again, once you get a track record of doing that, there's people, and I don't think people have any idea how big of an industry that is, the soft money, private money lending. Are you seeing a ton of it in Columbus? Do you see a lot of it nationally? Do you see it, or is it kind of a niche here in Columbus, I guess, to say? What would you say?
0: Definitely nationally, for sure. But there are a lot of folks in Columbus today that if you brought them a deal and said, hey, I need you to fund this deal for me, here are the how the numbers shake out, there are people ready to lend to you right now.
1: Yeah. And again, it's all about the numbers.
0: Yep.
1: It's all about the numbers. If you can provide the expertise as to whether you do the work yourself, whether you can hire out the work and the numbers make sense. Why don't you run through a situation where somebody doesn't have any money, they would hook up with somebody, they found a property that, okay, I can buy this for $40,000. By the time it gets done, it's going to be $200,000, and work those numbers backwards. Give me a 10-step process of how somebody might go about doing that.
0: Yeah, so typically when you're going to analyze an opportunity and figure out if it makes sense or not, you are going to start with some core numbers. You're going to eventually want to figure out what is the max offer that I can pay on a property. And that's called a MAO, max allowable offer. And that is a number that you just back into, like you just said. So you have to start with a couple of core pieces to that figure. The first one is your ARV. That stands for after repair value. What is this property going to be worth when the renovation is complete? So you establish that number by looking at comparable sales. This is where an agent comes in handy to have as one of your team members as an investor. And you'll work with that real estate agent to help you identify, okay, in this particular neighborhood, comps that are in top of market condition are selling for X. And if you were to do the improvements to that property so that it's in line with those top of market comps, you can reasonably expect that you'll be able to sell it for that amount. So you have your after repair value established and you know what condition that property needs to be in order to hit that value. That's number one. Number two is the cost to renovate or rehab the property. And you do that by building relationships with general contractors that can help you estimate repair estimates. And then once you've done it enough times and walked through enough properties, it just becomes a skill where I see investors that walk into a house, they're standing on the front stoop and they can look around and say 30 grand. And they know exactly how much it will take to renovate that property because they've just seen it over and over and over again. But that's a skill you just develop over time. So we might need a general contractor to walk properties with us so we can figure out what that renovation will cost. And if I have those two numbers, I can pretty easily back into what I'm able to pay for a particular property. And the way you do that, it's a very, the simple formula is more of a back of the napkin math. You say, if it's going to be worth a certain amount, let's say $100,000 when the rehab's complete, I take 70% of that value. So I'm knocking 30% off the top. And so now I've got 70,000. And then from that 70,000, I subtract the renovation costs. Let's say it's 20 grand. So 70,000 minus 20,000 is $50,000. So for that particular property, I could pay $50,000. Now, the next question is, well, why'd you take 30,000 or 30% off the top? And that is where you're accounting for everything else outside of the renovation. Right. So there's a lot that goes into that. And you can really dial in those figures. But if you're trying to do some quick math to figure out, is this an opportunity I want to pursue further, then you can use this formula. So I'll repeat it again, then I'll tell you the 30%. So the MAO formula, MAO, is your after repair value times 70%. Some investors use 60, some use 65, somewhere in there. But ARV times 70% minus your construction cost or your rehab cost. And that will tell you, here's what I can pay for this property. So now that 30% that we took off the top, that's gonna account for your cost to buy the property, sell the property, hold the property, finance the property, and then of course, profit. We have to have some profit in there as well. So all of those things should give you a good starting point of what you could pay for that property.
1: What kind of return do seasoned investors expect?
0: Most people think of ROI, return on investment, in a percentage, but in general, I see most investors approach it from a dollar amount, and they'll look at an investment opportunity and say, I've got a minimum I have to make on every single deal, and let's call it $30,000, $25,000. I have to make $25,000 on every deal. They're not looking at it as a percentage return. They're looking at it as a dollar amount return, and that's kind of their jumping off point, but that number can change depending on the property itself. For instance, if you have an investment where the renovation cost is extremely high. So say it's going to cost $100,000 to renovate this property. If you are only going to bake in a $25,000 profit on a $100,000 renovation, right, there's a lot of risk there.
1: Sure.
0: Because if it doesn't sell for as much as you thought, or the rehab goes over budget, everything extra comes out of your profit. And if you don't have enough profit baked in on those bigger rehabs, then that's where you could get into trouble.
1: Well, we're getting towards the end of the segment. I do want to ask you a little bit about inventory. Is there enough inventory in Ohio to keep this going for a lot of people? Are people that are in Ohio, are they spreading out nationwide? Because you said these are businesses here. And I really want to get into something that people are asking me about. Say, Paul, I don't need you anymore. I can use AI to get all these formulas and do all this stuff. And I want to get your opinion on that. We'll be right back.
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7: So the Democratic message for the 2026 midterm is, we don't love
8: them. This country reports no U.S. airstrikes for the first time in almost 2 weeks. There was a siren talking about the potential of danger in Saudi Arabia. It was later lifted. Bahrain also sounded missile alerts, but no casualties reported there. The Strait of Hormuz remains a focal point affecting global energy supplies and shipping. Ukrainian forces attacked tourist resorts in the partly Russian-occupied Zaporizhia region, killing 8 people, including 2 children. Ukraine did not immediately comment over the claim today by the Moscow-installed official spokesman. Living through the biggest jump in grocery prices in a half century, thanks to big government spending during the Biden administration, many Americans dealing with inflation in different ways, and a big part of it is doing more of their cooking at home. The cost of food purchased for home use has increased 33%.
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1: Welcome back to the Paul George Real Estate Show. And again, I am your host, Paul George. I am with Jim Ross today, and I got Nico George. He's sitting in on the side over there. He came in so he could learn a little bit more about investing as well. So that's one of the reasons why he's here. Also, just a little inside baseball. We are taping this show for the first time. When I say taping, I mean video. And we're working out some kinks and things like that. So eventually we're going to put it on my YouTube channel. Jim, I wanted to have him on because he's got the best hair in the industry, that's for sure. So he's going to look good on video. So I wanted to make sure they got somebody that is up to the quality of the show here. So, all right, Jim, I know you do more than real estate. I know you're a girl dad, right?
0: I am.
1: A girl dad, right?
0: Yep, proud girl dad.
1: What kind of things are your kids doing these days? How are they keeping you busy?
0: This summer so far, they've been really involved in swim, club swim. And we just finished the championship they do at the end of the club season. What was really cool is that they held it at the Ohio State Aquatic Center. Sure. So they got to do their championship racing, for a 9 and a 7-year-old. Their championship was at Ohio State. It was awesome.
1: They got exposed to that big natatorium that they have there.
0: That's cool.
1: Jeez Louise, that's pretty neat. Does that mean that you're on vacation mode until school starts? nope, apparently not.
0: No. Yeah. So luckily, my wife, she runs the household, and we're very calendar driven. So I know where I need to be and when I need to be there. But yeah, she helps to run the girls around. They got so many activities going on, but she does a great job of managing that through the summer. It is crazy though.
1: Yeah. I remember those times with Nico sitting here, my boys were into baseball. So travel baseball and all that fun stuff. So, Nico is still trying to relive his dream. He plays in an adult league right now. Pitched last weekend, did pretty well, didn't you? How many pitches did you have? 125 pitches. You don't see that in the pros anymore. So that's what they do. They wear their arms out as long as they can. So, all right, let's get a little bit back to investing a little bit. You mentioned your wife runs your household. Is she a part of your business? She understand what you do, or has she got enough on her plate?
0: I've always wanted to try to do something with her, and real estate never really offered a great opportunity. But she actually is a business owner herself, and it's growing by leaps and bounds. So I'm actually looking at the opposite. How can I start to get involved in her business more and help her scale? So she's an entrepreneur as well. And, she's been crushing it in on her own too.
1: Well, good for her. Yeah. Like I said, you can be the other side of it because you're getting this down, this real estate part of it down. So hopefully you can get that systematized a little bit as well. All right. Some of your investors, we just talked about couples. It sounds like a lot of them, they're running it as businesses. Do you see any families or husband and wife types, or are the investors doing it full time or are they doing it part time? What are you seeing?
0: Most of my clients are full time. A lot of husband and wife couples for sure that run the business, and they can manage different parts of it. The folks I work with, most of them have been building these businesses over the last 10 years. So they've been getting more and more sophisticated, and they're running them full time. But I also have clients that it's more of a part-time gig, a side gig. They have money, they're looking for somewhere to park it. So, they tend to be the ones that I'm more hands-on with because they don't have all those systems in place. And I help fill a lot of the gaps that the more sophisticated investors already have full departments that manage that.
1: How do we not discourage first-time investors? It's funny when I do find a property for somebody, you know, they come with their clipboards and their calculators and everything. And like you said, then there's another guy that just looks at it and knows what it is. How, give me some reason for, to give them hope, I guess to say.
0: Yeah, I think that one of the main things is that when an individual that's maybe just getting started, they might not have the same profit requirement as a more seasoned investor. That seasoned investor most likely has a lot more overhead. So in many cases, when you're doing an apples to apples comparison, that newer investor can actually pay more for a property because they don't have that overhead, because they don't have as high of a profit requirement. As you're just getting into it, maybe you're okay with, if I could make $20,000 on a flip versus an investor that says I have to have 30 or it doesn't make sense. Yeah, so and there are some advantages.
1: And I see that all the time. I see, you know, the one small investor or something like that says, here, I just need the experience. I need this. And they overpay. In my mind, they overpay for it. Because when people do ask me, hey, find me something good. And I look at it like that, you know, $30,000 or $40,000. And I say, it just doesn't make sense. It's not worth it, especially if you got to put in 50 to make 30 or something like that. So it's frustrating to me because of I don't have enough. And by the time, if they ever make it to the multiple listing, there's got to be a reason for it. Most of the time, investment properties come from other resources, other sources other than our multiple listing. Mm-hmm. Where do you see that most of your investors are finding some of their properties? Is it direct solicitation, or is it tax records? Is it, what is that, that you're seeing those businesses find those?
0: Combination of everything. Yeah. I'll speak to seasoned and novice, just so there's a spectrum for where opportunities come from. For a seasoned investor, they are willing to spend the money to go direct to seller so that they can have the opportunity for a one-on-one conversation versus the multiple listing service. You know, we have 9,000 agents right. That are seeing it. So they are willing to spend the marketing dollars to get directly in front of that seller, have the conversation with them, and see if it's a good fit. Now, there is competition there because there's a bunch of people doing the same thing, but it's a much smaller pool of investors that are going after those sellers than on the MLS. But a lot of those people that are marketing direct to seller, they are not the end buyer. They are, all they're trying to do, they're called wholesalers. Right. And a quick explanation of what a wholesaler is. Their goal is usually never to actually close on the property. They don't have any intent to buy it, renovate it, and resell it. Their goal is to put a good investment deal under contract, and then they want to sell their contractual interest in that property to an end buyer. So the example would be, I'm a wholesaler. I met with a seller and they were willing to sell their property for $100,000. I then put that property under contract for $100,000. And then I start to not market the property for sale. I market the contract. So wholesalers market contracts. And then I could go to my group of investors that I work with and say, hey, I've got this deal and it's going to cost you $110,000. And as a wholesaler, I make that difference. I've got it under contract for $100. I sell that contract for $10,000. That end buyer comes in. They're the ones that actually close on it and do the renovation. So for a newer investor that doesn't have the marketing spend to be able to get in front of those consumers one-on-one, they're going to look for people that do wholesaling, because those wholesalers, all they're trying to do is find opportunities for other buyers. And so let them do the work, let them spend the money, and then you come in and buy the deal. So wholesalers are good ones if you're a newer investor. Facebook groups are great because you'll see a lot of wholesalers advertise on there as well. And the MLS is another good option. Now that is getting, it's always going to be saturated, but it is getting better and better, more buyer-friendly conditions on the MLS as our market starts to shift and becomes more balanced. So there, if anybody tells you that, oh, you can't buy anything on the MLS, that is false. You have to be willing to scour the MLS to find the good deals, but they are out there.
1: You got to identify them. And that's where I think I can help people identify something that might be a possibility. The wholesaling thing, that is such a cottage industry of people trying to put buyers and sellers together, or buyers and sellers of contracts together. And if somebody makes money on it, great. If you can make a $10,000, you know, difference on the price there, let them do it. Columbus has put in some laws about wholesaling, so it's going to be very up on board with everything now. That's definitely a way to get started. I think that's an easy way to get started.
0: Yeah, I think that went into effect in March, if I remember correctly. There was some legislation that is specific to wholesalers, and it's really it's a great law. It has to do with disclosure.
1: Yeah, it's all about disclosure. Yeah,
0: many wholesalers, they don't tell that seller that, hey, I intend to make a profit. I intend to never close on this property. I intend to sell my contractual interest. They don't tell the seller any of that up front, and now that's required. So there are disclosures that are required if they don't plan on actually buying the property. They have to tell them that I do intend to make a profit, and that just helps protect the consumer a lot more.
1: Okay. One of the things that we talked about a little bit, I didn't mention this before when we were scheduling the show and everything, but it's become such a big question and it's become so available. You had kind of mentioned, you know, YouTube is your friend for educating yourself. AI is becoming the friend of investors now because they can just look at a property and punch in the right numbers and try to say, okay, you can get a return on this. And if that's the case, why do they need us? Why do they need real estate agents if they can do that on their own? What would you say to somebody that says, I don't need you? You know, that type of thing.
0: Yeah, and that's going to be a question that gets asked over and over. The best skill that a real estate agent can build right now is being able to articulate their value proposition and being able to establish trust with the consumer, because the tools out there that are AI driven are only getting better. And so where does that leave us as agents? Well, I do see our role in the transaction shifting from, oh, I can help. I'm really good at helping you manage a process, to becoming more of, I am your strategic advisor, and helping them understand a lot more that goes into an investment analysis than just typing some numbers into ChatGPT. And that's where I think we can start to add value in right now and in the near future as AI becomes more and
1: even
0: more
1: better.
0: Prevalent.
1: Yeah,
0: we're going to be able to. So the industry, as a realtor, the industry will change. There's no doubt about it. AI will have a fundamental impact on our role, but agents aren't going away. I think our role in the transaction just changes, and we become that advisor.
1: Well, and that's, I'm glad you said it that way, just because of, you know, I keep mentioning Nico's story, but I grew up on the West Side, and this property was on the West Side. And I don't think numbers can tell you trends that are going on in that area. I know what it was like. I know what it's going to, and I'm starting to see the development of, you know, ancillary properties, I guess, to say that, okay, this has got the potential to do something like that. And again, I don't know if the numbers can input those into ChatGPT or something like that. What are some other things that you might be able to see with your eyes if somebody's looking at it and they see, you know, somebody will see a black mold or something like that, and, you know, a novice investor would look at that like, oh my gosh, we better run from this. You might have your 11 years experience in saying that we can handle this, you know, those kind of things. What are some of those things that you see that brings that advisory value to somebody?
0: Yeah, I think that's where having an experienced agent is the best tool that you can have in your tool belt to be able to understand, are those things issues or not? And in general, everything can be fixed.
1: I always tell people that. Yeah,
0: it just depends on, you know, what price can I get at the price. If the price makes sense, the rehab, you know, that doesn't really matter what that costs. So yeah, anything like that, you can help to be that calming advisory role to help them understand that, yes, we just have, as long as we're accounting for everything, we're in good shape. Where you get into trouble is if you miss something. And that's also where an agent could help. So one of the biggest things that I think a newer investor might miss, that if I were working with them, I would say, you know, make sure you're doing these things on every single deal.
1: Yep.
0: The number one thing is sewer scopes. I see a lot of investors, especially if they're buying in areas with older homes, that they don't do a sewer scope. And the property might have been vacant for 10 years, and then they do the renovation. And during the course of the renovation, you're not necessarily using the plumbing all that much. And then now it's renovated, it's staged, the marketing looks beautiful, you've got buyers coming through, you put it under contract, and that buyer does a sewer scope and they realize that it's collapsed or about to collapse or clogged. And something that could have cost you a couple hundred bucks up front for peace of mind is now going to cost you maybe $5,000, $6,000, $7,000, $8,000 to repair. And as an investor, good luck trying to talk your way out of that or negotiate your way out of that. A buyer, that's going to be a deal breaker, non-starter. We're not going to close on this property unless it has a healthy sewer line. So that's one thing that a lot of people miss. The other thing is they don't be, in most cases, this is a cash deal where there's no lender involved. There's nobody that's going to order a survey on the property. So you could have boundary line issues that you don't know about until now that end buyer that you're selling it to after it's renovated, their lender does a mortgage location survey, and all of a sudden you've got your property encroaches over the property line, something like that. So,
1: yeah, and that's, I mean, you walked right into those questions because I was going to ask you what's the five biggest mistakes investors make when they do that. And when we come back, we'll see if you got a couple more.
0: Sure.
1: When we do come back, I'm going to give you my tip of the week. And again, this is the Paul George Real Estate Show, and keep tuning in because of, we got people like Jim like this all the time. We are a podcast as soon as this ends. When you get done with the show, you can go back and look at our 150 some shows or whatever we have in the, if there's something that has to do with real estate, we've done a show on it and we keep updating those as we go. So we'll be right back with Jim and do my tip of the week and maybe give you a couple more tips. We'll be right back.
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1: Welcome back to the Paul George Real Estate Show. And again, I am Paul George. I am with Keller Williams Greater Columbus Realty. I am with Jim Ross with Red One Realty. So if you need some advice or you need some questions answered on real estate, Google us, I guess to say. Jim, you're all over the place, so you're getting pretty popular here these days. Hey, I'd like to do a kind of a tip of the week, and it's going to be kind of the redundant of what we've been talking about. But my tip of the week is sponsored by Nick and Craig at Lower Mortgage. And Nick and Craig, we just did one where a buyer bought an investment property, and they had they showed that they had a lease for, I think, they leased it by the room. They leased the two rooms out. They were able to show that 80% of the lease would go towards their qualifications to buy the house. So they do that as well as traditional mortgages as well, but they've got all kinds of other different types of monies within our industry. We know what that means, but give them a call. 614-431-3164. The best thing to do is just go team@lowermortgage.com. Just shoot them an email that way. You can also get on their website, which is thrive-ohio.com, but I think the email is the best way to get them. Again, 614-431-3164. My tip of the week, again, it's very self-serving for what we're talking about today, is buy real estate, buy a hard asset, put that as part of your portfolio or part of your wealth building. It's an appreciating asset. You've got somebody that pays down your debt for you. Find some way to get into it. If you really want to get a real estate as part of your portfolio, there's ways to get it. And we talked about ways to get it with no money. Use some of your retirement money. There's a million different ways you can do it. And again, it's something that you're always going to have. It's tangible. You can see, touch, and feel it. And you're also helping somebody who needs shelter. You know, there's all kinds of good reasons to do so. All right, Jim, how about some quick questions that you might know or may not know?
0: I have to comment on Nick and Craig as well. They're an awesome lending team. I work with them as well, so great to hear that they're a sponsor. And the loan product that you're talking about there, that's called a DSCR loan, and that is an amazing product that I see a ton of investors using. So that stands for debt service coverage ratio, and that's a fancy way of saying that I'm going to have a tenant that pays for the mortgage. Yep. And you can use the rental income to qualify for the loan. Great, great product if you're looking at buy and hold real estate.
1: That is probably the hottest product right now for investors right now. That's finally come on. A lot of lenders can't do that. I don't know if they're qualified or they don't have that product. They are kind of specializing in it. And like you say, Jim, I think they're doing a great job with it. You know, again, traditional mortgages, investment properties, you might want to give those guys a call.
0: Sure.
1: You kind of went in on the last segment there a little bit about some of the mistakes that investors are making. What are a couple of the others that you can see?
0: Yeah, the first two I mentioned.
1: Those are the big ones, yeah.
0: Do your sewer scope on every property. And then also, I'd recommend that you do a survey. And that'll just show you where your boundary lines are. And the title company that you're working with, even if there's no lender involved, the title company can order that survey. Some other tips, I would say that the other biggest surprise tends to be foundation issues. All of that can be easily fixed. Mm-hmm. And it's not that it's way less expensive than you think to repair walls that have too much deflection or the basement's starting to bow in a little bit. You can fix all that stuff, and it's fairly economical if you're working with the right contractors. So don't be scared by foundation issues, but make sure you're paying attention and looking for them, because it's still one of the biggest costs that kind of comes out of nowhere. So look at the sewer, look at the basement and the foundation, look at the boundary lines. I would also if you see any DIY work that it looks like a homeowner might have done, so they took that garage and converted into a primary suite, something like that. That was most likely non-permitted, not work that was not approved. And in some cases, when you're going to go and renovate that house, you might have to undo a lot of the work that's already been done in order to move forward and get that home market ready. So just be aware of those DIY projects and account for it that you might have to undo before you redo. And then I think the other thing is to make sure that you have the right insurance for your renovation projects. Traditional insurance would not cover you. Umbrella policies typically aren't going to cover you. You need specific construction policies, hazard policies that are meant to cover that specific property as a construction site, essentially.
1: One of your specialties, as you said, is once they've renovated a product, you get to market it. And I've sold some of your properties where they're nice and shiny and brand new and things like that. Have you ever had any blowback from anybody that's bought one of the properties saying they didn't do it well enough or anything like that? I've never seen it, but have you ever seen, because you mentioned that, you know, do-it-yourself projects, you know, a new investor might try to do it themselves on some things. And, mm-hmm. you know, I, as a seasoned agent, can probably see that a mile away, and I prepare people for it. I guess what I'm asking is the quality of the renovations that you represent, are they as good as what they look like? Because they are neat and shiny.
0: Yeah, I've definitely received a good amount of feedback that the property didn't meet expectations, or they'll have head scratchers of, oh, well, why didn't they fix this? Why didn't they do this? And that comes down to economics of a renovation. Sure. As an investor, while you want to deliver a good quality product, you don't want to do a full renovation on every single thing. Otherwise, you're never going to get a deal because your renovation costs are always going to be too high. So you have to pick and choose what are the things that are serviceable and I can just maintain them and repair them versus what do I have to actually replace. Roof is a good example. In many cases, a roof might have 5 years left in it so that they don't replace it. And that could come up. But in general, I think the expectation of buyers versus the reality is still a little off, where they think that everything should have been touched and everything should be new. And that's just not the case. It doesn't make sense from the investor standpoint. Hey,
1: going back from what you talked about at the beginning, what is the best way for a first-time home buyer to get educated?
0: I would go on Facebook and I would search real estate investment groups, and I would search meetups, and I would start to meet everyone you can that is doing what you want to be doing. That's the best way to learn.
1: Well, again, thanks for being on the show again.
0: Thank you.
1: Ross from Red One Realty, and I'm Paul George.
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2: Hello, this is Alistair Begg. In September of 2026, I'll be teaching the Bible as we cruise through the Norwegian fjords. I'd love for you to join me. 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
8: New in Washington, public policy expert Matthew Continetti says Iran is happy with the current status quo in the war.
18: I think the Iranians are comfortable with the low-intensity conflict where they fire one volley of missiles at us, kill a few of our soldiers terribly, and then we respond by firing back, but in a limited capacity.
8: Continetti made his comments in an interview this week with the Salem Radio Network. Iran does report there were no U.S. missile strikes overnight. That's after 13 consecutive days of strikes against the Islamic regime there. War Secretary Pete Hegseth says the war has cost $37.5 billion so far. He defended that budget and the need for more money for the war at a Senate hearing this week.
19: President Trump's following a simple logic. The military requires a generational investment to deliver on peace through strength.
8: Hegseth provided the new estimate, a $95 billion proposed package, during a combative Senate Appropriations Committee hearing. House Republicans advanced a $95 billion package on Thursday. The Senate has yet to take it up. President Trump returning to the stage of the rescheduled White House Correspondents Association dinner last night. As you may recall, the first event had to be canceled earlier this year because of a gunman who showed up. The president joked about the cost of the new Waldorf Astoria where this event was held, comparing it to the expense of the refurbished Federal Reserve headquarters proposed by former Chairman Jerome Powell.
20: Because I built it for $2.9 billion less than the Federal Reserve building, which is a lot smaller, by the way. Figure that one out.
8: And the president told the reporters there he was trying to be on his best behavior and took out some of his most biting remarks that he had been planning to say last night. On Wall Street on Friday, the Dow closed up by 235 points. The NASDAQ lost 161. The S&P 500 enjoyed a four-point gain. 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
1: Okay, today we're going to talk about storage of precious metals. There's a couple different options for people. Precious metals storage can include a safe deposit box at the bank, a personal home safe, even creative hiding spots. But today we're going to focus on the personal home safe, especially a brand known as Fort Knox, available from Safe City in Mesa, Arizona.
0: Yeah, so we've talked about professional storage in a previous one, but today we're going to be talking about another option, and it's securing your valuables, precious metals, guns, jewelry at home.
1: With the owner of Safe City in Mesa, Jesse Crosby, you want to introduce?
0: Yeah, so we got Jesse on the phone today with us, and he is the Fort Knox dealer. He's been in the Valley as long as we have, and Jesse, you're on with us, right?
2: Absolutely.
0: Yeah. So why don't you introduce yourself, Jesse?
2: My name's Jesse Crosby. I own Safe City. It's the largest safe dealer in the state of Arizona. We specialize in luxury and also precious metal storage, high-end things that, you know, people have worked forever to get and they want to keep. They don't want it to get stolen or taken.
0: Yeah, and Jesse, your dad and Shannon's dad, my father-in-law, they were doing business when we didn't care about business, right?
2: That's right.
1: So how long has Safe City been in the Valley then, Jesse?
2: We've been in business since 1994, so we're 31 years. We specialize in U.S. product only. Majority of the safes in the industry are imported from China, so we don't encourage that. And we definitely recommend U.S. products because it's built that much better than imports.
0: Yeah.
1: Many precious metals investors, I know, like having storage at home because they have quick and easy access if they want to move it, sell it, give it away for a gift, or just having it close to them. So this is excellent.
0: I think that one of the problems, and we'll talk about this, one of the funny story that problem that we had, that Shannon and I had, was you know, I bought one of your big safes and had the bolts that come out on all sides. What was with the black and chrome? Anyway, what's that? The corner bolts. Yeah. And Shannon told me one day, she's like, "You need to clean up your safe because there's no room in there." I said, "Well, there's no room in there because all your stuff is in there." She says, "I don't have any stuff in there." I said, "Bull crap." And so we had an argument. So my next call was to you, and we got her a small, the Maverick style, Tiffany blue one. And guess what, Jesse? I got lots of room in my safe now. I don't know how that happened.
1: I have to say,
2: hers is probably full.
1: It is, but it is a smaller safe. It's a beautiful little baby blue. I love it. And there's other colors, right?
0: Yeah. Well, there's, yeah.
2: Oh, absolutely.
1: Isn't there a pretty maroon or something, or a burgundy? I don't know, but I do love my little blue safe. Tell us about Fort Knox safes.
0: Yeah, tell us what makes Fort Knox better than the Chinese knockoffs at... Oh, I shouldn't say that. I'm sorry, strike that. I didn't say that. It was Fornella's. Fornella's.
1: No, the box stores.
2: The big box stores. We'll just call them the big box stores. So Fort Knox is still family-owned. They build out of a unibody construction, which means the body's all one piece, which means less welds, which means more security. The strength of two pieces of metal coming together is only as good as its weld. So Fort Knox tries to minimize the welds on the body so that they are just much more secure than what's out in the industry. We also use Type C fireboard, which is the most expensive as far as protecting from fire and things like that. And we disclose a lot of things. You know, there's a lot of things that people can say and turn into really good salesmen, but I was always taught if it's not written down, it's not true or it's not happening. So Fort Knox does a great job of giving everything in writing in their catalog and really making customers feel good about their purchase, because there's a lot, like I said, there's a lot of junk out there.
0: Well, one question I had that wasn't on here, what's the difference between regular fire code drywall and your Class C dry, is it a gypsum product, or
2: it's definitely a gypsum product. So there's regular, there's type X, and there's type C. Typically what it means is, how long is the fireboard going to last before it starts to omit water vapor, which then when it gets out of the drywall, it becomes brittle and falls apart. So type C is hydrogen infused. It's designed to stay together a lot longer than your typical drywall or type X. So you're going to get a much better performance as far as when you have a fire, as far as that drywall not becoming brittle and falling apart.
0: Any male will know that putting their hand through drywall can either be good or bad. So
1: I have a question. I'm trying to formulate this. Since we are looking at safes for the storage of precious metals, what type of a safe should someone, what rating or whatever, what characteristics should a safe have for someone wanting to secure their precious metals?
0: Don't you have different grades of safes?
2: Absolutely. So what I tell them is, first of all, it's none of my business what people keep in their safes, but I do tell them when they come in and they're looking at safes, you know, living by the rule of 10% sometimes is a good thing. And I tell people, take all the assets that are not insured by your typical homeowner's insurance policy that you probably don't have riders on. And most of us that keep our gold and silver and stuff at home, we don't get to play by the same rules as someone that keeps it in a commercial location. So it's very important that, you know, for example, if I've got $100,000 worth of precious metals in at my home, spending $5,000 to $10,000 on a safe to protect that isn't a bad trade-off, especially if I'm going to pay for the convenience of having it in my home where I can access it whenever I like and freely, and I don't have to worry about banker's hours or this bank getting bought out by another bank and then it's on hold for 90 days. So,
0: What's the biggest mistake people make when they buy a safe? Well, other than it's too small.
2: Yeah, I was going to say, Def, I've never had anybody come into my shop and go, hey, you sold me a safe that was too big. the biggest mistake most people make is, you know, I encourage people to shop around. We know it's a big purchase at Safe City. We know it's important. I could argue that it's probably the biggest investment you're going to make, because you're putting all your eggs in one basket. We do that with our homes, but our homes can be burglarized and things can be taken very quickly, whereas if everything's in a safe, that's not going to happen. So I think most people just, they need to shop around. It's not an impulse buy. You know, buying a safe at a big box store that's $700 to keep $80,000 worth of precious metals in it, it's probably not a good idea.
0: Yeah, I agree with that. Before we move on, I just want to ask, was it you that made that video of, it was kind of a rudimentary video where a couple guys in hoods came and got a big box store safe and pushed it on the back and took a couple crowbars and busted into it real quick? Was that you or is that somebody else?
2: That was another dealer, but yeah, that's a great point. So with a lot of these imports, a lot of the big box stores, they're glorified lockers. I wouldn't even give them the decency of calling them safes, because they're not. So if you can pry a safe like that, there's videos on YouTube of Sawzalls being used to cut through 12, 14, 16 gauge. You have to understand that a majority of this big box store import stuff is very thin. Very thin on the body. Going back to the drywall from China has a lot of sulfur in it, which is very corrosive to metals. So people are storing weapons and especially precious metals in these
0: corrosive safes,
2: and then they're surprised when, you know, it starts to tarnish or starts to rust in some cases as far as firearms. But you've got to just shop around and
0: do your due diligence, basically.
2: Absolutely. Absolutely.
1: So the safe that I like, the little blue one that I have, is a standing safe.
0: It's a Maverick.
1: It's a Maverick, and it just stands. And it's, so what are the types of safes do you offer, Jesse?
2: Maverick is our entry level. I hate calling it our entry level, but it is.
0: It's a beautiful safe. It's
2: my
0: great.
2: My Maverick safe will compete with everybody else's mid-level product line. So we do a lot of customization. We can add AR 500 plate, we can add stainless, we can do left-hand swing, we can do

0: there's a purpose, like sliding it in your closet, having small spaces and getting it into narrow, tight spaces. I know that you took a safe up our stairs. That, in fact, you took that safe up the stairs. That was not an easy task. And
1: that leads to the next question about, let's say somebody buys a safe, a Fort Knox safe, and you provide all the installation.
2: Absolutely. That's a great question, Shannon. So we just found out. So let me just first off state that I've got two sons that work for me. Our vehicles aren't marked, our trailers aren't marked, and the safe box is not marked. So that's very crucial because we don't want to advertise to everybody in the neighborhood that you're getting a safe. That's the less people that know you have this, the better off you're going to be.
1: Absolutely.
2: We just found out that most all of our competitors here in the Valley have gone to a third-party delivery service, which is absolutely makes no sense. So we do everything in-house. We sell you the safe, we deliver it. Whereas a lot of people now with third party, now you've got three guys that have no affiliation with the company that you just bought your safe from, delivering your safe, knows where your safe's located. And that's, to me, that's just bad business, because now you've got three more people that have know the location, that have no affiliation with your company whatsoever. So it's very crucial that when you're shopping for this stuff, that you ask questions like that. Hey, what kind of truck do you drive? You know, I don't want a box truck with, you know, Safes R Us pulling up in front of the house and letting the whole neighborhood know that we're getting a safe, because that's not what you want.
1: That's a good, very good point.
0: So speaking of installation, you put it in the house, you of course get it in somehow in some way and up somebody's stupid stairs or whatever. Are you just setting it on the ground, or what do you recommend with that?
2: Well, in some cases we can. You know, the Valley, unfortunately, has a lot of post-tension slab homes, so it's very difficult to anchor into those because we don't want to disturb any warranties that may come with the home. But if you do not have post-tension slab, I always recommend just bolting it down, because four bolts at 9,000 PSI, with, you know, that's almost 40,000 pounds of pressure on your floor, that safe will never come out of there unless, you know, it's taken out by a professional. So
0: is there a spot in your house that you recommend? I mean, obviously, probably not an exterior wall. You know, I don't know.
2: When I first got in the safe business, I recognized that a lot of people were putting these in living rooms, and then they'd open up their drapes, and they'd have these beautiful windows, and everybody driving by sees that there's a safe in the front room. So I would not recommend that. I like, you know, master bedroom closets. It's probably the most popular. Some of these laundry rooms now are fairly large, so people are putting them there. Out of sight, out of mind, right? I mean, even people that are welcome into our home, we still need to out of sight, out of mind. And I say that because in 31 years of business, we've had 18 attempted break-ins that we're aware of. And 10 of the 18, according to police reports, were friends or family members. So internally, our statistics would say you're more likely to be robbed by friends or family than some guy off the street trying to break into your safe, because that's what our records indicate.
0: So having a digital code of 1234 is probably not a good idea.
2: Yeah, or your birthday.
1: Just on that note, just out of curiosity, I think a floor safe is awesome, but what are your thoughts on that?
2: Well, floor safes were very popular, again, until post-tension came out, and then they kind of went away from that. Again, floor safes are great because they're out of sight, out of mind. The only problems that we run into is humidity. There's no fire protection on a floor safe. There's no humidity protection in the floor safe. And unfortunately, that gets in the ground. So you have to put stuff down there, dehumidifiers, et cetera, to keep the smell and moisture out of that. So my dad had two floor safes in our house growing up. So I had one in my bedroom.
0: you installed a couple for us, too, on some remodels that we did. But, so... Let me ask this question, and I hope I don't get in trouble for this. The federal government wants to open my safe. Are you going to give them the code, the master code? Because there's a master code for every safe, right?
2: We don't do that. And matter of fact, the MRC code is now given to the customer, so we don't even put ourselves in a predicament to have to be in that situation, which is a great thing. You know, that's your business.
1: Good.
2: And I treat every invoice with a customer's name and address on it as classified, and it gets locked in a safe every night. It's not something that that, you know, I want to keep out on my desk or anything like that.

0: that. It's to me, it's important because I know the feeling. We all know the feeling of.
1: Yeah, absolutely. I mean, I know that there was a story about that very same thing happening with one of your competitors, that they actually were given the combination, which seemed very odd to me. I mean, it seemed very odd to me. So,
0: absolutely. And that cost that company, I believe, $70 million in revenue in one particular year. Their CEO was fired. And rumors are, you know, this can't be...
1: Don't tell anybody.
2: Confirmed.
0: Well, it can't be confirmed, but the rumor is they're up for sale again. So, you know, those type of actions have consequences. And unfortunately, the great thing about carrying Fort Knox is I don't have to worry about someone coming into my shop going, hey, you sold me this piece of junk. We were robbed last night. We lost everything we worked our entire lives for. I don't have to worry about that. I sell a much higher end product that I don't have to worry about my business or my customers.
2: Absolutely. Let's talk about warranty and service and what kind of support is offered after somebody buys a Fort Knox safe.
0: Well, the great thing about Fort Knox is they lifetime warranty everything. It's not just attempted break-in or fire. So in any of those three instances, we would just need a police report and the safe would be replaced. But we lifetime warranty wear and tear. If the paint were to ever fade on one of their gloss painted safes, they warranty that. And if a shelf breaks, I mean, they are the top-notch tier in the safe industry.
1: So let's talk about the question that on everybody's mind. What do these suckers cost?
0: Well, an entry-level safe is going to start probably somewhere around $2,500, but we go all the way up to $33,000. So again, that type of range, it really depends on what you're keeping at home. I mentioned earlier about keeping $80,000 in a $700 big box store safe. We actually had a client from Gilbert come in that had happened to. And she was robbed of everything. They tipped a longboard and took it out to the garage, loaded it into a truck, and off they went with $80,000 worth of precious metals.
1: Wow. That's disheartening.
0: So when she comes in and talks to me and says that, hey, we bought the safe at a big box store for $700, the first thing that goes through my mind is you should have had at least a $5,000 to $7,000 safe, and that would have never happened. But because it was an impulse buy, a lot of my customers, not all of them, but a lot of them think that, hey, I can't get into the safe, so it's probably pretty secure. So nobody else can get into the safe. Well, unfortunately, with social media nowadays, that's just not the case.
1: Yeah, sometimes I have a hard time getting in my car.
2: So. Sometimes I have a hard time getting in my own safe because I have to do it which is good. It's fine.
1: So there's a couple different dials that I want to talk about. You know, you can have the old turn dial or you could have the push button.
2: The digital.
1: And then there's also two digitals. Why don't you tell us about those, the different options of
0: so
1: that?
0: Well, we offer a couple different options. We offer the typical manual turn dial, which is still probably the most popular.
1: That's very cool.
0: And then we offer an electronic lock called the Titan, which is supposed to be EMP proof. It's a Sargent and Greenleaf product. And then we also offer a redundant lock, which is electronic and manual. So God forbid we had a solar flare or an EMP or that electronic lock were to just fail, you could manually override to get into your safe. That's our most popular electronic option.
1: Yeah, I mean, we've changed all ours to electronic. I love the dial. I think the dial's cool and be able to put your combination there and everything. It just becomes not practical when you're in and out of your safe so much. So
0: Absolutely. You know, one of my safes at home has electronic on it. I find that when I have electronics, I put stuff away. My watches go back in the safe. You know, money goes back in the safe. Whereas if I have to go through the dial, I'll leave it on the dresser and say I'll get to it later or next time I'm in there, I'll put it away. Well, that's clumsy on my part because what if, you know, I run to the store and that happens to be a day I get robbed and those things were left out. So, yeah, a lot of it depends on how often you're going to be in the safe.
2: Okay. So for someone listening who's been keeping their precious metals just hidden at home, what would you say or recommend about making the switch to a quality home safe?
0: Well, you guys had mentioned it before. The great thing about having a quality home safe at home is this. not everybody reads the small print at banks when they buy social safety deposit boxes. As a matter of fact, most of your new banks don't even offer safety deposit boxes. So having a good quality of safe at home allows you to have your assets close to you, and then you can control them. I can't control my assets if the bank gets shut down or gets bought out by another bank for 90 days. I can't control my assets if it's a Sunday. I can't control my assets if there's looting and rioting in the streets and I need to get to the bank or there's a run on banks. I can't control any of that. When I have my stuff at home, I have complete control over it.
1: That's a great point. And I'll even further than that, you know, upon the demise of somebody, if you have to open up the bank safe deposit box, there's a lot of paperwork to do. Whereas a home one, you know, it's just right there for you. So
0: absolutely.
2: Any final advice for protecting one's precious metals through a
0: Well, I would just say this. We live in a day and age now where every house should have a safe in it. And I'm kind of being biased, but I'm kind of being truthful. I mean, we don't live in the best days right now. So the couple things I would recommend too is if you get something like this for your home, don't tell friends and neighbors about it. Don't gloat. Hey, I'm keeping $50K worth of gold and silver at my house. Just, you know, that's your business, you and your partner's business. Just try to keep that at a minimum. You know, stuff like that travels, and eventually it gets onto someone's ears who probably shouldn't know that information. So I always tell people, it's nobody's business, out of sight, out of mind, and you'll have the ability to get to that stuff at home versus having to travel for it or wait for a certain date.
1: Well, Jesse, you make it that's hard, though, because those safes are so beautiful. It really is hard not to show them off to the world because they are
2: beautiful.
1: Magnificent looking.
2: They are very nice looking. Well, tell us, Jesse, about where you're located, your website, your phone number, where people can contact you if they're interested.
0: So we have a showroom that's open 6 days a week, Monday through Friday, 11 to 5, and Saturday, 11 to 4. And we are located at 3050 South Country Club Drive, Suite 10. And that's Mesa, Arizona, 85210. That's Country Club between Guadalupe and Elliott.
1: Okay, and that's a new store.
0: I'm going to go ahead. Absolutely. Yeah, we've got a new store there. We've been at the previous location for 30 years, so change was necessary. But I have no problem giving my personal cell number. It's 480-385-9595. So I encourage, you know, any of the listeners to give me a call, or if I'm not on the phone, shoot me a text so that I can get those questions answered. And then come into the shop and take a look. Take a look at things and ask questions.
2: What about a website? Do you have a website?
0: Yes, azsafes.com.
2: Right,
0: the safes is plural. The safes is plural.
2: Okay, wonderful. Jesse, this has been, I think, very insightful. Thank you so much.
1: Thanks for joining us today.
2: Okay, and everyone else.
0: Hey, no problem. Thanks for having me.
2: You're welcome. And everyone else, thank you for joining us on today for Johnny on the Spot's Decoding the Precious Metals Market, where we're going to talk about, as we did today, all types of things that relate to precious metals.
1: Yep, and be sure to check our specials pages because we've got all these great deals there, very low premiums, and we still want the American people to own as many ounces of precious metals for as few paper dollars.
2: Yes, Saturday morning, 7:30, KKNT. See you again.
1: Thanks so much. Bye now.
2: 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Right now is one of those times. One of the best times to buy gold is when everyone else is on vacation. Historically, gold and silver spot prices and premiums are lowest in the summer. Seasonal adjusted charts show that over the last 30 years, metal spot prices are at some of the lowest points for the year during the last week of June through the first week of July. From now until the end of July, we will see some of the lowest spot prices for the year, with gold hovering around $4,000 an ounce and possibly a bit lower, while silver will linger near $60 an ounce, even possibly dipping into the $50 per ounce range before moving upward again. Now is a great time to enter the market or add to your current positions if you already own some precious metals. 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
10: And has not commented. Public policy expert Matthew Cottinetti says Iran's track record makes it difficult to trust the regime. He notes that in every case where there's been something of an agreement in place, like a memo of understanding or a ceasefire, Iran has broken it every single time with regard to the Strait of Hormuz. President Trump said this week he's actually thinking of ramping up to full military operations once again, unless they can come to terms. President Trump returned to the stage of the rescheduled White House Correspondents Association dinner last night, delivering a speech that praised some journalists, took pot shots at others, and made jokes about a number of public figures. More of these stories at srnnews.com.
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0: With SRN News, I'm Bob Agnew in Washington. The Iran war is starting to cost real money, but it could cost a lot more before it is all said and done. War Secretary Pete Hegseth showing up on Capitol Hill this week to talk about the cost. Already $37.5 billion, and he laid out the details for a $95 billion package as well.
1: On the readiness front, we requested $21 billion. This will fund military pay, replace much of equipment utilized during recent operations, sustain forward deployed forces, and grow personnel and strength while stabilizing mission critical fuel shortfalls and supporting the National Guard.
0: Secretary Hegseth called the war funding urgent, necessary, an injection of money and a generational investment that's much needed in the military. Public policy expert Matthew Continetti says it may be time for the U.S. to rethink its strategy toward Iran.
2: President Trump understands that in order to achieve his goals that he set forth on February 28th when he launched Operation Epic Fury, he is going to have to escalate. He's going to have to increase the intensity of our campaign, and he's going to have to expand the range of targets.
0: Continetti was interviewed this week on the Salem Radio Network. A second Secret Service agent from Vice President J.D. Vance's protective detail has been placed on administrative leave. As correspondent Bernie Bennett reports, that comes amid an internal investigation.
3: The agent is suspected of leaking sensitive operational details to MS Now for a July 15th story that portrayed the Vance family as burdensome. The article revealed agents' frustrations with last-minute travel requests and other sensitive details. This follows a similar incident in January, prompting an internal affairs investigation. The vice president's office thanked the agents while noting the unique challenges of protecting a family with young children. Bernie Bennett reporting.
0: On Wall Street Friday, the Dow closed up 235 points. This is SRN News. And also at srnnews.com. Canadians are angry about the census. Correspondent Michael Harrington has some details.
4: The government in Ottawa wants to know a lot about its citizens, and some of the questions are sparking controversy. The Canadian census form asks people to select a gender from a list of seven different options. It also asks, quote, what was your sex at birth? Canadians are also asked to tell the government about their religious affiliations, which has upset both Christians and atheists, too. There's a potential $500 fine for failing to fill out the census. Michael Harrington reporting.
0: Lutheran World Relief is mobilizing an emergency response to help families affected by catastrophic flooding across Texas. Ministry officials say they're focused on providing emergency shelter, safe drinking water, food assistance, and medical care, not to mention cleanup supplies, and also a broad range of support for families displaced by high water. This is SRN News. The White House rolling out its latest nuclear energy initiative. We get some of the details from White House correspondent Willie Nelson.
5: President Trump announced a major nuclear energy milestone from the Oval Office.
6: So these are the first new privately funded advanced reactors to turn on the United States in over four decades, and making sure that these groundbreaking designs were safe to build and test so quickly was a challenge that required a historic partnership between these innovative companies and our administration.
5: The White House says the administration is working to accelerate nuclear energy as demand for reliable electricity continues to grow. Willie Nelson, The White House.
0: The U.S. government has enacted new tariffs ranging from 10 to 12.5% for 60 U.S. trading partners. Those were announced this week, taking place yesterday, July 24th. The administration cited failures by those countries to curb the imports made possible by forced enslaved labor. More details at SRNnews.com.

0: News this hour at Town Hall. I'm Bob Agnew in Washington. A second Secret Service agent from Vice President J.D. Vance's protective detail has been placed on administrative leave amid an internal investigation. We'll get more details in this report from correspondent Bernie Bennett.
1: The agent is suspected of leaking sensitive operational details to MS Now for a July 15 story that portrayed the Vance family as burdensome. The article revealed agents' frustrations with last-minute travel requests and other sensitive details. This follows a similar incident in January, prompting an internal affairs investigation. The vice president's office thanked the agents while noting the unique challenges of protecting a family with young children. Bernie Bennett reporting.
0: War Secretary Pete Hegseth estimated the Iran war has cost $37.5 billion so far. He was on Capitol Hill this week defending the budget that has already been used up and also calling for an overall package of $95 billion, a supplemental package all tied to the war with Iran.
2: On the readiness front, we requested $21 billion. This will fund military pay, replace much of equipment utilized during recent operations, sustain forward deployed forces, and grow personnel and strength while stabilizing mission-critical fuel shortfalls and supporting the National Guard.
0: Hicks has said the supplemental war funding is what he called an urgent, necessary injection of money, a generational investment in the U.S. military. House Republicans did advance the $95 billion package. It has yet to make it to the Senate floor. Public policy expert Matthew Continetti says it may be time for the U.S. to rethink its strategy toward Iran.
3: President Trump understands that in order to achieve his goals that he set forth on February 28th when he launched Operation Epic Fury, he is going to have to escalate. He's going to have to increase the intensity of our campaign, and he's going to have to expand the range of targets.
0: Analyst Matthew Continetti interviewed this week by the Salem Radio Network. You'll find more on these stories at Town Hall.
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5: Are you ready for something great? 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
6: Hey there, welcome. You're listening to Retire Ready Ohio. I'm your host, James Parker, along with your financial advisor, Rodney Peters from the Peters Wealth Group. He's a financial advisor during the week, helps people answer their questions about retiring in Ohio Monday through Friday. And then we drag him out here on the weekends to make him do a little bit more work with that. Rodney Peters, welcome back.
7: Hey, everybody. Hopefully you're having a good day, enjoying, you know, some of the summer that we have going on right now. Well, we're halfway through the year, 4th of July last weekend. So hopefully you made the most of that. And you still have all 10 digits, you know, attached to your hands. As James referenced, if you're tuning in, hopefully you've heard us before. You know, we're about to talk about some interesting things that go around your retirement planning. Not everything is wrapped up just around the stock market or investments, but today we're going to be talking about a little bit of that. The big keys are, how do you transition from what you've been doing as a employee or a worker and get yourself ready for retirement where, you know, you're the boss, which is a good thing and sometimes a difficult thing, because that means you have to make a lot of decisions. And if this is your first rodeo, sometimes making those decisions just seem a little bit overwhelming. And so, you know, our show here is to help reduce some of that stress, help get you a little bit more prepared, help you envision what those steps are going to be. And so, again, if you've listened to us before, you know a little bit of the patterns there. And if this is the first time, stay tuned. No doubt you're going to learn some good stuff.
6: Well, let's focus on some of the big stories that are grabbing headlines that affect your money here, because more so than most years, 2026, I mean, we're talking about artificial intelligence. We're talking about the biggest IPO just happened in history. And so, you know, things are hot right now, but if you're retired or getting close, talk about the dangers of chasing hype.
7: Mm-hmm. Yeah, it's very exciting. And so when you hear exciting and investing, that's a really good maybe tagline for a 20-year-old or maybe even a 30-year-old. Most of our clients are, let's just say, basically 60. you know, give or take a few years on each side of that. And so excitement should be going to see, you know, the grandkids play a baseball game or a dance or, you know, the next, you know, cruise that you're getting ready to book. Excited really shouldn't describe, you know, how your account or investments are structured, because it's just a matter of time. And no, I don't have a crystal ball, nor does James or anyone else you're going to talk to. Now, there are some things to you know, to mitigate losses, all those things. But the bottom line is, if you have too much excitement and you are retired or soon to be retired, my goodness, it's time to rationalize what's causing that excitement. And so as James referenced, whether it's, you know, something like SpaceX, and again, this is not a recommendation, that's for sure, but, you know, SpaceX, it had a lot of excitement around it, or whether it's something to do with AI or memory, Micron and some of their crazy growth. Well, you know, some of that is going to ebb and flow throughout the weeks and throughout the year. So you have to be mindful. Now, if you're somebody who knows a lot about options and trailing stop losses and have a real fact pattern for trends, well, maybe you're doing just fine. But for the mass majority of us, you know, that fear of missing out can, you know, cloud some of your judgment. And the next thing you know, you get into something that's just not really your flavor. You know, you just went a little bit too far past that line. And now you're figuring, oh, man, what am I doing? Should I be doing this? Why am I doing this? Or why is my advisor doing this in some instances? If that describes you a little bit, maybe you have to level set. Identify what your actual goals are. Now, everyone's goals are to grow their money and not lose their money. Okay, so you have to define it a little bit deeper than that. And the next thing you need to identify is what's your time horizon? How much risk are you actually taking on? And is it prudent? Are you being a good steward of your money? If you can shake your head yes confidently to all those, then fantastic. But if you're getting a little blurry along the way and trying to understand why or how you got into where you are, or if you just feel a little bit uncomfortable, period, then maybe it's time just to take a pause, take a step back, start to recollect yourself, and then make sure that you don't repeat the same offenses. And it's easy to do so, again, when there's so much excitement around you. And so what we have learned is that when you have a process, that process can really help you get through making those high-level decisions. And then, you know, you can get granular, but when you have the big decisions properly outlined, you know, you don't have to hit a home run on all the small decisions. And so that process helps back you up, helps you stand you up when you're feeling a little tipsy. So if you don't have that process, and no, I'm not just talking about looking at the analytics or the trends or some other line on a graph that nobody understands for the stock market. What I'm talking about is the overall. You listened to us before, our process, Retire Ready Guide, will get you through that decision-making pattern. We'll set the stepping stones for what makes a good decision for you, not for everyone, but for you. And what might not be a part of your game plan. So give us a call, 614-808-8585. And when you give us a call, you know, you won't be on air, so don't get too hesitant there. But what you can do is just simply let us know your address, your home address. Our team will package up and mail directly to you your copy of my book, Retire in Ohio, that will help level set the investment philosophy, how to identify, you know, how not to be in a spot where you have FOMO, which is fear of missing out, but still allow your money to grow. And just as importantly, find ways to keep it safeguarded so that you can have the consistent income that you're going to want in retirement. So again, for that book, complimentary, sent directly to you, all you have to do is spend 30 seconds to give us a call, 614-808-8585, and my team will package up and mail directly to you your copy of my book, Retire in Ohio.
6: Well, let's move to the hypothetical of the guy listening calls in and he says, Rodney, I want to get in on the SpaceX IPO or whatever the next big IPO is. What does that conversation look like? Do you say, okay, or do you say, here, just take 20 bucks and see what happens? Or do you tell him no?
7: Yeah, yeah. No, no. We had a lot of conversations specifically around SpaceX IPO. And again, I know we're talking a very individualized right now, and we usually don't do that in the show. So this is not a recommendation for you to, you know, go out and buy anything. But just a, you know, lessons learned. You know, with it being such a big public headline, we want to make sure that our families knew, okay, well, what should you do? Or what shouldn't you do with it? And again, not, you know, there's not one shoe that fits all, that, that type of thing. But even when you have a, you know, probably a promising option in front of you, you still have to understand how it fits into your plan. So for an example, maybe that looks something like, well, this is whether it's SpaceX or, you know, some other company or some other fund or anything in between, it is a level set of, well, let's ration out what would make sense. If you have said holding, how much should you have? You know, is it 1, 2, 3%? It's definitely not 10%. You know, if you have 10 holdings and all 10 are 10%, that's not investing, that's gambling. And so that's definitely not going to be the track that just about anyone's going to be on for a long haul. And so it is just a understanding of, if an opportunity comes up, what does that mean for you? How do we make sure that we're not blinded by this glitzy, glammy light, or, you know, the headlines, your phone that's dinging every 30 seconds, it feels like these days, and get back to, you know, rational view, look at the valuation, look at the timing for yourself, identify what is going to fit for you. You know, if your neighbor is talking about he or she got into something, well, sometimes they don't give you all the details because maybe they just don't know it. And secondly, it's one of those of like, okay, that's fantastic. It's fun to talk about. That's okay. But don't change your life. Don't course correct when you're already on the right course to go down a dark alley just because you thought somebody else was doing it and it sounded good. Have that conversation. Hopefully, if you're using an advisor, there could be a thoughtful process for that. If it's all on your shoulders, well, you know, that's some deep thinking that needs to have happen. If you're somewhere in between and you are looking for a little bit of a rational mindset, that's a lot of what we have around conversations with our families, just a level set on what's going on. Two core principles there. If you are 60, you probably have saved majority of your savings at this point. So the dollar amount that you have, what has been invested, has had a lot of compound. So let's not take two steps back. So let's find ways to protect that. And then, yes, along the way, you still need your money to grow. And there are different ways of doing

0: 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All you got to do is give us a call, let us know your home address, and we'll mail it directly to you. Again, 614-808-8585.
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1: Hey there, welcome back. You're listening to Retire Ready Ohio. I'm your host, James Parker, along with your financial advisor, Rodney Peters from the Peters Wealth Group. And look, there have been plenty of stories about companies getting hot sectors, new opportunities. What if a guy calls in and he doesn't want to get in on like one specific IPO or one specific stock, but he's saying, how do I take advantage of this whole new AI thing or this new data center opportunity? You know, when you hear that they're investing $200 billion in new data centers over the next 2 years, well, maybe I want to get in on that growth sector. Do you have different advice if people are asking to make a move in a little more vague direction?
0: Yeah, exactly. So when it's not just one individual company, but, you know, multiple companies that could be a part of that mindset. So you're spreading the diversity out just a little bit. Now, again, if they're all similar enough in what the company does, it's not that much diversity, but it's definitely better than just one company. And the answer is, if somebody is looking for, you know, a shift into a different sector or to try to follow the hot trend, I know I sound like a broken record sometimes, but it's one of those things where if it works, it works. If it's not broke, don't fix it. Like one of those mindsets. And so you got to get back into, well, does this next option, does it actually fit your goals? Does it fit your time horizon? Does it fit the makeup of your stomach? And so what I mean by that is, it could be a great option, but you may have to wait 5 or 10 years for it to be a great option. It may be a bad option for, you know, a number of years. If that hasn't translated and hasn't been organized and clarified and what is its purpose, then that's where some of

0: the rash decisions come up, right? So you get in and then you get out, and then you track it. Oh man, it did go up. I'm going to get back in. And so to have a more level mindset around that allows for you to identify, all right, well, they're probably going to be a good market for whatever you're looking at. Again, the AI buzz is easy to talk about. And again, I'm not saying that's a recommendation or a good market for any individual listening, because we don't know your story. We don't know your time horizon. We don't know your income needs. But just from a story standpoint, if that were to be true, then we got to identify where does it position itself in your account? Because there should be a portion of your money, especially if you're getting ready to retire, if you're 5 years or less, or already retired, the method is you should have 3 to 5 years of cash flow readily available, which means, you know, it's not going to be in AI stock or the next, you know, big high flyer. It might be in something that has a fixed rate. It may be in something that, you know, kind of looks like cash. It's not necessarily cash, but you're getting something out of it. And so what that means is those dollars are not going to go on the roller coaster. And then you have your next portion, which is, you know, somewhere in between, you know, the more conservative and the high flyers. And that's helped to, you know, backfill the first bucket of that you're going to be using for cash. And then the third bucket, sure, it can be the, you know, the next big great thing, wherever that may be. But you've got to understand your percentages, which nobody likes to talk in percentages, but just from, like, I guess, throw percentages out. Let's think of a pie, right? So how big of a slice is that? You know, I don't know how many slices a pie have. Let's call it, you know, 8 or so. If 4 or 5 slices are all wrapped up in the AI boom or the next memory chip or, you know, the next aerospace something, and you're retired or soon to be, I mean, that may be a little bit too much risk for you. Maybe you should have 2 or 3 slices of your pie and those types of things. So do you have a little bit more balancing? Now, the thing about it is there will be great years in the stock market. Nobody knows when. And by great years, you know, you would just think of something that is 20% plus. That'd be a great year. If you go through too many bad years because you're chasing and you're, you know, you're upside down, we see it all the time. Like, you start forfeiting those great years because you've been burnt enough. You don't know when that great year is going to populate. And the next thing you know, you've completely shifted your overall investment structure because you are just tired of, you know, burning your hand. And so then you miss the great years. The rationale, the boring, the more balanced actually allows you to participate in those high flying years. And so if it feels like, all right, well, now's the time for you to identify if you're balanced, if you are positioned to, you know, for the long haul, number one. And then secondly, allowing yourself to take advantage of when the market has some of those great years. If it feels like, oh, man, I don't really know, and I haven't seen those, or I feel like there's too many moving things for you to really rationally review that, that's exactly what we do. Now, whether you decide to come on and join Peter's Wealth Group, or if it's a scenario where you want a stress test around your investments, then that's okay. The very first thing to do is for you to get an evaluation of what's going on. And then you can start making decisions on what you should or maybe shouldn't do. And so if you listen to us before, we make it very easy. You can pick up your phone, shoot us a text. You can text the phone number 614-808-8585. Again, text the phone number 614-808-8585. Text the word book, B-O-O-K. That makes it very easy for you and us. That tells us that you want the Retire in Ohio book. And the reason you want that is to start understanding your options and what the bigger plan is. Again, if you make decisions on the big items in life, you don't have to hit home runs at all the small items and all, like, the more difficult, the more, you know, minute items. So understanding your options, understanding the playing field, then allows you to, you know, pick through these smaller things. So that's why we start with the book. Again, text the phone number 614-808-8585. Text the word book, B-O-O-K. My team will package up and mail directly to you your copy of my book, Retire in Ohio. Start setting the stage for how investments are structured, making sure that you have the right cash flow going into retirement, and all the other things. We talk about taxes, we talk about Social Security, talk about healthcare. I know that wasn't the point for this piece of the conversation, but it's comprehensive. It's not just a one focused item, because the reality is in retirement, you're not just focused on one item. You've got to make sure that you hit all of them.
1: Well, do you have horror stories of people who come into Peter's Wealth Group and they're like, listen, Rodney, I know what I'm doing. I'm going to put all my money in this hot stock called MySpace. What could possibly go wrong?
0: Yeah. Well, James and I are laughing because you may be thinking, well, what's MySpace? Well, MySpace was the space before Facebook. And well, nobody uses MySpace, not existing.
1: Hottest thing in the world for 4 years.
0: Exactly. And now it's Facebook, and now Facebook is Meta, right? You know, so things change. And so I don't know what the hottest thing is today that is going to fizzle out and be, you know, like a lump of coal in a year or two or four. But what I do know is if you're gambling, well, you could either hit it big or lose it all. And if that's your retirement plan, then, you know, God prayers for you. For our families, that's not the plan. It's not an all or nothing. It is a continuously fluid, balanced approach. Yes, I know it sounds boring, but that's okay. This is not the part of your life that you want to have all the excitement. What's exciting is that you get to continuously spend the same amount of money, live the life that you want, and decrease taxes along the way, keep more money in your pocket. Those are what gets us excited, what allows our families to stay excited and living their life the way that they want. Not making an extra 30 grand because you time some stock just right, because that story's not done. Are you going to hold on to the stock? Are you selling it? Did you give up what the additional growth could be later? Right? Those are the trail of thoughts and questions and decisions that a lot of people haven't focused on, because maybe you just haven't done it yet. And so if you're, let's just say, again, generally 60, and you haven't done these items before, there are a lot of better hobbies that won't cost you your life savings getting into retirement than trying to pick stocks and double or triple your money. Figure out the income needs that you're going to want. Identify your time horizon. Make sure you don't have too much risk in your accounts. And then, you know, from there, make sure that the decisions supporting the overall strategy are going to be consistent. You know, don't be like a fish out of water flopping around all the time. If you need some focus on that, you need, you know, a partner to walk you through that. Shoot us a text right here at Peter's Wealth Group. That phone number, 614-808-8585. 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B-O-O-K. My team will package up and mail directly to you your copy of my book, Retire in Ohio.
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7: With Iran also to bolster the U.S. military, a generational rebuild, he says. The U.S. has imposed new tariffs on 60 trading partners. Those were imposed as of Friday. The administration says that a lot of those countries are shipping goods into the U.S. that were made using child or forced labor in one form or the other. President Trump made an appearance last night in Washington at the White House Correspondents' Dinner. It had to be held a second time because the first event was interrupted when a gunman showed up, apparently attempting to assassinate the president. This is SRN News.
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1: Hey there, welcome back. You're listening to Retire Ready Ohio. 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How long you been in business? Where are you located?
0: Yeah, absolutely. The business itself, a little bit more than 5 years. It's an independent firm. I've been licensed in the industry all the way back in 2008. You know, so even for me, sometimes that feels like a long time. And yes, 2008 was a fun time to jump into the industry. We're right here in Westerville, Ohio. And so, you know, we're not in every downtown corner. We're not across the nation. We don't have quotas that we need to hit for, you know, Big Brother or anything like that. We love being independent. We have all the access through, you know, the investment arm that we have. We, you know, can help individuals on the insurance side. Also, we do a lot of planning, a lot of focus around taxes. You know, the holistic planning is thrown out there all the time. That's exactly what we focus on. We just call it good retirement planning.
1: Good retirement planning. All right, so let's jump back into some actual financial help, because we started out real specific. You know, what about these people who chase a hot stock or a hot IPO? And then we kind of zoomed out. What about these people that chase hot sectors or the next big thing? What do you tell people who aren't trying to take the next big leap forward? They're trying to avoid the next big valley down. And so someone calls in, they're like, hey, Peter's Wealth Group, I think the market's about to crash. I don't want to take a big loss. What do you do for that guy?
0: Mm-hmm. Yeah. I mean, it's a very normal, rational thought to have, right? Hey, you know, the market is, boy, oh boy, it's been going up and up and up. I'm getting closer and closer to retirement, and it just feels uneasy. And so if you're thinking that, you're not the only one. The second thing is, this is not like a, you know, gloom and doom, fear individuals into, you know, stepping in and we've got the silver bullet. Because if somebody's pitching you that, just let's just be realistic, everybody. There is no silver bullet. And so that's what I referenced as far as just good retirement planning a moment ago. Individuals who may want to get in and totally out of the market at certain times, that's a tough strategy. It's tough to execute, because it's not just one decision. It is multiple decisions along the way. And so it is absolutely okay to understand where you are. And if you don't know where you are on the risk spectrum, then maybe that's the first spot, right? So if you're out there driving around right now, maybe around, 70 or 270 or 71 or anything like that, you know, let's just say the speed limit is 65 or 70. All right. Well, you know, that's what is posted to say, this is the safe speed limit. Now, you know, some of us may drive about 5 over or something like that, right? So let's just say the speed limit is 65. Now you're driving 70. Okay. Well, it's pretty easy to see those individuals that zip by you, you know, driving 80 or 85. And you're probably shaking your head like, oh man, this person, this guy or this gal. And the thing that you're thinking about is they're being reckless. They're being reckless to themselves. They're being reckless to the individuals around them. That's the same mindset that you need to have around your investments. And so if you don't know your risk score, if you don't know that you're going 85 and you think you're going 70, that could be a problem. And usually you don't find out that it's a problem until it's too late, right? The guy going 85 on the highway is not a big problem until the, you know, cops find him, or, you know, he causes an accident. He may do it one day, or, you know, for a week or for a month, but at some point it's going to catch up. That's the same mindset on your investments. And so we always start at the first step, right? We don't jump into, okay, well, you need to move everything around and do A, B, and C. The first step is having that evaluation. That evaluation identifies what is your risk score. How much risk do you have? What does that mean for your dollars? If something were to happen, does that mean that you lose $10,000? Does that mean that you lose $100,000? And what would that do to your game plan? What would that do to your timeline? What would that do to your, you know, your mental capacity around your money that you've been saving your whole life? That's where you have to start before you identify any new strategies. And so if you haven't identified that, if you're like, man, I don't know, I'm moderate. Well, ask the guy driving 85 miles an hour past you if he thinks he's driving moderately. He may say, yeah, you know, this is what I do. And you're, you know, going cruising around at, you know, 70, and you're like, well, that's not moderate. And so like you have to be able to define it a little bit more than just a general term there. You have to identify what your actual score is. Then you have to identify what that score replicates as far as your dollars, your hard-earned savings, your investments over the last 30 years. And what would that mean as far as losses? Again, $10,000, maybe not a big deal. $100,000 for a lot of individuals, that becomes uncomfortable. If you're floating around and not sure where you lie on that line, now is your time to take advantage. Pause for a moment. Definitely if you're driving, don't do this, but you know, the number is pretty easy to remember, right? So 614, we're a local number, and then 808-8585. So one more time, 614 808-8585. You can text that phone number, text the word book, B-O-O-K, and that tells my team that you're looking for the Retire in Ohio book. The reason that I set that up on the radio is because it's easy, right? You text the phone number, text the word book. The process is to respond back to you. You're going to put in your home address, and we're going to mail you the Retire in Ohio book. That's all you got to do today. You don't have to make big decisions. You don't have to get, you know, on the phone and kind of talk through all your pain and worry and questions, because maybe now is not the right time. But you get the book in your hand. We follow up with a short phone call, identify where you are. That's called the evaluation. Identify, you know, what your risk number is. And then you get to see, what does that mean for you with your dollars when, not if, but when the market makes some of its changes. So one more time, 614-808-8585. Simply text the word book, B-O-O-K.
1: Well, one piece of perspective, or I guess context, I've got from this show, from doing this show, is that the, you know, the people that call in and they're worried about the next big bear market, you know, I could lose 20% of my savings. That's legit. But do you realize through the tax code, you could lose 40% of your savings? And I don't hear people with their hair on fire about tax planning. And it's probably more important than worrying about the next big downturn.
0: Mm-hmm. Yeah, well, because, I mean, taxes are an ongoing thing. You've got to pay them every year. And if you don't have a game plan, a lot of times, as James is referencing, you're going to end up paying more. Right. The national debt that we have just continuously increases. That's not going to decrease anytime soon. Right. So if that's your game plan, please don't hold your breath. The second thing is taxes change, not just the tax code, but what they, you know, like what is a taxable, you know, if you go from earning for a living, like working. All right. So you have your W-2 and then you go to retirement. Very likely you either have a pension, and or you have Social Security, and or you are taking money out of your retirement accounts. And majority of those are in the pre-tax wrapper, which just means you get to pay taxes as you use them. And I would say that's the situation for 90% of the, you know, families that we sit down in front of. And it's just a, you know, an understanding, a level set of how taxes are going to impact them at this point in their life. Again, the national debt, not getting any lower. It increases the likeliness of higher taxes. If those tax rates increase, obviously for retirees with money that are in 401ks and IRAs, that means there's more money at risk. And then finally, the taxes could force larger withdrawals from your savings, accelerating the risk of outliving them. And so what that means is that's your RMD, your required minimum distribution, number one, which is, you know, right now at either 73 or 75, depending on when you were born. And then the other piece of that is just inflation. So maybe you're needing to put, you know, spend more money out of that bucket to begin with. And so I didn't want to, you know, continuously ramble on that, but it's very easy for us to talk about it because we see it day in and day out. We do the planning around how to mitigate taxes, how to mitigate the market risk, how to make sure that you're in a better positive spot, so that you can just use your money the way that you want, spend it, hopefully the way that you want, not on the government, and go about your way. And if that is a scenario where you don't feel prepared quite yet, there are some things to look at on how to get your taxes organized, how to consider Roth conversions to lock in today's taxes, how to identify diversifying your income sources from taxable, tax deferred, and tax free accounts. Those are three different buckets that we like to talk a lot about. And so it's just having an efficient strategy on how are you using your money, where is it coming from, when, how long, and then how long is it going to last you? If all of those things right now for you feel a little fuzzy, well, today is your day to make it much more clear for yourself, for your spouse, for your family, so that it doesn't feel like it's out of control, so that it doesn't feel like you're driving 85 on the highway. You know, you maybe put it on cruise control, let the car drive itself these days in some aspects with, you know, you paying some attention, obviously. 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
1: Hey there, welcome back. You're listening to Retire Ready Ohio. I'm your host, James Parker, along with your financial advisor, Rodney Peters from the Peters Wealth Group. And Rodney, I'm not real happy with the inflation we got going right now. You know, I don't even like the Fed's target. The Fed says, well, we've got to go for our target of 2%. Says who? What kind of terrible target is that? Because, you know, 2% sounds like a low number. And, you know, when you line up all the numbers, 2 is pretty small. But when you agree to 2% inflation, you're agreeing to let the federal government basically go into your IRA and take 2% out of it every year. And just like interest going up, interest compounds going down. And so when you have inflation just burning at 2%, I find that completely unacceptable. Well, we're around double that. And look, granted, it's better than it was under the previous guy when it spiked up to 9%. Mm-hmm. But 4% inflation, that cannot last without some serious negative consequences for people who are about to retire.
0: Yeah, the word that you use is the one ringing in my head, and because it's the most truth. It's the compounding of the inflation that becomes the issue, right? For all those who purchased their homes, their original homes, maybe in the 80s, for an example. Yes, I know the interest rates, number one, were 15, 16, 17%. But the value of the home, I don't know, $50,000, $60,000, maybe $100,000. And today, like $50,000, trailers, you're not gonna get a home for that.
1: Well, my parents bought a house in the early 80s for, I kid you not, $25,000.
0: Yeah, exactly. And so the inflationary factors that wrap around retirement are probably not talked about enough, right? So we just talked a little bit about taxes, a little bit about, you know, stock market, and most people think, you know, stock market risk, which is absolutely true. Like you got to avoid the big 30% in 1 year, because that just does something to your dollars, does something to your math, but it also messes with your head. And so very understandably, we got to make sure we avoid that. But the, you know, the silent killer is the inflation, you know, when it is 2, 3, or 4% year over year over year over year. Those are the problems that most people don't have a clue what's happening. They just don't see as much money, or they need more money than they were needing before. And then you look at the stats, and then you look at, you know, where money's spent, and oh yeah, that's why, right? That's why it doesn't cost me $4,000 a month anymore. That's why it cost me $6,000 a month. And, you know, put in your own numbers there. But those are the scenarios that if there's no game plan in the beginning, it can unravel pretty quickly in retirement. So that's one item that we want to make sure that we have a very good understanding. Even moderate inflation can cause retirees to outlive their savings. So if the biggest worry is for you not to run out of money before you run out of life, well, you better have a game plan for inflation. There's no doubt about that.
1: Well, the plan for inflation is what? Grow your assets? I don't know what you can really do about it. Inflation is going to happen. Even if you lock it up in the bank, the government can still get to it by printing more money.
0: Exactly. And so a lot of individuals are more scared of the stock market risk. And so they, you know, maybe lock it in the bank or lock it in some type of fixed income. But as I referenced, and we can show you, right, the differences, inflation and the differences in the stock market in retirement. There are some things now you can't control inflation itself, but you can control how your money is being spent. And that's going to be around diversifying income streams, identifying your Social Security game plan, creating dividends, making sure you have a consistent paying check in retirement. Part of that is maintaining a mix of both growth investments that are going to outpace inflation and also the, you know, maybe the more blue chip, more the dividend focus for your cash flow. You need your money to grow in retirement to fight inflation. But you don't need all of it to be on the risky side. There, you know, there's usually three cups. The first cup is, you know, the dollars that you're going to be using basically today in the next couple of years. The next cup is, you know, 5+ years out. And the third cup is, you know, maybe 10+ years out. You don't need all of those cups to drink out of at one time. Usually just one cup is sufficient. And so that's the same mindset in retirement. And so if you're trying to do too many things at one time, maybe it's just, you know, a simplistic ordering flow there. And if you haven't done that yet, well, maybe now is your time. If you listened to us before and that's a good point. Oh, well, I kind of knew that, Rodney, or, oh, I didn't know that. Now is your time, not just to have information, but to have action so that you can improve not just your life, improve your spouse's life, improve your family's life. That's wrapped around probably a lot of decisions that you're going to have to make. 614-808-8585. Send us a text. We make it super simple. This will take you 30 seconds. You pick up your phone, you text this phone number, 614-808-8585. You text the word book, B-O-O-K. That tells me and my team that you're looking for the Retire in Ohio book. We package that up. And actually, I don't package anything up. The team will package it up for you. Send it in a glitzy, glammy golden envelope for yourself. You won't miss it. It'll be the Retire in Ohio book that starts talking about inflation, your investment structure, how to mitigate taxes in retirement.
1: So I've read the book. I think this is a great bridge for the people who are do-it-yourself financial advisors. They're handling all their own money. They're doing all their own investments. They're picking all the tools. But if you want to bridge that gap between doing it yourself and then coming on board with the financial advisor, this will help you, you know, get your ducks in a row before you call in, or maybe just kind of extend that so you make better decisions until you call in. But make no mistake, there is an expiration date on the do-it-yourself financial advisor adventure. And this isn't a recommendation. You just have to admit, Rodney Peters knows more than you about the Social Security rules and how to get most out of it, when to turn it on, and how to correlate it with your spouse or your ex-spouse or a deceased ex-spouse, or if you have disability. These all change the rules. And you have to do this over and over. You have to do this with Medicare. And then at some point, if you have to go annuity shopping, there's thousands of annuities and you've gone annuity shopping thousands of times. The guy listening maybe has never, I've never bought an annuity in my life. So there is a time when you sort of age out of being a do-it-yourself investor. But this book helps you bridge that gap.
0: That's well stated. So we appreciate, you know, James's focus on that, because obviously, so James is not an advisor, but he gets to listen to our banter, you know, every single week, and the understanding of what's actually happening, you know, kind of behind the scenes, and to identify what your strategies are in any of those buckets. You know, if you're looking to choose an advisor who offers comprehensive retirement planning and not just investment advice, make sure you're asking, you know, what strategies he or she, you know, the group is going to be using to address taxes, how to mitigate taxes. There is a way to identify and show you that, how to just level set on what inflation could be, should be, based off of some historical numbers. That's one thing that you can pull off of over time. Now, not every single year is going to be the same, but if you, you know, you bucket 10, 15, 20 years of inflation numbers, you can get pretty close to what that's going to be like over that extended period of time. And then verify where you are with your risk score, how much in the markets is susceptible to, you know, some of those losses, and you still need money in the market. So I never want you to have an understanding of, wow, you know, I kind of heard from Rodney, I don't put money in the market. That's not the truth, because that's not balanced. What is balanced is to have the plan of identifying, again, just think of my three cups, filling up the three cups and identifying when you're going to be using those in your time horizon, in your strategy, what's inside those cups. You know, something for cash flow now, something for, you know, some decent growth, but not trying to hit home runs. And then, you know, maybe the third cup is, we got to find ways to fight off inflation. And so when you're going through that, if you're looking for a, you know, fiduciary retirement planner, they should be able to identify how you can benefit, not just simply talk about, you know, some mutual funds, or not just simply talking about some annuity that solves all the problems. There's got to be more to it than just a, you know, one trick pony. So for more on that, for more details on what you may want to make sure what the options are so that you can make your decisions, send us a text right here at Peter's Wealth Group. We start the process easy and slow for you. You don't have to make a lot of big decisions right now. When you send us a text at 614-808-8585, you can simply text the word book, B-O-O-K. We do that consistently because we want to get the Retire in Ohio book in your hand. It doesn't cost you anything. Actually, it costs me money. Send it out to you and everything else. But we know that it's going to open up the mindset on your options, your decisions that you're going to have to make, whether you want to or not. And it allows you to, you know, do this at the comfort of your home. And then we'll follow up with a short phone call, verify what's going on, what your timeline is, what's the most important thing, you know, going on in your life, how to make sure that you follow the timeline that you're hoping to be on. And then we'll figure it out from there. So again, to kickstart all that, 614-808-8585, simply text that phone number and text the word book, B-O-O-K, 614-808-8585.
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0: News this hour at Town Hall. I'm Bob Agnew in Washington. While Trump critics complain about the economy, new job market data points to something very different. Fewer Americans are losing their jobs than at any time in decades. More details from correspondent Ron Taylor.
1: In the week ending July 18th, a record low number of workers filed for unemployment insurance. Economists say it reflects the lowest level of weekly job losses in nearly six decades, even though the labor force is roughly twice the size it was in 1970. But it's a good news, bad news story. Companies are profitable and laying off almost no one, yet many job openings remain unfilled. Labor force participation among prime-age men remains historically low, raising a key question. Where will the workers come from? Ron Taylor reporting.
0: As the debate over the economy continues to heat up, some analysts believe the focus could shift to boosting participation, possibly by requiring able-bodied working-age recipients of government benefits to work. As temperatures rise and food prices skyrocket, there's a hunger crisis mushrooming throughout the Caribbean and Latin America. Children are increasingly facing malnutrition and often are going days without food. The international Christian nonprofit relief organization Food for the Poor says this challenge is very real.
2: We have been to homes where all the child is crying for is a tortilla. Mi tortillita, mami, mi tortillita. And the mother does not have it. When they hear those cries for hunger, that must break their hearts to say to them, we cannot feed you now, maybe tomorrow.
0: SRN News and our parent company, Salem Media, are partnering with Food for the Poor to help rush food to the areas most impacted. Anybody wishing to help can find a Give Food banner on the website srnnews.com. It was a mixed end to the week on Wall Street. The Dow was up about 245 points. More from Town.
3: 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I'm here with Josh Pick of Simplicity Wealth Columbus. 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
9: 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I'm Dr. Lee Thomas. 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I've run Be Aligned Health for 13 years now. 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And that's what we're going to talk about on this show today. So despite improvements in healthcare and technology, we're going to talk today why so many of us are biologically aging faster than we should. And we're also going to break down the critical lifestyle shifts that you can do now to slow or even reverse that aging process. So stick around. We're going to break down the science, share practical steps that you can start today, and tell you how we can help you get measurable results in this. You can visit us online at bealignedhealth.com to make an appointment, or on the show, I'm going to give out a few super discounted appointments. So if you call our office in the next few minutes, you can take advantage of our best offer that we have only for listeners to come in and get evaluated and get your health back. I'll give the number out here in just a few minutes. So here's a quick story just to give you an idea of what we're talking about here. Last month, I saw a patient who he's in his early 50s. Comes in and tells me he feels at least 75. He has chronic back stiffness, he's got brain fog, low energy, and just wakes feeling achy all over. Now, this isn't something that's all that uncommon. In fact, back problems now are the leading cause of disability in the US. But the reason this is such a devastating issue, and maybe you've had it before, you may know it's nearly impossible to live a healthy life with a messed up spine. The nerves that go out literally go everywhere, so it doesn't just cause pain, it can cause sleep problems, digestive issues, immune system dysregulation, headaches, gut problems, really, you name it. His x-rays showed long-standing postural problems, really his posture had collapsed. He had arthritis and disc damage, which was causing this long-term, slow-burning inflammation that was robbing this guy of energy, affecting his sleep, and really just affecting his entire will to live. And so what we did was we custom tailored a corrective plan for him. We worked around his diet and started with making sure that he could get restful sleep at night, getting him moving better. After about 8 weeks of posture work, targeted adjustments, a prescription for some active exercise and strengthening and nutritional support, he looks at me and he says, "Listen, I feel 20 years younger. This is unreal." And honestly, it's not woo-woo. This is the cumulative effect of proper alignment, good movement, and less inflammation in the body. And today we'll unpack the science of why that actually works. So aging isn't just candles on a birthday cake. Aging is cells, it's inflammation, it's hormones, it's nervous system balance, and your spine really does sit at the center of a lot of that. And so when I say aging faster, I mean looking at those actual biological markers, not just arthritis in the body, but there are measurable things like A1C, homocysteine levels, omega-3 scores, vitamin D levels, chronic inflammation, shortening telomeres, which are the protective caps in your chromosomes, loss of muscle mass, reduced mitochondrial efficiency, those are the power plant cells of your body, and a nervous system that's stuck in fight or flight. These are all predictors of illness and early onset mortality. And so we have a great understanding of this now in the last 5-10 years with all the research on longevity that physical activity, moving more, helps maintain your telomeres and reduces cellular aging. There are multiple studies that link this type of exercise and being active with longer telomeres, meaning healthier cells and lower markers truly of cellular aging. At the same time, your chronic inflammation, this low burning inflammation from poor diet, from stress, whether that be physical stress or a mental emotional stress, that low-grade stuff accelerates this process. Essentially, you're burning the life candle at both ends. So in short, really what this show's about is moving more, reducing inflammation, and helping your cells age more slowly. So let's talk through the guy I was talking about before. His name was Brian. Let's talk through some of the major issues that happened in his life, and maybe this will have a correlation to you guys as well. I'm going to open up the radio lines here in just a few minutes. So if you want to call in and make an appointment, Beeline Health is on the northwest corner of Columbus. We've been helping patients for 13 years, align their bodies, align their nutrition, align their lifestyle so that they thrive in their health. You can visit us online or you can follow us on social media at Beeline Health. Let's talk Brian for a second and what causes so many of us to get these problems way too early in life. For starters, we're going to talk about sitting. I know that sounds weird, but a ton of modern life equals long stretches of sitting. And unfortunately, with all the progressions that we've made in technology, our dependence on technology is one of the biggest causes for these. So large meta-analyses and research show that more sitting time is directly associated with higher all-cause mortality, and that step count studies, literally just starting to get active, have been able to show clear dose-responsive benefits, meaning more daily activity directly equals lower mortality. And so what does lack of movement do to your body? Well, your body and your spine, it's literally built to move. As we exit puberty between 16 and 19 years old, the discs or the shock absorbers in your spine, they completely lose their blood supply. And so the only way for your spine to get proper nutrition, meaning nutrients in and wastes out, to stay hydrated is through something known as imbibition, which is movement of your spine. So if you're sitting for 30 or 40 or 50 minutes or an hour at a time without moving, your spine starts to lose its hydration. The discs, which are meant to be these gelatinous, fluid, movable discs in your back, they turn into hard, more rigid structures. And over time, as they lose water, your body starts to develop something known as arthritis. It's the breakdown of the joints in and through your spine. And so your spine is meant to house and protect your body's nerves. Just like your body should have a normal pulse or heartbeat, your spine should look a certain way. And when your spine starts breaking down, those nerves go from being protected to injured or damaged. And so if you damage or injure nerves in your neck, that may cause things like headaches or migraines. It may cause thyroid problems. There's research linking chronic neck arthritis to changes in blood pressure. And so it's not just about how your back feels. It can have wide-ranging effects. In your middle back, problems can affect the pancreas. It can affect your body's digestion. It can affect the ribs as well and breathing. In your lower back, it can affect digestion, reproductive health, leg health, muscle health. So there are all these factors that come into play when it comes to looking at your spine that's beyond just how you feel on a daily basis. So I'm going to take a minute and walk through how we specifically help people with this, because maybe if you're listening in for the first time or you've never had an assessment before, you might think that, oh, as a chiropractor, our job is to crack your back. Well, the reality is that our job is to help you truly be aligned well. And so much goes into that, more than just someone pushing on your spine. It requires really looking at what a normal alignment should be in your spine, and then getting a baseline for where you are, and then creating active steps to get you back into that healthy alignment. So this isn't just about getting adjusted. It's about really working within your lifestyle to not only shift your spine into a better alignment, but to have you do the right types of exercise to hold your body in the right alignment, so that over time, as we take care of you, we can actually reanalyze your spine and see not only your posture improve, but the health of your spine truly change. We can see arthritis areas get better, and so we can help people live years, if not decades longer, with a healthy spine, healthy functioning nervous system. 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So if we want to get any of you to live longer in better health, to reduce the risk of aging at an advanced level, it really starts with assessing your spine and your neurological function. If those things aren't working well, it's really hard for everything else to come together. 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

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We've got an operator standing by. If you get a voicemail, leave a message. We'll call you right back. We'll find a time in the next week or two to get you in and start working on getting you back to the health that you deserve. All right, so we got the lines open now. Call in if you have any questions or call in to schedule an appointment. We're going to go and we're going to talk through some really practical evidence-based steps that you can really honestly start with implementing today to start getting your life back on track. So step one is figure out a way to add steps to your life. Maybe it's a little bit daunting if you haven't started an entire workout program yet to go to the gym right now for an hour a day, but it's really easy to add steps to your lifestyle. Honestly, just maybe taking your phone call out into the yard and walking around through the yard when you're on the phone with someone. If you aim to increase your daily steps by 1,000 to 2,000 per day for a week, evidence shows that these step count increases can strongly track with lowered risk of early onset mortality. And that's research that came out of the Lancet Journal. So the second step is if you do have to sit for either work or at home, break it up every 30 to 45 minutes. So stand up, stretch out, take a 2 to 5 minute walk, do range of motion exercises in all six planes. And so six planes of motion are forward, backwards, side to side, and rotation. If you do this, it's going to hydrate your discs and keep them healthier so that they don't degenerate throughout the day, causing more stiffness, more back irritation, and a higher risk of developing back problems. We know that long sitting time is directly linked to a higher mortality risk. Number three, get a structural screen. If you've got chronic stiffness, back pain, headaches, migraines, sciatica, disc problems, arthritis, those are all warning signs that something is out of alignment with your body. That is not normal aging. You definitely need to get evaluated. We're at Be Aligned Health in the northwest corner of Columbus. 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If you've never had a structural screen and you're getting annual physicals and they're saying you have a clean bill of health but you don't feel good, there's a warning sign that you need to evaluate something else. And most commonly, people don't get posture evaluations at their yearly checkup. They don't look for arthritis. They don't look for problems like that. That's why you need to go to someone who is specially trained in looking at the structure of your spine, correlating that with the health of your nerves, and getting you a protocol to get you better and aligned properly. The fourth step, and I know this is going to sound like, oh, this is so basic, Dr. Thomas, why would you even have to talk about this? But prioritizing sleep is an unbelievably huge factor when it comes to recovery. You can eat a great diet, you can weight train, you can get your cardio in, but if you're not sleeping an adequate amount to give your body time to recover, you are largely wasting your effort of the time that you're spent throughout the day working towards your health. In fact, we've shown that people who lose an hour of sleep a day see a 15% drop in muscle strength immediately after. We know this can be very damaging to your hormones, including estrogen and testosterone levels. Getting good sleep is not a good idea. It's an absolute mandate. So you got to go to bed earlier. Dim the lights in your room, dim your phone, put technology away, get back to the basics. It sounds simple, but it's going to make a huge impact in your recovery, how you feel, how your body heals, and how you really express your best health. All right, again, if you're just checking in with us, this is Dr. Lee Thomas on Be Aligned Health Radio. I've got a local practice here in Columbus, Be Aligned Health. We help people get healthy naturally.

We're talking anti-aging here. The top strategies, tips you can start implementing into your life today to get back to your best health. So we talked about moving more, sitting less, getting a structural postural screen, prioritizing sleep, and we'll get into our next one, which is anti-inflammatory nutrition. We know that low inflammation in the body, meaning high amounts of omega-3s, adequate intake of protein, not over-consuming sugar and or too much fat. Yes, we know that I think keto's gotten a huge craze in there. You can actually overdo fat as well, obviously. You can overdo sugar, which is probably one of the most common things that people do. So low inflammation diets help to slow cellular damage, and it really helps to keep your hormones in balance. If you're eating overabundance of foods, over-consuming calories, you're going to wreck your insulin levels. You're going to force your body to deposit more fat. You're going to start to throw off your leptin levels, which are the ways that your body senses when it's hungry and not hungry. And so the more you continually eat in the standard American diet lifestyle, the less well your body's going to recover. It's going to play a big role in how you age. If you want to be 60 and feel 40, you got to do a lot more work with every year just to stay the same. And so if you're trying to get even healthier, it takes doing even more things. And when I talk about this, sometimes people don't know where to start. They don't know who to listen to. You watch reels online, and you know, they might go one direction for three steps, and then the next thing they listen to says the exact opposite of what they did before. So they turn an about face and go three steps the other direction. And before you know it, you're right where you left off. And while there's a lot of good information online, just picking and choosing what you want to listen to and not actually working with a coach or a physician who can help you with it, oftentimes it's a crapshoot because it's not personalized to you. And so when we started Bealigned Health here 13 years ago in Columbus, Ohio, the goal was to help teach you guys the steps to getting healthy naturally. So in our office, we prioritize good proper alignment, we prioritize good nutrition, we prioritize movement, detoxing your body, and then constantly educating yourself on how to improve your lifestyle. So our goal is to get you on less medication rather than more medication, to help you avoid surgeries rather than wait until a problem gets to the point that you have to have a surgery. And so that's what we do in our office. If you're listening in and saying, man, that's me, I want to get help like this, on your initial evaluation in our office, we fully analyze you, what your diet habits are like, what your posture is like, what your spine is like. We do a complete consultation evaluation, do diagnostic tests to figure out an exact screenshot of what you're doing wrong, where your body's breaking down, and what you need to do to work on helping it. So if you're struggling with problems like weight loss resistance, neck pain, back pain, arthritis, if you feel like you're aging too quickly, if you feel like you want to turn back the clock and get to moving better and feeling your best, that's what we do. When we do this show, we do a one-time offer that's a super discounted rate over our normal rate in our office to get evaluated. The normal cost to come in and get an initial checkup is $190. On the show today, it's only $49. We're located in the northwest corner of Columbus, right on Sawmill Parkway. 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I'll give you guys a call-in number one more time. 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Again, that's 614-389-4945. I'm telling you, I've done this for a long time. When it comes to your health, waiting is the worst thing you can do. The faster you get on it, the better it is, the most cost-effective it is as well, because the more problems get worse, the harder they are to fix, the more expensive they become. So the best time to act when it comes to your health is now. And we focus on you and getting you to your absolute best health without drugs, without surgeries, using quality chiropractic care, nutrition, education, and accountability to help push you towards your health goals. So again, this is Dr. Lee Thomas at Bealigned Health. Hope you guys call in 614-389-4945. We've got a couple spots left to get in a discounted evaluation for this or next week coming up. We're talking today anti-aging, the steps that you can implement into your life to stop the aging process or slow it down, to really gain back your vitality. They're all little things we talked about on the show today. And so if you missed the first part of the show, if you want to get connected with us, you can follow us on socials at Bealigned Health.
Also, these shows go onto our Spotify and iTunes podcast. So you can listen to us on there and get a lot more health advice from someone local who cares about you, who will be here for years to come. And so the last thing we'll talk about when it comes to anti-aging, to building longevity, is the importance of resistance training. So we've talked sleep, we've talked posture, we've talked movement, we've talked being more active in your lifestyle. The last non-negotiable is strength training. And I want to frame it in a way that maybe drives it home for you. In thinking this way, some people are sometimes concerned that like they're going to get too big, they're going to get too muscular if they start strength training too much. Girls will tell me that. I don't want to get too bulky. I tell people all the time, I know a lot of people who have been trying to get way too muscular for way too long, and it never happens. You never accidentally get too muscular. But strength helps keep your muscles strong. Your muscles are your metabolism site for glucose. And there's a direct correlation now between keeping strength and keeping both your sanity and mental health and aging gracefully. And so as we age, as our hormones change, our body can lose muscle mass very quickly. Strength training twice a week is a non-negotiable to both preserve metabolic health and to preserve the health and strength of your muscles. So you're reducing your risk of falls, of fractures, of developing osteoporosis. Those are all the reasons that it's important to strength train. So I'm going to give you the quick caveat to building strength. It's not about going to the gym and counting your repetitions to 10 or 12 and then doing that again and then doing that again. Building strength is about perceived exertion. And so if you're going to start working out, number one, I recommend you use a coach, someone like us, to help you with this. So you reduce your risk of injury, but your perceived exertion is one of the most important factors when it comes to building good strength. So it's not about whether you did 20, 30, 40, or 50 pounds, or how many reps you did them. What matters is the last 3 to 5 repetitions that you do, that you feel that perceived strain, that perceived difficulty challenge where it's really hard, where it feels like you're about to fail. That's the most important driver of telling your body to adapt to become stronger. Because I can tell you this, metabolically speaking, your body's a little bit lazy. It doesn't necessarily want to put on muscle. That takes work. And so it's only going to do it if it has to. And so you've got to trigger that response, but triggering the response to get stronger, the way that I explain it to my patients is, it's almost like it's telling your body that it's important. And that sounds weird, but if you think back to historical cultures, if you weren't active or moving, you weren't contributing to society. And so I think there's a big connector between keeping strong and having your brain and body kind of realize that it's important for them to stay around. So if you prioritize strength training, along with the other things we went through, with prioritizing sleep, getting good anti-inflammatory nutrition, breaking up your sitting, moving more throughout the day, and making sure that your spine and posture are well aligned, you're going to live life on your own terms for longer. There's no way that implementing those into your life are not going to help make you healthier. And so I'll do one more time offer for what we're doing in our office over the course of the next 2 weeks. If you're listening in and saying, that's me, I don't like where my health is headed, I'm high stress, I have postural problems, I have headaches, neck pain, back pain, sciatica, digestive issues, weight loss resistance, I want to work on getting to the root cause and getting healthier, that's what we do. I'm Dr. Lee Thomas. 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
So if you're listening and saying, that's me, I want to get back to my best health, that's exactly what we're here to help you with. Hope you guys have a great weekend. You can follow us online at Be Aligned Health. You can, if you go to our website, you can ask any questions. Let us know the topics that you want to hear more about. Hope you guys stay aligned. Hope you guys move more. And we'll see you soon at Be Aligned Health. That's it for today. I'm Dr. Lee Thomas. Have a great weekend, you guys. Bye-bye.

0: With SRN News, I'm Bob Agnew in Washington. President Trump made another appearance at the White House Correspondents' Dinner last night here in Washington. The first event had to be canceled earlier this year when a gunman showed up, apparently intending to do harm to the commander-in-chief. War Secretary Pete Hegseth making an appearance on Capitol Hill this week. He told a Senate Appropriations Committee hearing that the war in Iran has already cost a little over $35 billion. He is seeking a supplemental package of $95 billion in all to help with the war and other military upgrades. Also at SRNnews.com, Canada held a party yesterday to celebrate the christening of a new bridge between Detroit and Windsor. It officially opens on Monday. That span will compete for travel in a corridor that carries hundreds of millions of dollars in international trade every day. More on these stories at SRNnews.com.
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5: 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The principle was not centralized control, it was opportunity. Lincoln's Morrill Act reminds us that America can support education without surrendering education to Washington. Why did it matter? Because a free nation needs citizens equipped to work, build, steward, and govern themselves. Scripture gives work a sacred weight. In Genesis, God placed man in the garden to work it and to keep it. Proverbs honors the one who works his land. Paul warns against idleness and calls believers to earn their bread. Why does that still matter today? Because education should form capable people under God, not dependent subjects under bureaucracy.
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9: So, we all want to stay healthy long term, no doubt about that. The problem is, right now, there's a silent epidemic, and it's not at all what you think. Back pain is the number one cause of disability worldwide, but here's the kicker. According to the World Health Organization, it's keeping more people out of work than cancer or heart disease or any other type of disease. I'm Dr. Lee Thomas. I've ran a family practice here in Northwest Columbus for 12 years, and we started this radio show in 2014 to help you get educated so you can learn how to get out of pain and function at your best without surgery or medications. Today, I'm going to show you why neck and back problems aren't just annoying. They could be wrecking your health in ways you don't even realize. So for starters, because I get shocked looks all the time when people who listen to the show come into my office and see the actual me. Yes, I am real. This is not a national segment at all. My 2-second backstory is that I was raised by a mom and dad, both lawyers. My dad worked hard on his health and my mom, not so much. She started suffering from headaches and migraines when I was young and went the wrong way with her care. The doctors would give her medicine to quote unquote fix her issues, but the problems slowly kept returning. She had terrible posture, and as the pain got worse, so did everything else in her life. She couldn't work, she couldn't take care of us, and eventually I lost my mom when I was only 15. Really, the answer of why that happened is because she never got to the root cause of her health problems, and we lost her way, way, way too young. A year later, I got my driver's license, and a week after that, I got rear-ended. My first whiplash. A doctor, the same doctor that my mom saw, wanted to give me muscle relaxers, anti-inflammatories, and steroids. I was complaining about it at my lunch table one day, and a friend said, "You need to go see my chiropractor. I have a good one." I did. He was fantastic. And that's when the light bulb went off for me. It wasn't just about feeling better or chasing pain relief. It was about correcting the structure of my spine so that my body could heal. I knew what I wanted to do with my life. I worked in clinics for the next 10 years, trained with some of the best doctors in North America, and my wife and I opened Bealign Health in 2013. We started this radio show in 2014, and about a year ago, we opened one of the most state-of-the-art clinics for preventative and corrective care in Northwest Columbus so we can serve you with the best care possible. So we help people find and correct the underlying causes of back problems, nerve issues, posture problems, disc injuries, soft tissue damage. We even help with nutrition, gut health detoxification, natural weight loss, with the care that I would put up against the best in Ohio. So each week on this show, we talk about a new topic. And if you want to listen to past shows, you can follow us online. 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Today, we're going to talk about why neck and back problems, postural issues, have reached epidemic levels. So if you or someone you love is struggling with nagging pain, headaches, migraines, nerve pain, bad posture, or disc problems, you're not alone. The World Health Organization has called this the number one cause of lost independence. We'll cover the biggest causes, reasons why, and what you can start doing right now to fix it, and how to take action before it gets worse. And if you call our clinic today and mention this radio show, you'll get a massive discount on your first visit so we can figure out exactly how to help you. So the stuff I'm going to talk about sounds pretty wild even to me. I've been practicing now for, like I said, 13 years. And in the past 5 to 6 years, I've seen just really incredible changes in how many people are coming into my office with back issues and how it's starting to happen at younger and younger ages. So again, this is according to the WHO and the CDC. More than 10% of people have chronic lower back issues. Another 9% of people have chronic neck issues. So if you look at just world population, 20% of us have chronic back issues. And these are the biggest problems that I think create a vicious cycle in your life, because when you're in chronic pain, when you can't turn and move properly, when you have nagging issues that might prevent you from sleeping, working, or walking, it's really hard to have a healthy rest of your life if those things aren't working properly. We preach to our patients, you've got to have great nutrition, you've got to be able to exercise and move. Most physiologists agree that our bodies should be moving 8 to 12 hours a day. And if you're in pain all day or your posture is bad, it's impossible to do those things. And so when I talk to people, a lot of them don't know where this comes from. A lot of them will say, well, you know, I've got a family history of back problems, or it's in my genes. I've studied genes. We do a lot with epigenetics inside of our clinic. I can tell you that there's no genes that code for back pain. And so the reality is our genes haven't changed in thousands of years, but there are a few specific things that have changed more recently. And what it is in the past 20 to 30 years, we have seen a giant shift in the way that we, on average, not just pointing my finger at you, but the way that we, on average, live our lifestyle. So what's changed? Technology has had a massive impact on our life. From work to play, the average adult now, again, not just you or maybe you, maybe people around you, spends 5.5 hours on their cell phone. The average person sits 12.5 hours per day, while the average person is up and moving 2 hours or less a day. Again, a physiologist agreed that the national average for movement on a daily basis should be 8 to 12 hours. The average person is 6 to 8 hours deficient in movement. And technology is one of the major drivers behind this. We're sitting on a computer. We're looking downward on a cell phone. We're sitting in a car often. And when we're at home, we're spending perhaps too much time sitting on a couch, watching TV, or doing things that aren't involving movement. So how does lack of proper movement or looking down too much affect our bodies? Well, just like our body should have a normal pulse or a normal heartbeat, our spine should have a normal alignment. We develop curvatures in our spine from the side in response to gravity. So if you're an infant and you're looking up for the first time, you're working on developing the curve in your neck. From 6 to 12 months, when babies sit up, they develop a second curve in their middle back. And when you start walking for the first time, usually around a year, you start developing the curve in your lumbar spine. By 1 to 2 years of life, if we have proper neurological development, we should have 3 healthy curves or arcs in our spine that are designed to resist the forces of gravity for, again, most experts agree between 80 to 120 years. That's how long our spine should last in good health if we take care of it. But with the excessive amounts of sitting and technology dependence, what we're seeing is an epidemic in the increased age in which we are seeing postural problems and preventable arthritis development in the spine. And with this is coming the whole host of issues that are becoming much more prevalent. Headaches, migraines, disc bulges and disc herniations, postural problems, scoliosis progression. All of these things are problems that are preventable if we work on doing the right things to take care of our spine, work on our postural alignment, and get adjusted with some regularity. But unfortunately, in the go, go, go, I don't have time for it world that we live in, a lot of people end up going down the typical medical path, which is taking pain pills, muscle relaxers, anti-inflammatories, sometimes opting for surgeries or injections rather than fixing the root cause of the problem. And so a lot of those, they can help with the symptoms, but rarely do they actually fix the root cause of the issue. This is the same problem that I was in as a 16-year-old kid. I had a whiplash car accident, and I went to a doctor, a very trusted doctor in my community where I grew up, and I listened to them, and they said, hey, take these pain pills, take these muscle relaxers. And it wasn't until I was 90 days in, and the whiplash that I had in my neck wasn't any better. I felt my posture slouching forward. I felt my neck muscles straining by the end of the day. I was getting these cervicogenic or these neck-based headaches that were radiating up into my skull. It wasn't until someone educated me and said, hey, that's not normal. Like, you have a structural problem and you're trying to take a pill for a structural problem, which will at the very best just mask your symptoms. At the worst, you're going to keep getting worse behind it. And so this has been such a changer for my life. I've literally spent the last 24 years researching and studying the most effective ways to help align your spine properly and get you to the best level of health possible. And so what I'll do on the show today is talk you through that. If you're by your phone right now too, and you're loving this and you want to get just more engaged with us on Instagram or Facebook, you can follow us at Be Aligned Health. I post quick posture fixes you can do in under 60 seconds. I'm going to briefly talk through how we work in our office that's different than most places that you've been to before. And then I'm going to open up the lines. If you want to call in to make a discounted appointment, you'll be able to do that. So how is our office different? The number one thing that we do, I think, that's different than most clinics is we don't guess when it comes to looking at normal posture and alignment to your spine. And so we identify misalignments using thorough examinations and in-office x-ray imaging. When we have the images of your spine, we can see exactly how it's misaligned to the degree. so we can see exactly how far your head posture is forward. If you have a scoliosis, the angle of the curvature there, we can see exactly which joints are broken down or degenerated, so we know exactly where to target our adjustments. We use a three-step approach to taking care of you. First, warming up and loosening the spine before we do adjustments so that your spine will move more easily. You have to loosen the ligaments and muscles around the spine if you truly want to align the spine into a healthier position to reduce neurological stress. Our adjustments are specific and gentle, and they're all based on what your x-rays look like so that we can restore normal alignment and positioning. After your adjustment, and again, this is absolutely vital, it's imperative to do the proper rehabilitation exercises to help strengthen and support the muscles around your spine so that you can help it to hold itself in a corrected position. If you were only to get adjusted or only to warm up your spine and then get adjusted, unfortunately, we all have something called muscle memory. And so your body wants to go right back to where it was before. And getting long-term changes and improvements in your posture and spinal alignment and health becomes difficult, if not impossible. And so my favorite thing about what we do is that we put our money where our mouth is. If you come into our clinic and we evaluate you and we tell you that we can help you throughout your courses of care, we'll be able to update some pictures of your spine so that you can actually see it improving in alignment. So you're not just subjectively feeling better, we're objectively able to measure long-term changes and improvements in your spine. So you don't just feel better today and tomorrow. We're doing the proper work that can help your spine last decades longer in great health. And with better alignment, it allows the discs of your spine to heal properly. It allows them to stay more hydrated. That keeps you taller, and it prevents your body from struggling from nerve-related issues like headaches, migraines, pinched nerves, herniated discs, radiating pain down the arms or into the legs. 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All right, so I'm going to switch gears a little bit and talk to you guys about a patient in my office who saw awesome changes. And if you want to watch any of these videos too, if you follow us on YouTube or go on YouTube and just type in Be Aligned Health, you'll see a lot of these stories that we've seen on there from just really awesome changes from people who wanted to look for something better, did the work, and saw amazing results and changes from the care in our office. So Sarah's a patient of mine, and this is very common for me to see. She's a mom of two and wants to be the healthiest. And unfortunately, her job is kind of in the way of that. I wish, jokingly, I say I could write you guys doctor's notes that would say, like, please keep paying Sarah, but don't let her work at a computer ever. The unfortunate thing is the dependence on technology, I don't think, is going anywhere. And so Sarah works at a normal job at a bank. And so she's sitting working at a desk 8 hours a day. So what does that do for her posture? Well, it's taken the curve in her neck and it's completely straightened out the curvature. That puts tension on the spinal cord and it irritates the nerves that come out of her neck off her spine. And so she has lots of tension and tightness in her traps, which are the muscles that connect your neck to your shoulders. She gets pain that radiates into the back of her skull and then comes all the way back up into her head and sits behind her eyes. And so she gets these headaches that are just naggy, you know, 6, 7, 8 on the pain scale. And the biggest problem is once they come on during the day, they stay there throughout the night. And so This is a common thing with back issues, is once they get to the point that they start lingering through the night and you can't get good restful sleep, well, that's when you heal. And so the problems that she has, let's say on a Tuesday, then turn into problems on a Wednesday. And then if Wednesday's bad, Thursday's worse. And then what happens is you get worse and worse and worse. You spend your weekend trying to catch up, and it's so easy to fall behind in life. And so, really cool, she came in, we took x-rays on her spine, we saw that she had lost the curvature in her neck, she had arthritis between the last four vertebrae in her cervical spine, they were compressing the nerves through there. So we started working on her, we worked on gently warming her spine up, we started tractioning her, and then right after her first adjustment, she felt this huge just release of tension in and through her neck. I told her, listen, you might be sore. I sent her home with some marching orders to, you know, take some magnesium, drink a lot of water, stay moving. We did some exercises afterwards to start strengthening her spine into a corrected position. And I called her the next day to check in on her. And she said, hey, listen, after that first adjustment, I slept through the night like a baby. It's been weeks since I've slept that well. I was pumped to hear that. So we started on a plan and a protocol. Anyone who starts in our office, we have a set plan. We make a plan, we work the plan, and we keep score. And so 4 weeks into her care, we updated a picture of her spine to measure her improvement. Really cool thing, her posture is already improving. You can visibly see that her spine is changing in alignment. Her head is sitting back more over her shoulders, so she doesn't have that rounded hump right where her neck meets her upper back anymore. No headaches 4 weeks later. She hasn't had a headache in 2 weeks. So she has no pain while she's working. She's able to come home, be a good mom, and then sleep, rest, recover, and be ready. And when you feel great, you move great, you can rest well, that's when your health can really become this perfect circle. You can start exercising more because you can trust your body to be there for you. Good exercise results in you wanting to make great nutritional changes. And it's so easy to start stacking these habits to build and build and build and build your health. And for her, she lost 20 pounds and she was never in bad shape. She never had a problem with overeating. It was just that she was in pain all the time, which raised her cortisol levels, which made her crave more food, but it also hurt to work out at the same time. So just slowly over time, a couple pounds a month, she started getting bigger and bigger and bigger. And then, you know, looks in the mirror one day and says, oh my gosh, something has to change. Luckily, she listened to this show about 4 months ago, called in, and we were able to see her make dramatic changes. Now, her spine is in a great alignment. We're still seeing her preventative care, but it's less often. She's holding her adjustments for longer, and we're seeing her on a maintenance level to make sure that her spine stays healthy for a lifetime. So, you know, growing up and having a mom that went through problems like that, that had chronic back issues, I couldn't tell you how important it is to be the best mom, the best dad, the best person you can be. And really, in order to do that, you've got to feel your best. And so this is Dr. Lee Thomas. 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Or if you're driving and you can't stop, just remind yourself, hey, look up Beeline Health later. You'll find all the stuff on our clinic there. For the next few minutes that I have, I'm going to go over a couple practical value tips to get better posture, better spinal health. If you like what you're listening to, you can follow us on Facebook and Instagram at Beeline Health. You'll see free posture exercises, spine-friendly workout tips, nutrition advice, all things to get you back to living your best health. So let's talk about some practical value tips to get better health. Let's say you work at a computer, and let's say that you spend a lot of time looking downward. Well, obviously, taking breaks is helpful, but I want to really sell it to you so you understand how important this is. There is a NASA researcher, her name was Joan Vernikos, and what she found was that the discs of our spine, they're kind of like a jelly-filled donut. if you don't move them, that squishy inside material starts to leak out through the donut. And so what we found is that, or she found, is that if you move in segmental breaks, it really helps to hydrate your discs of your spine. So it doesn't mean you can't work, but it means that if you take a break every 30 to 40 minutes and stretch out doing all six ranges of motion of exercise, which are flexion extension, so bending forward and backwards, side to side, I'm doing as I'm talking, and rotating. If you do those six ranges of motion for about 30 to 40 seconds, it helps to pump the discs and start to rehydrate them. Where people get in trouble is they stack bad days on top of bad days on top of bad days. And our discs start to break down. As the discs start to compress, they irritate the nerves, and that's what causes pain or dysfunction in our body. And so the more that you take short breaks and put reminders in there to do those, the better off you're going to be. All of our patients go home with what's known as a wobble cushion. It's like a really small Bosu ball, and you can sit on that at work, and it really helps to hydrate your discs and give you great motion. Strengthening the posterior muscles of your neck. This is number two. Strengthening the posterior muscles of your neck can really help your posture. For a lot of us, we spend so much time with our head down or looking forward at a computer that these muscles in the back part of our neck start to get weak. They start to get weak because we're not using them as much and our head starts to shift forward. So doing resisted extension exercises, putting your hands behind your head, clasping them and pulling resisted against your neck can really help to start improving your posture as well. Number three, a good supportive pillow and mattress, and there is definitely a right and a wrong way to sleep. I will fire shots at you. So when you're sleeping, you want a good supportive mattress. If your mattress is old or if it's lumpy or if it's hollowed out, it's really hard to sleep in a good neutral position, avoiding pressure points while you sleep. A pillow should have a built-in roll to support under your neck, so that when you're sleeping, you're molding your neck into a better alignment. Unless you have the perfect job where you're walking around all day and you're not straining your spine, you need to support the curvature of your neck because we do so many things throughout our course of life that damages it. So ideally, you should sleep on your back with a supportive roll under your neck and a very thin pillow, or you should aim to sleep on your side with a thick pillow. You want to make up the gap between the side of your neck and your shoulders so that you're not sleeping with your neck at an angle. The more that you can evenly disperse your surface area onto your bed, the less likely you're going to have pressure points, the more soundly you'll sleep. People ask me all the time, can I sleep on my stomach? And the truth is you can, but sleeping on your stomach can also cause a lot of issues. Number one, your neck has to be turned to one side, which can cause strain in the muscles of your neck. It can also close off your airway, so you're not going to sleep as deeply. If you're not getting good oxygenation into your body when you're sleeping, you will make up. So people who sleep on their stomachs oftentimes toss and turn more, and that in and of itself can cause problems. Because with sleeping, you want to wake up minimally so you get the most maximizing, healing, restful sleep. The last tidbit I'll get you guys, it's a simple one. Stay hydrated. Discs need water, but they also need electrolyte support. So that's magnesium, potassium, and sodium. So using a good electrolyte mix, eating plenty of fruits and vegetables is a great way to get those trace nutrients and electrolytes that you need. So simply put, make sure you stay hydrated. Listen, being healthy isn't hard. It's about stacking habits and really working with people or being surrounded by people who are wanting to make healthier choices. All we do in our clinic is research the best ways to align you properly from a spinal, nutritional, and mindset standpoint. So if you could imagine waking up every morning feeling amazing, driving without the aches and pains, being able to sit and work through your workday feeling great, all of that is absolutely possible, and it starts with getting down to the root cause of your problems. So one more time, this is Dr. Lee Thomas. 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We've had a practice here in Columbus and done this radio show for more than 12 years now. 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So call us today. 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Again, that's 614-389-4945. You can stop by our office at 10266 Sawmill Parkway in Powell, Ohio. And I encourage you guys, follow us on Facebook or Instagram for tips that you can start using today. 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Again, this is Dr. Lee Thomas from Beeline Health. 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
0: News this hour at Town Hall. I'm Bob Agnew in Washington. Iran says there were no U.S. airstrikes overnight. That's the first time that's happened in nearly 2 weeks. Tensions do remain high over control of the Strait of Hormuz. Public policy expert Matthew Continetti says complicating the effort to try and hammer out a final ceasefire and an end to the war altogether is the fact that Iran simply cannot be trusted.
11: We've had a ceasefire in this conflict technically since early April. And then in June, we had the Memorandum of Understanding. And in both cases, the Iranian regime said that they would open up the Strait of Hormuz to international shipping. And in both cases, they were lying.
0: Continetti was interviewed this week by the Salem Radio Network. Conservative analysts believe Democrats may be walking into what they call a political minefield. Here's correspondent Ken Lorman.
12: They believe the party's move to the left on issues like crime and transgender policies is alienating mainstream voters, while support among Hispanic and Black voters is slipping. They also point to demographic trends, red state gains from the next census, and declining influence in media and academia as signs Republicans could hold a long-term advantage if the GOP doesn't squander the opportunity. Ken Lorman reporting.
0: President Trump returned to the stage of the rescheduled White House Correspondents Association dinner last night, delivering a speech that praised some journalists, took potshots at others. He also made a joke about the choice of a location.
13: But it's great to be back at a place that I know very well because they built it.
0: The refurbished Waldorf Astoria in Washington, D.C., which used to be a Trump office building. He also assured the crowd of journalists, though he had scrapped most of those biting parts of his remarks that he had planned to make, trying to have slightly warmer relations with the Washington press corps. More on these stories at townhall.com.
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16: 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I'm Bruce Hooley here with Logan Harris and Josh Pick of Simplicity Wealth Columbus. If you're saying, wait a minute, didn't this show used to be Aptus Wealth Management? 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It's very important. 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You want your money to compound. You want it to grow. You want it to double again, and that will happen if you start early and have a prudent plan. 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The only way that they can know what that is for you to go in and outline it for them, have a conversation with them, learn great information from them. 614-917-1040 to set up that free, no obligation consultation. 614-917-1040. You can also make your appointment on their website, which is simplicitywealth.com/Columbus. And fellas, as we open this show up, we always like to tackle current events in the first segment today. We've got a massive attack Trump supposedly considering in Iran. We got oil at $100 a barrel. We have new Trump tariffs because I guess his old ones expired. So we've been down this road before.
17: Yeah, a lot of geopolitical uncertainty, which causes more volatility in the market, which starts people starting to, you know, pontificate on whether or not we're at the edge of the cliff and we're about to go down the gloom and doom path. But if you look so far this year, you know, the market, almost every index with the exception of small cap stocks. So if you look at, you know, the Dow, the S&P, the NASDAQ, all kind of sitting up around 8%, give or take. But if you look over the last month or so through July, it's been a pretty bouncy ride. And that's because there's earnings seasons coming up. And we've gotten some other kind of negative news, which it does always seem like this piles on, mm-hmm, right? We got mm-hmm. oil, we got the tariffs, we got, you know, maybe a more extreme attack. And then wouldn't you know it, here we go. We start getting all of the analysts coming out with their predictions. And, you know, the Magnificent Seven, which Bruce, you and I have talked about for quite some time, has been really the leader of the charge of the S&P 500. And that Magnificent Seven is, you know, the stocks that you would guess that are in the tech category predominantly that have kind of had the highest rates of return. Think NVIDIA, think Apple, think Google, et cetera. And those have been responsible, depending upon the year, for about 40 to 70% of the total return of the S&P 500. So they've really been the mavericks that have drugged the other 493 stocks behind them. Well, now analysts are saying, you know, it's only the market's up 8%. Those are only up about 2.5% so far year to date. And their earnings are not reporting that good. You know, Microsoft is having a horrendous year, quite frankly. And they're saying, is this now the death of the Magnificent Seven? And if the Magnificent Seven does die, do we need to reprice out our expectations? Which anytime you have a company like Citi or Goldman Sachs or any of these huge kind of brokerage firms coming out and saying negative stuff like that and repricing, it has an effect. And we've seen that over the last, well, heck, I mean, yesterday the market was down over 1%.
16: Logan, do you notice that clients watch the headlines and get nervous, and if something's happening in the world that they deem to be of significance, they immediately call you, or are most people aware that, you know, these kinds of roller coaster things happen all the time, and they've sort of learned to ride these things out?
18: I think a lot of the clients that we have currently established, we've done a pretty good job establishing with them, you know, hey, volatility is a real part of life. Mm-hmm. When we looked at your plan and built all these things out, we put in metrics and things in place to limit that volatility, to have safe pots of money, to weather any kind of storm. But what we do see a lot of times is people coming in. A couple times recently where people have come in and said, hey, I rode this Magnificent Seven and AI tech boom for the last couple of years, but as I get now to the 1 yard line, for the first time in my life, I'm looking at my portfolio and seeing just how exposed I am to some of these companies. And I am now starting to get very worried. And so that's something that the differentiation between the two.
17: I'll add to that. You know, I'm 10 years older than you. And we were talking just the other day about, you know, it's amazing that people that are now 38 and 40 years old have never really been through a significant downturn. So let's think about what significant downturns.
16: While they were invested.
17: While they were invested.
16: Yeah.
17: Yeah. So you have a lot of 30 to 40 year olds that believe that the market is only what we've seen from 2010 until today. And we've certainly had downturns. I mean, if you look at 2022, for example, the market was down 18%, bond market was down 12%. We had some other downturns throughout the way. But we have a very short memory, and there was this time period called the dot-com crisis where people lost a whole bunch of money. Mm-hmm. There was also the financial crisis where people lost even more money. But, you know, investors that are in their 30s and 40s haven't experienced that. Investors that are in their 60s were having those conversations about, now I'm on the one-yard line, it's time to pull back. Now, maybe that's just fortuitous timing and that the people that are the closest to where it matters the most have the most experience. Maybe that's divine design, I don't know. But money is emotional. And as much as in these short gyrations, we can manage that emotional roller coaster ride. Hey, the market's down 5%. Oh, that still stinks. You got $1 million. Now you have 950. Yeah. Right. But can people weather storms if we have a 20 or 30% pullback? I'm not suggesting that I think that's on the horizon. I'd quite to the contrary, but it will happen at some point over the next 20 years or so. So how do we manage those emotions? and I sound like a broken record saying this, but diversification and correlated assets make sure we can level out that roller coaster ride.
16: What do you mean by correlated assets?
17: Great question. So if you look at the stock market, the stock market tends to, you know, we know that different types of stocks, here we are sitting looking at small cap stocks are almost up 20% year to date, whereas large cap stocks are only up 8%. But that did rise all ships. And then if the market corrects, we live in a global economy, it does seem to sink all ships, maybe to a differing degree. So, you know, historically, people would say, why don't we put some money in bonds, which bond is just, you know, debt of a company or of a municipality or a government, which has a different type of risk profile, but also historically has been uncorrelated. Meaning if you look at 2008, 2009, when the stock market tanked during the financial crisis, the bond market actually as a whole did well. The challenge with only using those two vehicles, which is what we see so often when people come to our office, is if you look at 2022, excuse me, the stock market went down 18, the bond market as a whole went down 12. Okay, it wasn't as risky, but it certainly seems like that tide took down both of the ships. So we start looking at other things like what about commodities, gold, silver, soybeans, corn? What about things like fixed annuity contracts, which don't have a downside at all? What about things like real estate? That certainly did well during the COVID years. So there's all these different assets that don't necessarily move in tandem. It doesn't mean that a good economy isn't good for most things all at the same time and a bad economy is bad for all things. But it does mean that they move in different directions at different paces, and we can kind of level out that roller coaster ride from the steel roller coaster to the wooden one and end up starting and stopping at a similar point.
16: 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So go in, sit with Josh, sit with Logan, sit with the rest of the Simplicity Wealth Columbus team. 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Their office number to make that appointment is 614-917-1040. So, Logan, is the answer for somebody who's nervous the same answer for everyone, or is it dependent upon the age of the client and that client's distance, their runway from the point of, like, currently to whenever they're going to retire?
18: Yes. Now, let me break that down a little bit for you. There are best practices for most people, and there are best practices kind of based on your age. But I think we lean too heavily on those. We start to make them into, you know, rules of thumb, and then they just kind of become rules. So in general, we're really looking at time, how much you have, your age, and your risk profile. Because if the most important thing is time in the market, when we're talking about the stocks growing, I got to keep you in the market some way, shape, or form. And that's you being able to sleep at night and not being, you know, subject to your emotions when you read the Wall Street Journal, whatever it is, the next day. But by and large, it is 100% independent on what your specific situation is. And that comes down to overall, but also there's these little one-off things that you might have that somebody else doesn't have, right? Just a little tweak in where your money is, the type of account it's in, or if you have a pension, which are dwindling or not. All those things combined, I mean, we have thousands of combinations that we can get you, you know, as close to the best retirement as possible.
16: I would assume you have clients come in, Josh, who are in their 30s, maybe early 40s, and they're, you know, nervous about the ups and downs. They want to get out. Don't worry, Josh, I'll get back in when it's on its way back up. We've talked before about the dangers of trying to time the market.
17: Yeah, I mean, timing the market is kind of a loser's bet. You can certainly look like a hero in the short run, but if you look at historically, I mean, over the last 25 years or so, if you missed even the top several days, you've effectively cut your rate of return in half over the entire duration. So the market does not just, it's not linear. It certainly bounces all around. And to kind of expand on, you know, what do we look for a client? I mean, there's, to your point, there's rules of thumb that can have a dangerous way of becoming doctrine, right? But that does not necessarily mean that we're just robots or we're an AI calculator saying, well, according to your, you know, according to your stuff, we need to do exactly this and you need to put 11.5% in and you have to have 97% here. And there is a personal piece to this, and that we're all different and we view things differently. I can think of several clients that we have

0: delegation consultation. You mentioned earlier that small caps versus large cap stocks have fared differently this year. Is that because smaller companies have more maneuverability when things are volatile, or what would you acquaint that to?
1: Yeah, I think there's two pieces to the stock market. And we always use the word stock market like it's a living, breathing creature, and we're not talking about individual companies that we're actually investing in. And the two features of it are, what is the company actually worth to somebody who'd want to buy the whole company? Warren Buffett talks about this where he says, you know, when you price a company, I want to look at, what if I bought the whole company, not what is the price per share? I'll give you an example. Unfortunately, oftentimes we'll have people call in and go, you know, I'm thinking about buying this company because it's only $100 a share. Is that a good idea? Well, how is that any different than it's $1,000 or $10,000 a share? What we do is we look at the company. We say, this is how much revenue they make. This is how much upside potential we think they have based upon, you know, they came out with a new widget or a new you know, medication or whatever it might be. And then what do we think is a reasonable multiple to pay for that business? I'll give you an example. If you came in and bought my business, and let's say for easy math, we have $1 million in net revenue in the company. You might be willing to pay maybe $3, $4, $5, $6 million for the company. And the logic behind that is I go get a loan for that amount of money. I pay it off over twice the amount of time. I make some money while I'm doing it. And then I ultimately own the company. Well, if you have a price to earnings ratio of or a multiple of 100, you better have a lot of stuff on the horizon that's going to somehow get you from here to there. That's when we call companies overvalued. That's one way to price in the market. The other way is emotions in the market. People have a fear of missing out. They want to get in, so they're emotionally buying and selling throughout the market. So, you know, there's these two ways that kind of move the market that we have to be aware of. And I think that sometimes we really lose sight of that, just like I lost sight of your original question as I was explaining this. So,
0: small cap versus large
1: small
0: cap.
1: Small cap versus large cap. So the two reasons that small cap is doing really well is, one, it's been kind of depressed over the last several years, which means it just hasn't been in favor. That emotional aspect of it, people haven't been driven to small cap. And then two, to your point, very maneuverable. Revenues are still very good. And the multiples for small cap look very attractive for this space right now.
0: You know, you touched on the Magnificent Seven, and that I'm see how many I can name, like Apple, Google, Meta,
1: NVIDIA.
0: NVIDIA.
2: Tesla.
0: Tesla, okay. Is JP Morgan? Chase? No.
1: No.
0: Okay.
1: Microsoft.
0: So my question is, is it better for the market as a whole that the gains would be coming out of more companies than just seven companies?
1: Is it better?
0: Does it matter?
1: Quite frankly, if one company leads the whole charge and I own the S&P 500, I don't really care. Yeah, I just care about dollars and cents. Yeah, okay. That said, I think what you're the underpinning of what you're saying is it maybe safer? Is it more?
0: I guess that
1: the market wouldn't be
0: as volatile. Although if you have an industry, let's say it's all tilted toward AI and tech, which it is with those companies. I mean, if that sector is going to perform well over time, and my assumption is it will, maybe it really doesn't matter that most of the gains of the S&P 500 are concentrated in just a few companies.
1: I would say in dollars and cents, it doesn't matter. But I'll throw this back. I know you're a sports guy.
0: Yeah.
1: Throw this back. Would you rather have a team with two superstars that are winning, or would you rather have a great team?
0: I'd rather have a great team, but this is the funny part of this. I mean, I don't think you anticipated this. The funny part of that is you can't have a team that's a great team unless when you're in crunch time and you need performance, you know you have one or two guys who can absolutely deliver under the pressure.
1: Fair enough. But let's also think of this as when we think of, let's a basketball team, you have a handful of players.
0: Mm-hmm.
1: We're talking about 500 stocks and we have seven good ones. The problem with that is, what if one of those, if you only have one good player and he gets hurt?
0: Yeah, he gets hurt or he's double teamed or something.
1: Game over, right?
0: Yeah.
1: So I don't care in dollars and cents. I don't care in wins and losses out on the court, right? I don't care. What I do care about is when you have all of your gains pointed towards one sector in particular, which is kind of what we're seeing. I mean, technology reigns supreme right now in the representation of the overall market. Seven stocks contribute to a third, roughly, of the total. That has the potential, not suggesting that we're there, but it has the potential to create a bubble. And the problem with those bubbles is if that comes a crashing down, but they've built up so much, remember that the S&P 500 is weighted. So a third is in seven stocks.
0: Mm-hmm.
1: If those seven stocks have a dramatic correction, that can have a dramatic correction on the whole. So you're actually, by these stocks having such a run, you're creating an unbalanced portfolio

0: certain sectors, and you're opening yourself up for a significant potential downturn.
1: 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Logan, like, you guys always talk about diversification, diversification, diversification. If somebody's in their 30s and it seems to me like it's prudent to be in the market, if all the gains are in one sector, tech, how do you diversify?
2: That's a great question. I'm going to go back to your point that you had with Josh just a little bit here. When we're talking about, do I even care who's leading the charge, the good team, bad team? When you're that age and you have 20, 30 years and you can weather any sort of volatility or downturn in the market, you start looking at it going, where am I going to get the highest overall total return, right? It really becomes a problem when you start looking at, I might have to take money out of this account tomorrow. Is it going to be worth less or more than it was today? And the more you take out of your portfolio as it's going down, you're going to run out of money, right? So we're trying to make sure that that doesn't happen. We're not trying to time the market like we were talking about earlier, because nobody can do that. I mean, if we could do that, we wouldn't be here doing plans and talking on the radio with you, right? We'd be in New York. But I think that for somebody who's younger, it kind of goes back to Josh's point that even if you do understand that the math would work out by being heavily weighted in these big companies, you just might not want to, right? That's really what it comes down to. We are irrational creatures. We're highly emotional creatures. And if that is going to keep you up at night and make your life miserable, is it worth it?
0: There's risk associated with it too. When you need the money and you need to withdraw the money, predictability becomes as important or more important than overall return. So, you know, and we show clients this every time they come into the office. We can show you scenarios where three people get the same rate of return over a 20-year period. But as soon as we start entering in withdrawals, one person goes broke, one person's got way more money than they started with, and it all comes down to those sequence of returns. And the reason why these bursts and bubbles are the bubbles and bursts and runs are so important to kind of note is when you're withdrawing money, they can, in fact, be the cancer in your plan that you didn't notice. It's not just pure returns. It's how much volatility do you have when we're talking about retirement income planning, not retirement in the future planning.
1: So what is a U.S. Treasury? I know a while back, I don't remember exactly how long ago it was, one of the things that you counseled my wife and I to do was to look at U.S. Treasuries. With the uncertainty about whether the Fed is going to raise or lower interest rates, with the volatile situation in Iran, with oil now over $100 a barrel, are U.S. Treasuries performing well? We've talked about the debt that the U.S. is in, yet we're still, you know, the preferred currency throughout the world. Like, where are U.S. Treasuries right now? And if somebody's looking for a safe investment, are U.S. Treasuries a safe investment?
0: And I would say U.S. Treasuries are as safe as an investment as you can possibly have in the United States, for sure. I mean, you know, because let's think about it. People go, well, what if we default on our debt? Well, if we default on our debt, then where are we as an economy at that point, right? If the federal government cannot meet its obligations, do you think that a lot of people can meet their obligations? Yeah. Probably not. So U.S. Treasuries are incredibly safe. They're kind of the gold standard of safe investing. They're at a high for the year. But that doesn't necessarily mean that they're going to solve all your problems. I mean, we're sitting in the fours. 4% for most people isn't going to reach your objectives. And there's some risk associated with owning them. You know, you said that, you know, interest rates have an impact. Bonds and interest rates are inversely proportional, which means if interest rates go up, bonds go down. And that kind of makes sense. So if interest rates remain the same, you're going to earn 4. If interest rates go up, you're going to earn less. If interest rates go down, you might earn a little bit more. So there are alternatives to treasuries that I think are probably a better solution if you're at the point where you need a significant amount of safety. There are options where you can earn a higher rate of return without the interest rate downside risk and also have a little bit more provisional liquidity without that interest rate risk as well. So I think there's other options that are better, but you know, they're not a bad option for sure for safety.
1: So do people come in and ask about those, or are they looking for, do they come in often and say, I want this, I want this, I want this, or do they, hopefully I think they would, if I do it, I come in and I say, what do you recommend?
0: No, very rarely. I think that most people either come in and say, I don't know anything about this stuff. Yep. Help educate me and guide me in a logical direction. Or they're quite significantly sophisticated and they say, I want to make sure I get a second set of eyes on this. I feel like I've crossed all the T's and dotted all the I's, but we have conversations that are more about diversification, you know, allocation management and what are various options as they relate to one another.
1: That's the beauty of sitting for the free, no obligation consultation. You get to ask the questions that you want the information and the answers to. 614-917-1040. 614-917-1040. 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
11: That is a pretty good breakfast. 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
12: Not ever.
11: Why not? What's up?
12: Kath and I knew that Jenny had been partying a bit. Found out.
10: With SRN News, I'm Bob Agnew in Washington. Iran said there were no U.S. strikes overnight for the first time in nearly 2 weeks, as tensions remain high over the control for the Strait of Hormuz. Iran's health ministry says that Iran had a peaceful night. The U.S. Central Command has not commented. Conservative analysts believe that Democrats may be walking into what some are calling a political minefield, painting themselves into a corner with more radical and leftist policies because of the rise of Democrat socialists within the party. The leftist policies on everything from home ownership and all kinds of LGBT issues that they find themselves in disagreement with the American public on. President Trump returned to the stage of the rescheduled White House Correspondents Association dinner last night, delivering a speech that praised some journalists, took a few pot shots at his critics, and made jokes about a number of public figures. More on these stories at SRNnews.com.
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1: 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Well, nothing really happened to it. This is it. It's just renamed, a rebranding of the company, simplicitywealth.com, formerly Aptus Wealth Management. And we have chatted about a lot of different investment vehicles. There are, seems to me, a myriad of investment vehicles out there. Let's discuss mutual funds and all the different kinds of mutual funds, what a mutual fund is, and then there are other things that will branch off from there. So mutual fund, there are load funds, no load funds. Take me through a cursory Cliff Notes version of mutual funds.
0: Yeah, so mutual funds are basically like owning a fractional ownership in a basket of stocks. So, you know, long time ago, people would buy individual stocks, and then we had things like, you know, we've had a lot of instances where companies have gone out of business, mm-hmm. so diversification became in vogue, and you now have the ability to buy in a fractional share of all these different stocks. The advantages to that are obviously diversification, so default risk of owning a company that goes out of business for large in part goes away if you only have a small percentage sure. in that individual company. You get the exposure to a bunch of different companies. And you get that exposure at a very low cost point, meaning if I wanted to go out and buy 500 companies on my own and each stock was $100, that would be cost prohibitive for a lot of people, particularly on a monthly recurring investment basis. So with mutual funds, you can get into a lot of these as low as, you know, $10 a month or $50 a month, and you have this incredible collection of stocks. you know, there's advantages and disadvantages versus other investments, but mutual funds do offer exposure to all of these different asset classes. They've kind of focused them in, and now you can get, you know, large company mutual funds that are on the value side or dividend paying stocks, and you can get large company mutual funds that are on the growth end of things. Think the difference between Tesla, Procter & Gamble, Coca-Cola, Procter & Gamble versus Tesla and SpaceX, right? That would be growth on the second half of that, and it would be value on the first half of that. And you can have small companies, large companies, international companies. You can really build quite a diversified portfolio with just mutual funds.
1: Okay, so Logan, on a diversified portfolio, as Josh just said, I would assume you can be diversified in mutual funds, but you could also maybe have the thought that you're diversified, but have a lot of the same kind of a mutual fund and really not be diversified.
2: Yeah, that's right. If you look at any of the mutual funds, let's say you start looking at getting some exposure to just the largest companies in the United States, you could go to any one of the major companies, Vanguard, Fidelity, Schwab, and all of them will have their version of some S&P 500 or even a large cap fund. Mm-hmm. You could buy three different companies, put all your money into it, and you would have zero diversification because all three of those mutual funds are invested the exact same way. Or you could take that money and you could put some into international. And now you've got some exposure to other countries. Maybe the money starts shifting over the next 20 years, but you're still pretty much all in stocks and equities. So then you start looking around for either mutual funds that aren't stocks. There's bond mutual funds, real estate mutual funds, all kinds of mutual funds that you could use. And then you start piecing them together to just build that diversification that you need.
1: Are mutual funds, I know they're monitored. I know that they're only allowed to own a certain share of a company, right? They can't be like, aren't they limited by the feds in terms of how much they can own, or is that not true?
0: They're not necessarily limited, but there's hurdles that they would have to go through if they own a certain percentage of a stock. Because what ends up happening if you own, let's say that for whatever reason, a mutual fund bought 50% of a company, they couldn't go in tomorrow and just sell 50% of a company's stock. It would be tumultuous for the market and for that stock. So there's challenges to owning too much of an individual company, which you see oftentimes when you look at a company that's got a fund that's, you know, that $40 billion or something like that, they can only kind of purchase so much of an individual stock. So the argument sometimes to mutual funds is, you know, there's 400, 500 holdings in here. Are they going to beat the overall index if they own everything that's in the index? And why would they want to own everything? I thought they were doing analysis here to determine what the best holdings are. It'd be like having a party and saying, I'm going to invite my best 500 friends. How do you have 500 best 500 friends? It's probably 50 that you would want to have in a small gathering. So it doesn't necessarily mean that they're bad, but it is sometimes an argument.
1: So let me tell you a little story, a mutual fund story from, you know, my past. When I first started to find out about them, I was looking into them and I saw that Peter Lynch was like this genius and he had Fidelity Magellan, and I was chatting with my brother one time who's older than me. And he said he got his retirement statement from his company, you know, investments. And he said, I don't know if it's any good or not. And I said, what's it invested in? And he goes, well, it's invested in this fund called Fidelity Magellan. And I'm like, you're good. But a mutual fund can become so successful that, am I right in saying that a mutual fund can become so successful that the things that allowed it to be successful can change based upon federal regulations and stuff, and maybe it's less, I can't think of, light on its feet, able to trade, those kinds of things. Is that a truism of some mutual funds? Like, oh, I'm in this, it's great, it's always been great, it'll always be great. Is that something people can count on?
0: Well, if you look at mutual funds in general, I think that we want to be relatively buy and hold investors. That's the concept that we have in our brain, is I don't want to try and day trade, I'm going to be a buy and hold investor. But that does not mean that you necessarily need to be a buy and hold of that mutual fund. And to your point, things change. Let's use the Fidelity Magellan, for example. Peter Lynch, he was a maverick. I think his average annual rate of return over his 12-year tenure was north of 20%. Interestingly, by the way, his trading style lended to a lot of volatility. So there's been a lot of research done on his fund where the average investor earned like less than 4% over the same time period, because when it would go down, they would get out. When it would go up, they would get in, with that fear of missing out. But then let's look at that fund in particular and say, after his 12-year tenure, he left. Does that change the fund?
1: Of course.
0: I promise you that the person that came in after him did not average 20 some odd percent every single year. And similarly, there's other effects that people can have on a mutual fund. For example, as we're analyzing mutual funds, we look at something called style drift. And style drift would simply mean, believe it or not, a lot of these fund managers have a really good salary and they can make even a lot more money. And a lot of that lot more money, that bonus that they can make, is tied to whether or not they beat their index. Well, sometimes they're indexed against the wrong thing. I'm a value manager, but I've been benchmarked against the S&P 500, which isn't a value index. It's a blended index. Well, if $5 million of my bonus is tied to me beating that, and I know value stocks aren't going to beat it, maybe I start slipping in a few growth stocks in there. Well, what did you hire him to do? You hired him to do a value fund, not to do a growth fund. And now yours is starting to shift looking more like a growth fund. And similarly with size. Well, now we're limited to the amount of stocks we can buy. There's a lot of things that can happen. So it's important, not that you try and flip-flop between mutual funds, but that you keep some sort of kind of overlay watchdog analysis on your mutual fund to see, is it still what I originally purchased? And does it still satisfy the need that I needed it for before?
1: And if you're sitting there going, well, I don't have time to monitor that, I got a busy life, that's why you have a fiduciary investment advisor. 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Okay. ETF. What's an ETF? Is it like a mutual fund? How's it different?
2: Yeah. ETFs and mutual funds, they're very similar in the sense that you're getting a basket of stocks, right? You're getting exposure to multiple stocks. Mutual funds, they're always growing. 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ETFs are, for the most part, they're closed. Now, the benefits of ETFs is that they trade all day long. A mutual fund, you buy shares at 10 o'clock on a trading day. You didn't actually buy those shares until the market closed. So you're getting the price at the very end of the day. So there's a minor liquidity thing there, pricing. With an ETF, you could buy every minute, all the minute, as the trading day is going on. So it kind of depends on what you're using it for, but there's usually some fee differences, might be a couple basis points here and there, but by and large, I mean, what you're investing them in is kind of the same.
0: I think one of the challenges to ETFs is they're relatively new. So there's advantages and disadvantages, as Logan was saying. One of the advantages is taxation. There's a huge advantage in taxation with ETFs versus mutual funds, meaning that mutual funds, if I buy into a mutual fund and I don't do anything, but a bunch of other people sell out of the mutual fund, that money manager has to liquidate the mutual fund, the stocks inside of the mutual fund, and I can get a pass-through of capital gains even when the market is sometimes down. Let's think about this. Let's say we had a mutual fund with only two stocks, which would be foolish, but it's good for an example. One goes up 10%, one goes down 10%. Okay. Let's say one goes up 5%, one goes down 10%. Well, my fund is down if we own 50-50. They sell the one that's up, which creates a capital gain that I have to pay. So I owned a mutual fund. I had $100,000 in it. It went down by $5,000, and I got a 1099 for $5,000 worth of gain. ETFs, on the other hand, only are taxed to you when you sell yours, right? It's kind of like a tax shell that protects it. The other thing that's a problem with ETFs, though, is if you want active money management, meaning that I'm not just tracking an index, I have a manager that is actively managing and trying to beat the market and buying and selling things on my behalf through fundamental analysis, ETFs are just new. There's not as many options in the ETF world for that as there are in the mutual fund world. So you have to remain agnostic on all the different types of investments that you have and pick the right tool for the job. Don't take the driver out of the bag when you're on the green.
1: I would assume that every new investment vehicle that comes out is coming out to either appeal to a need that's been unfulfilled in the investing, you know, world, or that it's there to accomplish something that maybe there is a vehicle for, but it doesn't quite, you know, check every box. Why are ETFs not better or worse, but why would someone, did they come about because there was something about mutual funds that investors wanted something else in?
0: Everything in our space comes out because there's a very definitive need that people want. And ETFs, in my opinion, came out for two reasons. One, tax treatment. Hugely advantageous. This has no applicability to if you have money in your 401k or your IRA. But for non-qualified kind of after-tax money, just money had in the savings account that now you're investing, there's huge tax advantages to ETFs. And secondarily, as Logan said, ETFs trade like a stock, not like a mutual fund. The easiest way, I think, to illustrate this is if you ever called your 401k company, you say, how much money do I have? The first words out of their mouth is, as of yesterday's close,
1: yes.
0: All you know, information we provide to you is subject to change as of today's market close. So let's think of September 11th. Trade towers get hit. We know the economy is going to go to, in the short run at least, we know that the market's going to tank because we're under attack. So if you said, I have all my money in my mutual fund, I don't recommend this, but I'm panicking, I'm going to get it all out. You would call in the morning when this occurred and say, cash out all my money, put it in cash. And they go, okay, well, we'll let you know how much money you have at the end of the day, and then we'll move it to the cash. If you had an ETF, they would say, as of right now, you have $327,423. Do you want to execute that? Yes, money's back in your account. So for people who are sector rotating or doing a lot of these other trading strategies, ETFs provide them a tool that gives them more real-time ability to make changes.
1: Okay, so ETFs and mutual funds have a lot of similarities, but they have some differences. So I've heard the term separately managed account. Is separately managed account kind of in that same family, or is separately managed account somebody who just trades a bunch of individual stocks?
0: So separately managed accounts, or SMAs, you know, since we give everything an acronym, SMAs were really reserved for the wealthy and for institutional investors for a really long period of time. And the reason for it is effectively what you're doing is you're going to the same money managers that might be managing an ETF or a mutual fund, the same people, and you say, okay, I understand that you have all these restrictions and all these challenges, but if you were to give me your best 40 stock ideas rather than your best 400, what would they be? Well, I would do these. Okay, can you actively manage just those for me in my account? So rather than looking in my Schwab or Fidelity account and seeing ABC Mutual Fund, which actually has 300 stocks in it, I would see 40 stocks that same money manager is managing. And the idea behind it is better performance. It's the idea. Doesn't always hold true, I promise you. And the other idea is now we have more control over those taxes because we can do what's called tax loss harvesting. We can sell some winners, sell some losers, offset the gains along the way, and raise our cost basis. So for the wealthy, non-qualified accounts, for the elite, for institutions, it gives them more control and more kind of focus on how they invest. The reason that it was only available to them is think about if I go to a money manager and I say, you can manage this giant batch of stocks, and then we'll just price out just these individual fractional ownership shares, or I need you to go individually manage 1,000 accounts with individual stocks. Now I got to do 10,000 trades. I mean, this is overwhelming. It was insurmountable, and the minimums were typically like, you know, $5 million, $10 million and up. Insert computers, insert the last 25 years, and now you can gain access to these for $40,000 an account or something like that.
1: 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Josh joins me on Mondays on the Bruce Hooley Show at 12:35 p.m. for a segment that we call Money Monday. This show, if you're listening to it on Friday, thanks. We appreciate that. Saturday, you can catch the replay at noon if you've missed a portion of it and you would like to do that. So there are different wrinkles there with ETFs, with mutual funds, with separately managed accounts. Do they all fit people at a certain point in their journey toward retirement, or are they, you know, useful depending upon a client's financial position, no matter what the client's age is?
2: They're all useful for various reasons. I mean, we talk about this in the office all the time. You know, every single tool that you have available to you, it has a specific purpose. You could build a deck with just a hammer, You could do it, right? But it might, there's other tools out there you could use, right? We have tractors instead of ox pulling things. I mean, so the tools evolve. As far as having each one of those, we kind of look at, obviously there's the portfolio level, right? We want to use the best possible funds with the best managers that have the objectives that we set for those. So maybe that's a mutual fund, maybe that's an ETF. When we start looking at the types of accounts, like Josh was talking about, the tax implications are a huge piece of everyone's retirement. For the first time in your life, you get to have some control over the amount of taxes you pay based on how much money you're taking out of your account. If you have an IRA versus a non-qualified brokerage account, every single move you make has a tax implication in that non-qualified account. So we start to look at those different accounts a little bit differently. So the overall combination of everything that each person that comes to us that they have allows us to look and say, okay, based on all of your factors that are specific to you, here are the tools that we think would build the best retirement.
1: So Josh, you and I've talked over the years a lot about tax planning, not just tax paying, but tax planning. These three vehicles we're talking about, ETFs, mutual funds, and separately managed accounts, sounds like they have some similarities. Are there distinctions in the way they are taxed that make them prudent for people in certain situations and would make them problematic from a tax perspective in other situations?
0: 100%. And unfortunately, you'll find in this industry, and this is, you know, my industry's fault, that people will start using absolutes. And maybe that's for marketing. Maybe it's just out of belief. Maybe it's out of lack of professionalism in investigating all these options. But you'll hear people say, you know, never buy mutual funds, only buy ETFs. Never buy ETFs, only use SMAs. And the reality is they have individual reasons for use. And let me give you some examples. If a separately managed account, all things being equal, return, et cetera, the only advantage to it is taxes, that it's more tax efficient, but it comes at a higher cost because the management is more. Putting that in an IRA is simply just adding costs because you're getting no tax benefits because it's already in the umbrella of the IRA. If we look at mutual funds versus ETFs and we say, well, ETFs are more tax efficient, but you have a mutual fund that has a turnover ratio. Let me explain what that means. When you have a turnover ratio, that simply says how many times that particular mutual fund is buying and selling stocks in a 12-month window. And the way that you're taxed is if you buy and sell something in a 12-month window, you're taxed at ordinary income tax rates. If you hold it for more than a year, you're taxed at long-term capital gains rates, which for almost everybody, long-term capital gains rates is more favorable than income tax rates. And I say almost everybody because, again, you'll hear that as a doctrine, and it's not always true. Some people's capital gain rate is zero, and their tax liability is actually also zero, depending upon their situation in life. So people will say, well, that, you know, mutual funds are terrible because you're paying all these, you know, you're paying all these taxes as they're buying and selling. Well, if they have a turnover ratio of zero, well, then how is it any different than owning anything else, right? Because you're not paying any more taxes than anything else. So it's so important. And I think, Logan, you hit the nail on the head. For the first time in your life, for the majority of folks, it's the first time when you get to control how and when you pay your taxes. Up until this point in your life, for the majority of people, we're W-2 employees. The objective is make as much money as I can from my job, put as much money as I can into savings in my 401k, maybe offset some of that with an HSA and any of the other tax things that I can. But then I'm left holding the bag at the end of the day. I can't say, you know, it's more advantageous between me and my wife that you actually don't pay me double this year for the next 2 years. That would be great. And then you can't do that while you're working, but you can do that when you're retired. So you can start to manipulate things. I'll give you a perfect example that happens every single year that has nothing to do with mutual funds and SMAs. So I apologize. But every single year, somebody in our practice will come in and go, I'll say, what's new and interesting? They'll say, I bought a boat. I go, that's awesome. What'd you buy? Oh, I bought this beautiful boat. It's $100,000. Okay. When'd you buy it? Oh, I bought it in December. Got a great deal on it. Got a great deal on it because it, you know, it's not opportune time to buy it. I go, what'd you do? I paid cash. You know, I hate debt. Paid cash. And they've ended up paying 22 or 32% in taxes on it. When if they just would have said, gone to the dealer, they're not boating in December in Ohio, right?
1: Probably not.
0: So go in, say, I'm going to buy the boat. Give them $50,000 this year, give them $50,000 3 weeks from now, and it would have saved them 10% in taxes on the whole boat, right? So, you know, you have the ability to control in mutual funds, SMAs, and ETFs is the same thing. You have the tools now. You have to utilize them effectively to control for the first time in your life how you pay taxes.
1: I'm just curious, before we wrap up, like, are people who are mutual fund managers, ETF managers, do they move from one to the other? How do they get fired for bad performance? Like, is this a field that somebody tends to stick in the same lane, or do they move from one to the other?
2: I think that, you know, if you're performing well, obviously you're going to stay, but there's a lot of cost of switching. And if you find a better opportunity, you know, maybe you take it. But as far as, you know, going back and forth, they're indexed to certain things and they have certain performance metrics. By and large, it's not like, you know, the entire crowd is calling for their heads. They'll just move to a different fund, and then maybe that fund manager has some ability to reposition.
0: Being the tax guy, I would say you have to be cognizant of the tax implications of doing that, depending upon the type of account that it's in. So sometimes being very portable and moving from one to the other is not a big issue. And sometimes it can be, you know, kind of seal your fate. So you're going to be very careful. Make sure you analyze every move. There's pros and cons to every move, and compare everything net to net, not just anecdotally.
1: 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But definitely they are. I don't make a move unless I call Josh. 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
10: News this hour at Town Hall. I'm Bob Agnew in Washington. Former state lawmaker and logger Troy Jackson has secured the Democrat nomination for the U.S. Senate in Maine. He did so at a special session today in Bangor as delegates came from around the state for a once-of-its-kind event. He will face longtime GOP Senator Susan Collins in November. And that special situation developed after the original nominee, Graham Plattner, was forced to drop out of the race amid allegations of sexual assault. A fourth firefighter has died of the injuries he sustained battling a blaze in western Colorado.
21: The Federal Interior Department says Nathan Matthews, who was battling a wildfire near the Colorado-Utah border last month when he and three other colleagues were caught in the blaze, died from his injuries Friday. The 43-year-old was from Lincoln, Nebraska. Officials say the June 27th situation, known as a burnover, turned deadly when the wildfire spread quickly, closing off all escape routes. Firefighters Emily Barker, Nick Hutcherson, and Sydney Watson died at the scene. I'm Julie Walker.
10: Public policy expert Matthew Cottinelli says Iran appears to be happy with the current status quo in the war with the U.S.
22: I think the Iranians are comfortable with the low-intensity conflict where they fire one volley of missiles at us, kill a few of our soldiers terribly, and then we respond by firing back, but in a limited capacity.
10: Cottinelli spoke this week with the Salem Radio Network. War Secretary Pete Hegseth estimates the Iran war now costs about $37.5 billion. He was on Capitol Hill defending an even bigger request this week.
23: President Trump's following a simple logic. The military requires a generational investment to deliver on peace through strength.
10: Hegseth appearing at a sometimes very tense session before the Senate Appropriations Committee. His new estimate, he's saying that the military needs about $95 billion now. More from Town.
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27: All right, welcome to the show, everybody. I'm your host, Kenny Michaels. This is Striking Gold. Am I juiced up or what? Wait till you hear what I got to tell you. You're never going to believe it. All right, welcome to the show, everybody. The number to get me live, 888-961-0222. The amazing Wendy is on phones today. Be nice to her when you call in, please. The number to get me live, 888-961-0222. The phone lines are on. We're ready to roll. You can also go to kennysgoldquiz.com. By the way, you can follow me on Instagram. Don't forget to do that. Become a follower of mine on Instagram. Go to Striking Gold with Kenny Michaels. All one long word. Striking Gold with Kenny Michaels. And you got it. You'll be following the good-looking Brad Pitt of Precious Metals, the sexiest guy on radio, Kenny Michaels. All right, welcome to the show, everybody. Here we go. Remember I told you that the Trump administration wanted to audit Fort Knox. Remember I told you that. And I said that when it happens, I'll let you know. It has happened. Some people believe gold's not there. Some people believe gold is there. 3 days ago, Jesse Waters from Fox News was given a tour of the Treasury by our Treasury Secretary, Scott Bessent. And they came to a portion of the Treasury where in a gold frame, there were all the different currencies throughout the years. And Jesse Waters asked Scott Bessent, what about Fort Knox? What about gold? Have you guys audited Fort Knox? Listen, this was a video 3 days ago. Listen to this.
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5: The treasurer has been to Fort Knox, and I am happy to say all gold is present and accounted for. The U.S. has the largest pile of gold in the world, over $1 trillion at current market value.
27: There you go. All gold accounted for. The audit has been done. This is what Trump has been waiting for. That's why everyone now thinks the revaluation of gold is going to be quick and going to be soon. That means it's going to drive the price of gold through the roof. That's what that means. He said we are the largest owner of gold in the world. He says over a trillion. The guy underneath him went to do the audit. He says we're closer to 14 trillion. Who cares? 1 trillion to 14 trillion. Who cares? We got the most gold in the world. And now Scott Bessent is saying we're bringing more gold in from Venezuela. Trump said the other day, the oil in Iran is ours. The gold in Iran is ours. Here we go. Trump's becoming Robin Hood. Becoming Robin Hood, baby. If there's gold in the world, Trump's going to get it. He's going to pile it up, pile it up, pile it up, and then revalue it. And if you're invested in gold, your IRA, your 401k is going to look better than it's ever looked in your lifetime. If you stay in paper, you're going to be the loser. The audit has been done at Fort Knox. This is what Trump has been waiting for. If you have not yet moved your retirement account into gold, you better hurry the hell up. As of July 24th, all major banks in China are suspending paper purchases and are told to only focus on physical gold. Wow. The battle is on between the United States and China as to see who revalues gold first. We are imminent. We are on the cusp right now. And you're going to think I'm not an American when I say this, but I am an American, proud to be an American, because at least I know I'm free. Listen to me. I don't care who wins the battle between China and the U.S., who reprices gold first. Why? Because the winner is gold. Whoever gets to the finish line, I don't care. Because the winner is gold. And my IRA is in gold. China is suspending paper purchases as of July 24th. What that proves to you is that paper gold is not the same as physical gold. China's abandoning paper gold. They're going to physical gold. They just converted their yuan to now be backed by gold. Trump is getting more gold from Venezuela. Trump has now audited Fort Knox. Trump is getting gold from Iran. What are you doing? Are you invested in what was? Or you want to be invested in what is? Now that the audit has been done, there is article after article after article that says that this revaluing of gold is going to happen. I've never been more excited. So if you have an IRA, 401k, 403b, whatever the hell it is, if the winner is gold, go to gold. Golden Crest Metals will do it for you. Call them up. They're there right this minute. You'll get somebody if you call. Their number is 888-406-6222. Again, 888-406-6222. That's their number. They're there right now. Or if you want me, the good-looking, sexiest guy on radio, to help you, no problem. Go to kennysgoldquiz.com and I'll help you. My goodness, the audit has been done. and investing.com is reporting, listen to this, that the revaluation of gold is no longer a choice. It's now necessary. Wow. It is no longer a choice. It is now necessary. Do you realize that if we have $14 trillion worth of gold in Fort Knox, as they're saying, do you realize if Trump revalues that $14 trillion, guys, our debt is $41 trillion. If he revalues gold at the right number, bye-bye national debt, bye-bye, bye-bye, and all of a sudden we're not in debt anymore. He'll go down as the greatest president of all time, like him or not. If we're at $14 trillion now and they revalue gold on the books, can you imagine what happens to your retirement account? Can you imagine what happens if you take the money out of your bank account and buy gold and have it sent to your home? Or if you move your IRA, your 401k, can you imagine? And the audit's been done. Okay, you heard me play the video just a few minutes ago. The audit's been done. The Trump administration has audited Fort Knox and is proud to say all gold is accounted for.
6: Have you visited Fort Knox?
5: The treasurer has been to Fort Knox, and I am happy to say all gold is present and accounted for. The U.S. has the largest pile of gold in the world, over $1 trillion at current market value.
27: There you go. Hear what he said? Over $1 trillion in current market value. But the U.S. Treasury is showing the value of gold at the price that it was in 1973. So if the value is $1 trillion based on that number, my God, what the hell is it today? Unbelievable. Guys, I'm telling you right now, my IRA is in physical gold and silver. And I tell you every week, I'm crushing it. When this revaluation takes place, I'm telling you now, You're right now able to watch me on YouTube do this show. If you go to YouTube right now, type in Striking Gold with Kenny Michaels, you'll be able to see this show live, right? And you'll see how stinking good looking I really am. Okay, this is the Brad Pitt of precious metals right here, okay? But if my IRA goes the direction that now it's going to go when the revaluation happens, I'll be doing these shows in a tuxedo with a top hat, with tails. I'll be looking fly, baby. You know what they say? The young kids today, they say, I'm looking fly. Okay? I don't want to be a fly. You know flies vomit every time they land? Tell me that wouldn't upset your stomach. Think about this. If every time you stood still, you vomited, that would be just a horrible feeling. Gosh, I don't want to be a fly. But I want to look fly. Okay? China is now suspending paper purchases and telling their banks to focus on physical gold. Our Treasury Secretary has verified the gold is in Fort Knox. Okay? This is all Trump has been waiting for, to revalue gold. We are here. It is upon us. We're on the cusp of a major gold change in value on the books. And when he changes that value of gold, when he reprices that value of gold and your retirement is in gold, wow. Bye-bye paper. Hello, physical assets. And the funny part about this, I've been telling you this was going to happen. If you don't move your money now into gold, you're going to price yourself right out of the opportunity. So do it. Call Golden Crest Metals right now, 888-406-6222. Again, 888-406-6222. They're there right now. Or if you want me to help you, no problem. Just go to kennysgoldquiz.com. Answer a couple questions. It'll come to my email. And, of course, who wouldn't want Brad Pitt of Precious Metals to call him? You know what I mean? Think about this. You're talking to me on the other line when I call you. And I know what's running through your head. I am talking to the sexiest man on radio. Holy smokes. How powerful is that? Think about it. All right, the number to get me live here in studio right now, 888-961-0222. That's the number to get me live. We got open phone lines. If you're excited as I am about this repricing of gold, about what's happened now, the audit on Fort Knox has been done. It's here. It's exciting as hell. It's exciting as hell. Okay. You can call me here. The amazing Wendy is handling our phones today. When you call in, be very nice to her, please. Okay, she does a fantastic job. But call in. If you got questions about moving your retirement account or about taking your cash out of the bank, which would be really smart, and buying physical gold and silver, that's what this show's here for. This show's here to educate. So use the phone lines, 888-961-0222. All right. Here's something else you should know. China and India are going away from the U.S. dollar. Big article in investing.com. They are turning their back on the dollar. What are they doing? Well, you guessed it. They're stacking gold.

0: dollar. Why are they going away from the dollar? Well, do you guys hear about that story on the news about that lettuce outbreak from Taco Bell? Did you hear about that? Taco Bell. Poor Taco Bell. I feel bad for them. Okay? But it's a diarrhea outbreak. It's a diarrhea outbreak. I don't think it's from the lettuce. I think it's from the fact that people's dollar is dropping. Things are costing more money and it's making them sick. That's why there's a diarrhea outbreak. You don't take Pepto-Bismol to fix it. You just buy gold. Once you're in gold and your money's going up, the diarrhea comes to an end. That's it. That's it. It's that simple. Poor Taco Bell, they're blaming Taco Bell. But the fact of the matter is, it's because the U.S. dollar's dropping and our money's not going as far and people are getting sick. They're getting sick. Now, I don't have the outbreak because I'm in gold. So, poor Taco Bell, they're blaming Taco Bell, but I don't think it's Taco Bell. I don't. I think it's bad money, honey. And that ain't funny. So, I'm telling you now, I have good money. You have bad money. If you're in stocks, you have bad money. If you're in gold, you have good money. Period. And now the audit has been done in Fort Knox, and we are proud to say all gold is accounted for, as I thought. And we got anywhere from 1 to 14 trillion. The largest owner of gold in the world is the United States of America. The red, white, and blue, baby. And now Trump is bringing more in from Venezuela, according to Scott Bessent. Trump himself said the oil in Iran is ours and the gold in Iran is ours. Let's go, Robin Hood. Bring it in. Let's go. If you wait any longer to move your retirement accounts, you're going to spend a lot more on the gold and get less ounces. Don't be stupid about that. Do it now. 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All right. We have our gold miner this week. Yeah, beautiful. We're going to go to the phones. Let's bring on Randall. Randall, welcome to the show, buddy.
1: Wow, Kenny, I can't believe it. You've been talking about this for months and months and months. And you know what? I'm emotional right now. I'm sorry, but, you know, I talked to you about a week ago, and you set me up, and I bought some gold, and my gut told me to do it. And we've been waiting and waiting and waiting for the repricing. And they finally went in Fort Knox. You said it was going to happen, and it happened. And I got to tell you something, man. I am so glad that I called you, that you hooked me up, because this is my retirement. You know what I'm saying? And I'm so glad I followed my gut and talked to you. I've been listening to you for a long time, but especially the last few months. Every Sunday I listen to you, every word. And I've kind of educated myself, but I got to tell you, I'm so grateful to you, and I'm so glad that this happened before the repricing. I bought my gold before the repricing. Can you imagine how I'm going to feel once they do it? How much, you know, and instantly the gold is going to be worth so much more money than it was a day earlier.
0: Randall, I can tell you how you're going to feel. My IRA is in gold. I take a lot of my cash, I put it in silver and gold. When Trump reprices both silver and gold, I know how you're going to feel, buddy, because I'm going to be feeling the same way. This is something we've been waiting for. This is something that the whole, literally the whole world has been waiting for. And all that's been holding Trump back is finding the time to have his administration audit Fort Knox. And now 3 days ago, Jesse Waters on Fox News was given a tour of the Treasury. And I'm not going to play it for you right now, but you'll be able to hear it in a minute, where Scott Bessent, our Treasury Secretary, says he's proud to announce all the gold is there. We have over $1 trillion. Okay, and then the guy below him who did the audit says we're closer to $14 trillion. I don't care the amount. I don't care the amount. What I care is there's a battle going on between the United States and China now as to who's going to be the first one to revalue gold. And for the first time in my life, I always root for the USA. Always root for the USA. In the Olympics, I root for the USA, right? I always root for the USA, and I'm a proud American. But when my money is in gold, when my IRA is in gold,

0: I don't give a you know what as to which country does it first, because it does. It's not the country that wins. It's the gold that wins. And if gold right. wins, I win because I'm in gold. So absolutely. I'm invested in a winner. So are you. Now, let me ask you a question. How was the process when you when you contacted Golden Crest Metals and you contacted me? How was that process, Randall?
1: From the very beginning, from step one, everybody was knowledgeable, patient, very kind. Listen, I know what service is. I've been in waiting for 37 years. I know what service is and I know what service is not. You guys gave me stellar service. Every step, every process. I even had to text back because I'm kind of blind right now. I couldn't read it very well. You guys were so patient. Every time I texted you, you texted me right back or called back. Every time. I never had to wait. Never was put on hold. Nothing. You guys were there all the time. And I can't recommend you enough to everybody. I mean, and Kenny, just to hear that news, knowing that I bought it before this happened, you can imagine how I feel right now. My heart's pounding out of my chest with gratefulness. And, you know, God bless you, Kenny, for telling everybody about this. I mean it, sir.
0: Well, you know what, sir? My job is to educate. People think, oh, you know, he's going to sell me gold. I'm not going to sell you anything. I don't care whether you buy or don't. That's your problem. You want to stay in paper? Go stay in paper. You're going to have the diarrhea from the lettuce at Taco Bell if you stay in paper. If you get the gold, you're not going to have the diarrhea. It's your choice. Now, listen. I know you got a bunch of free silver. How much free silver did you end up with?
1: $7,000.
0: So listen to this.
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0: Listen to this.
1: Yeah.
0: Not only did you buy gold and silver with your hard-earned money, and obviously when it reprices, that will do well. But think about this. When he reprices silver and everybody's getting free silver for coming to me and tuning into my show, everybody that I give free silver to, imagine what the free silver is going to be like when he reprices gold. And that was free money.
1: Yes, exactly.
0: It's crazy.
1: Exactly.
0: All right, listen, Randall, I appreciate the call, buddy. I'm glad we were able to help you. When you started crying in the beginning of this, I'm not going to lie, I got teary-eyed, and it takes a lot to get Kenny Michaels teary-eyed. Two things make Kenny Michaels teary-eyed: happy customers and gold going up. Anyway, listen, for being this week's gold miner, buddy, I'm going to ship you a case of Omaha steaks courtesy of myself and this show. I appreciate you very much. Thanks. Enjoy the journey, buddy. Enjoy the journey.
1: Oh, Kenny, thank you so much. Oh, I can't thank you enough, buddy. Thank you.
0: All right, buddy. Have a blessed day. Bye-bye. All right, the number to get me live, 888-961-0222. That's the number to get me live. I'm Kenny Michaels. This is Striking Gold. My goodness. Do you hear the emotion in that guy? Did you hear the beginning when he started crying? He said, oh, I'm getting teary eyed. I'm starting to cry. He told me when this guy called off my show, he said, Mr. Michaels, I've always wanted to buy real gold and real silver and never thought I'd be able to. Now I have some money and I want to do it. You want to talk about timing? This guy buys his gold and silver just before this video comes out from Scott Bissett and Jesse Waters. It's crazy. Now, has Trump repriced it yet? No, he has not. But now that the audit has been done, that's all that's been holding him back. So now there's a lot of fever. There's a lot of energy. There's a lot of excitement that this is going to happen here. So people by the droves are heading to gold, and they should. Get the hell out of the market. I ask this question all the time. How much do you trust Wall Street? If your answer is I don't, my answer to you is, do you always give your money to people you don't trust? How much do you trust God? If your answer is I do, then why are you not in his money? Look what he's doing for this, okay? The audit has taken place. The gold is there. The repricing and the battle between the U.S. and China is going on. We're going to take a quick break. When we come back, we're going to continue Striking Gold with Kenny Michaels. I am the Brad Pitt of Precious Metals, the sexiest guy on radio. We'll be right back.

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14: SRN News, I'm Bob Agnew in Washington. President Trump attended the... White House Correspondents' Dinner, the second one this year, which happened last night. The first one had to be canceled because a gunman showed up at the scene. Iran says that there were no U.S. strikes overnight. That's the first time that has happened in 2 weeks, as tensions remain high over the control over the Strait of Hormuz. Also at SRNNews.com, CBS NFL analyst and former Dallas Cowboys quarterback Tony Romo has been arrested on suspicion of driving under the influence. A Milwaukee County Sheriff's Office arrest report says that Romo performed poorly on field sobriety tests after being pulled over while driving south on Interstate 43 on Thursday. Despite rising tensions in the Strait of Hormuz, it was a mixed bag on Wall Street on Friday, with the Dow closing way up by 235 points. This is SRN News.
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11: 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Lincoln's Morrill Act reminds us that America can support education without surrendering education to Washington. Why did it matter? Because a free nation needs citizens equipped to work, build, steward, and govern themselves. 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
15: Okay, we're back. I am Kenny Michaels. This is Striking Gold. Welcome back to the show. The number to get me live right now, 888-961-0222. If you have a retirement account and you're sitting in stocks, bonds, mutual funds, my condolences to you. Get the hell out. When in doubt, get out right now. The audit of Fort Knox has happened. Here, if you missed the beginning of the show, I'm going to play it for you. This, ladies and gentlemen, was a video that came out 3 days ago in a live interview with Jesse Waters from Fox News, who was given a tour of the Treasury by our great Treasury Secretary, Scott Bessent. And when they got to a certain part of the Treasury, there was this gold frame on the wall. And inside the picture were all the different currencies that the U.S. had gone through in its time being a country. And then Jesse Waters asked Scott Bessent about gold and Fort Knox. Listen to this.
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17: The treasurer has been to Fort Knox. I am happy to say all gold is present and accounted for. The U.S. has the largest pile of gold in the world, over $1 trillion at current market value.
15: Now, the guy underneath Bessent himself didn't go do the audit. He says that in the video. He said, I didn't go. But the guy below him did. And the guy below him says it's closer to $14 trillion. Now, I don't care the amount. I could care less the amount. I don't know who's right, who's wrong. I could care less. All I know is the winner's gold. The only thing that has held Trump back from repricing gold is you can't reprice something until you know how much you have, right? Then you can do the calculation. Now he knows how much he has. The audit's been done. The gold's been accounted for. Okay. If you wait too long to move your retirement account or your cash from the bank into gold and silver, you're never going to buy it because it's going to be too expensive for you. But if you buy it now and this all this fun stuff happens with the repricing and China's in the middle of it right now. So one of these two countries is going to hit it first. And I don't care. All I know is the winner is going to be gold. That's all I care about. Now, you heard me talk about the diarrhea outbreak that's going on with Taco Bell, and they're blaming it on lettuce. What I believe is, what they mean by lettuce, they mean let us get out of the dollar and let us get into gold and silver. The people who are in the dollar are feeling the diarrhea outbreak because their money doesn't go as far and they're struggling to stay afloat. Their IRAs aren't going anywhere. Their 401ks are dropping. They're not making enough money to retire, so they think they have to work longer, and it gives them an upset stomach, and that's where the what do they call it, cyclosporasis, the thing that's come out, is happening to people. When they mean let us get out of the dollar, let us get out of paper, and let us move to gold. China doesn't have the diarrhea outbreak because as of July 24th, all major Chinese banks are told by the government to no longer handle paper purchases and to focus on physical gold. That is very exciting. If you're not in gold, get in gold, and you better hurry the hell up. Because now that the audit's been done, a lot of people think the repricing by Trump is imminent. And if that happens, can you imagine your IRA in gold? Boom! Silver, boom! And you get free silver for tuning into my show. Imagine what you make on the free silver. Our last caller, what was Randall, who was the gold miner this week. This dude got $7,000 free silver for tuning into the Brad Pitt of Precious Metals, calling me directly or going to kennysgoldquiz.com. And he follows me on Instagram at Striking Gold with Kenny Michaels. He watches this show on YouTube, Striking Gold with Kenny Michaels. And so he came to me. He spent, took the cash out of the bank. He bought physical gold and silver. It's being shipped to his home. 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All right, the number to get me live, 888-961-0222. 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And you know what that does? That triggers an email to me. Then I call you. You're mesmerized by the fact the sexiest dude on radio is calling you, Brad Pitt of Precious Metals. Here I am. Right? And then I will take over your account personally and help you. Hurry up. The audit at Fort Knox has happened. Hurry up. All right, let's go to the phones. We're going to go to line two. We'll talk to Steve in San Francisco. Man, I love San Francisco. Steve, welcome to the show.
18: Hey, thank you. Thank you. Thank you. So I'm a believer in gold. Just want you to know that I bought gold before 2000, and I bought it for around between 800 and 1200, about 30 bars of it, or whatever they're called, the little medallion things. And I used it a little while ago to buy a watch that I spent $12,000 for, that was worth about $30,000. So I'm a true believer. My question is now that gold has gone way up and then now down, I don't know if it's below 4,000 now, but is there a chance that at some point in the near future, because I think overall gold's going to always go up, it just has to. What would be a good time? Would income averaging?
15: No.
18: Buying gold?
15: No. Okay. So let me explain something to you, Steve.
18: Go ahead.
15: I know what you're asking.
18: Please.
15: I know what you're asking. You're asking, when would be a good time to buy it at the bottom? Sir, the bottom is over. If you've been listening to this show, I played a video. Wait. I played a video already three times that came in 3 days ago. And it talks about the audit of Fort Knox. That's all Trump was waiting for. That audit has been done, sir. China on July 24th has told their banks to suspend all paper purchases and focus on physical gold only. And they just backed the yuan with gold. Now, sir, if you're paying attention, the only reason gold has come down a little is because of oil prices. Okay, when oil goes up, gold dips a little. Who cares? The oil going up is a temporary issue. Once we wipe out Iran and they're no longer left, oil, of course, goes back down. Trump's taking the oil, which is going to bring oil prices back down. It gives the United States control of the oil, which will bring oil prices down. And oil prices and gold work in an inverse relationship. There is no downside to investing in gold. Steve, I have sat three times at my kitchen table with a pad of paper, drew a line down the center. On the left, I wrote pros. On the right, I wrote cons. And this applies to IRAs and retirement accounts and cash. And I tried to find a con in moving to gold. And I cannot find one. It is a safe haven. It is a massive reduction in taxes. It is private from the U.S. government. It is the only form of real money there is. Everything else in the world's credit. And our own president is obsessed with gold.
18: With gold.
15: Now, Steve, I do have a question. Yep. I do have a question for you. You live in San Francisco. Is that right, sir?
18: Oh, yeah.
15: Okay. Have you ever had dinner at a place called Firenze by Night?
18: I don't think so, but I've eaten in San Francisco many times.
15: Okay, yes. Well, there's an Italian restaurant called Firenze by Night. They're near Chinatown. I don't know the street, but look it up. Sergio, the guy that owns it, is one of the top 10 chefs in the world. If you're looking for fabulous Italian, if you're looking for fabulous Italian food, go to Firenze by Night. Tell him the good-looking Brad Pitt of Precious Metals, the sexiest guy on radio, Kenny Michael, sent you. And take your little gold coins in there,
18: absolutely,
15: sir, and enjoy dinner on God's money. Because at the end of the day, I have a question for you, sir. How much do you trust the federal banking system? How much do you trust the federal banking system?
18: None.
15: How much do you trust Wall Street, sir?
18: None.
15: So, do you always give your money to people you don't trust? If you don't trust your next door neighbor, are you going to give him your life savings to hold on to?
18: So can I ask you one question? If I had, say, a couple million dollars, how much of that should I put in gold?
15: It depends
18: as
15: on.
18: As opposed to, because right now I've got 30 ounces of gold.
15: Okay, so it depends on how much of that $1 million you need to live on. OK, Okay. You have to keep some cash in the bank because you got to live, right? We got to pay our bills, right? But at the end of the day, the money you put into physical metals is money you either are going to, like retirement accounts, all should be in physical gold. Cash, put whatever money you're sure you're not going to need to live on for a while, stick it in physical gold and silver. It's the best advice I can give you right now, sir. This news that I announced today,
18: Thank you.
15: Sir, did you by chance hear the video that I played?
18: No.
15: Okay, stay with me on the line. Okay. Yeah. Steve, stay with me on the line. This is a video that was done 3 days ago with Jesse Waters from Fox and Scott Bessent, our Treasury Secretary. Jesse was given a tour of our Treasury Department. And listen to what Jesse asks our Treasury Secretary, and listen to what he says. Listen to this. Go ahead, play it.
16: Have you visited Fort Knox?
17: The Treasurer has been to Fort Knox, and I am happy to say all gold is present and accounted for. The U.S. has the largest pile of gold in the world, over $1 trillion at current market value.
15: Now, not only that, they're bringing more gold in from Venezuela. They're bringing gold in from Iran. Our president is obsessed. Where do you think gold's going to go?
18: Well, it's always going to go up eventually. It just depends on when you have to sell it. Because everything except Beanie Babies goes up, but then it goes down.
15: Well, sir, and Beanie Babies, Beanie Babies are cute little squishy things, and Beanie Babies aren't real money. Gold and silver is God's money. 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The last thing I'll tell you, you made a comment early in the show that you have bars. Stay away from bars. Bars are reportable to the federal government. You don't want bars, but we'll get into that another time. If you want to buy more, you got two choices. 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Okay?
18: Thank you.
15: Bye-bye. All right, the number to get me live, 888-961-0222. That's the number to get me live. I'm Kenny Michaels. This is Striking Gold. So the other thing I want to mention is, for the first time, the central banks are planning on the first dollar decline in 3 years. And they say the winner, you guessed it, gold. Gold is the winner. You see, China is now on a tear to reprice gold. For them to instruct their major banks that on July 24th and going forward, they are not to, they are to suspend paper trading and only focus on physical gold means, and they just converted their yuan, they just backed their yuan by gold. So they are a little further ahead than we are as far as the revaluing of precious metals. But it doesn't matter which country revalues it first, because the ultimate winner is gold. And the ultimate winner is people invested in gold, like me. Where is your retirement account right now? Where is it? Is it in stocks? Is it in bonds? Is it in mutual funds? You're in a loser. You're in a loser. Okay? If the ultimate winner is going to be gold, stick your retirement account in physical gold. Then you get peace of mind. You don't have to worry about anything. Couple questions. How much do you trust Wall Street? If you're sitting there saying, Mr. Michaels, I don't, do you always give your money to people you don't trust? Do you always do that? How much? Here's another question. How comfortable do you feel? And I ask this every week. How comfortable do you feel that your money is going to be there when you need it, if you left it where it is based on everything going on in the world today? If you are not 100% comfortable, when in doubt, you know what I say, get out. The difference between you and me, the difference between you and me, is if you asked me the question, Mr. Michaels, how comfortable do you feel that your money, your retirement money, will be there when you need it, when you're ready to retire. Based on everything going on in the world, I would say 1,000% because I'm in physical gold. I trust the Bible. I read it. I go to church every Sunday. I trust the Bible. Jesus is my Lord and Savior. And I trust what that book says. And that book says that if I'm invested in physical gold and silver, it gives me divine wealth and divine peace. I am at peace with the fact that my retirement account will be there when I need it. Right? Because I'm in God's money. I trust God, so I'm in his money. He's my financial advisor. Not some guy in a leisure suit at Charles Schwab. Okay? So if you don't trust Wall Street and you leave your money with people you don't trust, well, that's on you. Right? That's on you. If you trust God, put your IRA in his money. I have no doubt my money's going to be there when I need it. You do. I don't. Okay? And I agree with you. I don't trust Wall Street. I don't trust the federal banking system. Do I have money in the bank? I have to have some. I got bills to pay. If I didn't have bills, I'd be a rich man. But I got bills like everybody else. So I keep some money in the bank. Sure, I got to pay bills. But because I don't trust the federal banking system, I keep very little of my money with people I don't trust. The bulk of my money is in what I do trust. Real, true money. God's money. That's just smart. That's called diversification. You want a lot more in hard asset, much less in paper. If you have not yet moved your retirement account or your cash into physical gold and silver, you better do it now. The Fort Knox audit has been done. It's been verified. We know it's there. You're running out of time. That's all Trump has been waiting for, to pull the trigger. And you don't want to sleep on this and then wake up one morning and see gold went from 4,000 to 9,000 and you missed out. Nah, you missed out. Okay? Don't be stubborn. Don't be stupid. You. This is your money. Your money. It's not your financial advisor's money. It's your money. It's your legacy. It's your children, your grandchildren's money. You have an opportunity of a lifetime. When did you think in your lifetime, you'd see a presidential administration audit Fort Knox? Last time it was done was Roosevelt. So if you if you were born after that, you've never seen it. It's happened. It's here. It happened. That's nothing but great news for gold. The fact there's another country, the two biggest economies in the world, are battling to reprice physical gold and silver. The ultimate winner is gold. I don't care if China wins first or the U.S. wins first. The winner is gold. And I'm in that. My IRA's in a winner. That's it. Done. 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Nobody fails the quiz, okay? So calm down. If you're not a good test taker, calm down. Nobody fails the quiz. Answer a few questions. It comes to my email. And then, of course, the Brad Pitt of Precious Metals will call you. And I will take over your account personally and help you. I'm passionate about this. Can you tell? Now, lastly, we had a diarrhea outbreak from lettuce at Taco Bell, they say. They're blaming Taco Bell. What they mean by lettuce, the reason people have a diarrhea outbreak from lettuce is because let us get out of the dollar and let us get into gold. You understand? Because your dollar doesn't buy enough. Gold does. You understand? That would give me diarrhea too if my money wasn't going far enough. All right. Thanks for tuning into the show. Call Golden Crest Metals 888-406-6222. That's their number. 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Ladies and gentlemen, I am Kenny Michaels. This is Striking Gold. Follow me on Instagram, Striking Gold with Kenny Michaels. Ladies and gentlemen, thank you for tuning into the show. How exciting is this, huh? Wow. We will see you next week. God bless.

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11: News this hour at Town Hall. I'm Bob Agnew with Washington. President Trump returns to a rescheduled White House Correspondents' Dinner.
12: 3 months after a gunman cut short the White House Correspondents' Association dinner, they gave it another try Friday night. And instead of being held at the Washington Hilton, it was held at the Waldorf Astoria, Washington, D.C., which used to be the Trump International Hotel. Trump said it was great to be back at a place he knows so well.
13: As I said 3 months ago, the show must go on.
12: Trump's speech, which lasted a little more than an hour, was full of pot shots at Barack Obama, Representative Ilhan Omar, and California Governor Gavin Newsom. I'm Donna Warder.
11: A second Secret Service agent from Vice President J.D. Vance's protective detail has been placed on administrative leave amid an internal investigation.
14: The agent is suspected of leaking sensitive operational details to MS Now for a July 15 story that portrayed the Vance family as burdensome. The article revealed agents' frustrations with last-minute travel requests and other sensitive details. This follows a similar incident in January, prompting an internal affairs investigation. The vice president's office thanked the agents while noting the unique challenges of protecting a family with young children. Bernie Bennett reporting.
11: War Secretary Pete Hegseth estimates the Iran war has already cost $37.5 billion. He was on Capitol Hill this past week asking for another $95 billion for a generational investment in the U.S. military and to wrap things up in Iran.
15: On the readiness front, we requested $21 billion. This will fund military pay, replace much of the equipment utilized during recent operations, sustain forward-deployed forces, and grow personnel and strength while stabilizing mission-critical fueled shortfalls and supporting the National Guard.
11: Ed Hegseth calls the funding request urgent and necessary. House Republicans advanced a $95 billion package on Thursday. It has not yet reached the Senate floor.
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17: Hey there, welcome. You're listening to Retire Ready Ohio. I'm your host, James Parker, along with your financial advisor, Rodney Peters from the Peters Wealth Group. He's a financial advisor during the week, helps people answer their questions about retiring in Ohio Monday through Friday. And then we drag him out here on the weekends to make him do a little bit more work with that. Rodney Peters, welcome back.
18: Hey, everybody. Hopefully you're having a good day, enjoying, you know, some of the summer that we have going on right now. Well, we're halfway through the year, 4th of July last weekend. So hopefully you made the most of that. And you still have all 10 digits, you know, attached to your hands. As James referenced, if you're tuning in, hopefully you've heard us before. You know, we're about to talk about some interesting things that go around your retirement planning. Not everything is wrapped up just around the stock market or investments, but today we're going to be talking about a little bit of that. The big keys are how do you transition from what you've been doing as a employee or a worker and get yourself ready for retirement where, you know, you're the boss, which is a good thing and sometimes a difficult thing because that means you have to make a lot of decisions. And if this is your first rodeo, sometimes making those decisions just seem a little bit overwhelming. And so, you know, our show here is to help reduce some of that stress, help get you a little bit more prepared, help you envision what those steps are going to be. And so again, if you've listened to us before, you know a little bit of the patterns there. And if this is the first time, stay tuned. No doubt you're going to learn some good stuff.
17: Well, let's focus on some of the big stories that are grabbing headlines that affect your money here. Because more so than most years, 2026, I mean, we're talking about artificial intelligence. We're talking about the biggest IPO just happened in history. And so, you know, things are hot right now. But if you're retired or getting close, talk about the dangers of chasing hype.
18: Mm-hmm. Yeah, it's very exciting. And so when you hear exciting and investing, that's a really good maybe tagline for a 20-year-old or maybe even a 30-year-old. Most of our clients are, let's just say, basically 60. You know, give or take a few years on each side of that. And so excitement should be going to see, you know, the grandkids play a baseball game or a dance or, you know, the next, you know, cruise that you're getting ready to book. Excited really shouldn't describe, you know, how your account or investments are structured because it's just a matter of time. And no, I don't have a crystal ball, nor does James or anyone else you're going to talk to. Now, there are some things to you know, to mitigate losses, all those things. But the bottom line is if you have too much excitement and you are retired or soon to be retired, my goodness, it's time to rationalize what's causing that excitement. And so as James referenced, whether it's, you know, something like SpaceX, and again, this is not a recommendation, that's for sure, but, you know, SpaceX, it had a lot of excitement around it, or whether it's something to do with AI or memory, Micron and some of their crazy growth. Well, you know, some of that is going to ebb and flow throughout the weeks and throughout the year. So you have to be mindful. Now, if you're somebody who knows a lot about options and trailing stop losses and have a real fact pattern for trends, well, maybe you're doing just fine. But for the mass majority of us, you know, that fear of missing out can, you know, cloud some of your judgment. And the next thing you know, you get into something that's just not really your flavor. You know, you just went a little bit too far past that line. And now you're figuring, oh, man, what am I doing? Should I be doing this? Why am I doing this? Or why is my advisor doing this in some instances? If that describes you a little bit, maybe you have to level set, identify what your actual goals are. Now, everyone's goals are to grow their money and not lose their money. Okay, so you have to define it a little bit deeper than that. And the next thing you need to identify is what's your time horizon? How much risk are you actually taking on? And is it prudent? Are you being a good steward of your money? If you can shake your head yes confidently to all those, then fantastic. But if you're getting a little blurry along the way and trying to understand why or how you got into where you are, or if you just feel a little bit uncomfortable, period, then maybe it's time just to take a pause, take a step back, start to recollect yourself, and then make sure that you don't repeat the same offenses. And it's easy to do so, again, when there's so much excitement around you. And so what we have learned is that when you have a process, that process can really help you get through making those high-level decisions. And then, you know, you can get granular, but when you have the big decisions properly outlined, you know, you don't have to hit a home run on all the small decisions. And so that process helps back you up, helps you stand you up when you're feeling a little tipsy. So if you don't have that process, and no, I'm not just talking about looking at the analytics or the trends or some other line on a graph that nobody understands for the stock market. What I'm talking about is the overall. You listened to us before, our process, Retire Ready Guide, will get you through that decision-making pattern. Will set the stepping stones for what makes a good decision for you, not for everyone, but for you, and what might not be a part of your game plan. So give us a call, 614-808-8585. And when you give us a call, you know, you won't be on air, so don't get too hesitant there. But what you can do is just simply let us know your address, your home address. Our team will package up and mail directly to you your copy of my book, Retire in Ohio, that will help level set the investment philosophy, how to identify, you know, how not to be in a spot where you have FOMO, which is fear of missing out, but still allow your money to grow. And just as importantly, find ways to keep it safeguarded so that you can have the consistent income that you're going to want in retirement. So again, for that book, complimentary, sent directly to you. All you have to do is spend 30 seconds to give us a call, 614-808-8585, and my team will package up and mail directly to you your copy of my book, Retire in Ohio.
17: Well, let's move to the hypothetical of the guy listening calls in and he says, Rodney, I want to get in on the SpaceX IPO or whatever the next big IPO is. What does that conversation look like? Do you say, okay, or do you say, here, just take $20 and see what happens? Or do you tell them no?
18: Yeah. No. We had a lot of conversations specifically around SpaceX IPO. And again, I know we're talking very individualized right now, and we usually don't do that in the show. So this is not a recommendation for you to, you know, go out and buy anything, but just a, you know, lessons learned. With it being such a big public headline, we want to make sure that our families knew, okay, well, what should you do? What shouldn't you do with it? And again, not, you know, there's not one shoe that fits all, that type of thing. But even when you have a, you know, probably a promising option in front of you, you still have to understand how it fits into your plan. So for an example, maybe that looked something like, well, this is whether it's SpaceX or, you know, some other company or some other fund or anything in between. It is a level set of, well, let's ration out what would make sense. If you have said holding, how much should you have? You know, is it 1, 2, 3%? It's definitely not 10%. You know, if you have 10 holdings and all 10 or 10%, that's not investing, that's gambling. And so that's definitely not going to be the track that just about anyone's going to be on for a long haul. And so it is just a understanding of, if an opportunity comes up, what does that mean for you? How do we make sure that we're not blinded by this glitzy, glammy light, or, you know, the headlines, your phone that's dinging every 30 seconds, it feels like these days, and get back to, you know, a rational view, look at the valuation, look at the timing for yourself, identify what is going to fit for you. You know, if your neighbor is talking about he or she got into something, well, sometimes they don't give you all the details because maybe they just don't know it. And secondly, it's one of those of like, okay, that's fantastic. It's fun to talk about. That's okay. But don't change your life. Don't course correct when you're already on the right course to go down a dark alley just because you thought somebody else was doing it and it sounded good. Have that conversation. Hopefully, if you're using an advisor, there could be a thoughtful process for that. If it's all on your shoulders, well, you know, that's some deep thinking that needs to have happen. If you're somewhere in between and you are looking for a little bit of a rational mindset, that's a lot of what we have around conversations with our families, just a level set on what's going on. Two core principles there. If you are 60, you probably have saved majority of your savings at this point. So the dollar amount that you have, what has been invested, has had a lot of compound. So let's not take two steps back. So let's find ways to protect that. And then yes, along the way, you still need your money to grow. And there are different ways of doing that. And so you just have to have a rational conversation around that. So for your rational conversation, give us a call, 614-808-8585. Again, 614-808-8585. 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It doesn't cost you one red cent. All you got to do is give us a call. 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
1: Hey there, welcome back. You're listening to Retire Ready Ohio. I'm your host, James Parker, along with your financial advisor, Rodney Peters from the Peters Wealth Group. And look, there have been plenty of stories about companies getting hot sectors, new opportunities. What if a guy calls in and he doesn't want to get in on like one specific IPO or one specific stock, but he's saying, how do I take advantage of this whole new AI thing or this new data center opportunity? You know, when you hear that they're investing $200 billion in new data centers over the next 2 years, well, maybe I want to get in on that growth sector. Do you have different advice if people are asking to make a move in a little more vague direction?
2: Yeah, exactly. So when it's not just one individual company, but, you know, multiple companies that could be a part of that mindset. So you're spreading the diversity out just a little bit. Now, again, if they're all similar enough in what the company does, it's not that much diversity, but it's definitely better than just one company. And the answer is, if somebody is looking for, you know, a shift into a different sector or to try to follow the hot trend, I know I sound like a broken record sometimes, but it's one of those things where if it works, it works. If it's not broke, don't fix it. Like one of those mindsets. And so you got to get back into, well, does this next option, does it actually fit your goals? Does it fit your time horizon? Does it fit the makeup of your stomach? And so what I mean by that is, it could be a great option, but you may have to wait 5 or 10 years for it to be a great option. It may be a bad option for, you know, a number of years. If that hasn't translated and hasn't been organized and clarified and what is its purpose, then that's where some of the rash decisions come up, right? So you get in and then you get out and then you track it. Oh man, it did go up. I'm going to get back in. And so to have a more level mindset around that allows for you to identify, all right, well, they're probably going to be a good market for whatever you're looking at. Again, the AI buzz is easy to talk about. And again, I'm not saying that's a recommendation or a good market for any individual listening because we don't know your story. We don't know your time horizon. We don't know your income needs. But just from a story standpoint, if that were to be true, then we got to identify where does it position itself in your account, because there should be a portion of your money, especially if you're getting ready to retire. If you're 5 years or less or already retired, the method is you should have 3 to 5 years of cash flow readily available, which means, you know, it's not going to be in AI stock or the next, you know, big high flyer. It might be in something that has a fixed rate. It may be in something that, you know, kind of looks like cash. It's not necessarily cash, but you're getting something out of it. And so what that means is those dollars are not going to go on the roller coaster. And then you have your next portion, which is, you know, somewhere in between, you know, the more conservative and the high flyers. And that's helped to, you know, backfill the first bucket of that you're going to be using for cash. And then the third bucket, sure, it can be the, you know, the next big great thing, wherever that may be. But you've got to understand your percentages, which nobody likes to talk in percentages, but just from like, I guess, throw percentages out. Let's think of a, you know, let's think of a pie, right? So how big of a slice is that? You know, I don't know how many slices a pie have. Let's call it, you know, 8 or so. If 4 or 5 slices are all wrapped up in the AI boom or the next memory chip or, you know, the next aerospace something something, and you're retired or soon to be, I mean, that may be a little bit too much risk for you. Maybe you should have 2 or 3 slices of your pie and those types of things. So do you have a little bit more balancing? Now, the thing about it is there will be great years in the stock market. Nobody knows when. And by great years, you know, you would just think of something that is 20% plus. That'd be a great year. If you go through too many bad years because you're chasing and you're, you know, you're upside down, we see it all the time. Like you start forfeiting those great years because you've been burnt enough. You don't know when that great year is going to populate.

0: And the next thing you know, you've completely shifted your overall investment structure because you were just tired of, you know, burning your hand. And so then you miss the great years. The rationale, the boring, the more balanced actually allows you to participate in those high flying years. And so if it feels like, all right, well, now's the time for you to identify if you're balanced, if you are positioned to, you know, for the long haul, number one, and then secondly, allowing yourself to take advantage of when the market has some of those great years. If it feels like, oh, man, I don't really know, and I haven't seen those, or I feel like there's too many moving things for you to really rationally review that, that's exactly what we do. Now, whether you decide to come on and join Peter's Wealth Group, or if it's a scenario where you want a stress test around your investments, then that's okay. The very first thing to do is for you to get an evaluation of what's going on. And then you can start making decisions on what you should or maybe shouldn't do. And so if you listen to us before, we make it very easy. You can pick up your phone, shoot us a text. 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That makes it very easy for you and us. That tells us that you want the Retire in Ohio book. And the reason you want that is to start understanding your options and what the bigger plan is. Again, if you make decisions on the big items in life, you don't have to hit home runs at all the small items and all like the more difficult, the more, you know, minute items. So understanding your options, understanding the playing field then allows you to, you know, pick through these smaller things. So that's why we start with the book. Again, text the phone number 614-808-8585. 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My team will package up and mail directly to you your copy of my book, Retire in Ohio. Start setting the stage for how investments are structured, making sure that you have the right cash flow going into retirement, and all the other things. We talk about taxes, we talk about Social Security, we talk about healthcare. I know that wasn't the point for this piece of the conversation, but it's comprehensive. It's not just a one focused item, because the reality is in retirement, you're not just focused on one item. You've got to make sure that you hit all of them.
1: Well, do you have horror stories of people who come into Peter's Wealth Group and they're like, listen, Rodney, I know what I'm doing. I'm going to put all my money in this hot stock called MySpace. What could possibly go wrong?
0: Yeah. Well, James and I are laughing because you may be thinking, well, what's MySpace? Well, MySpace was the space before Facebook. And well, nobody uses MySpace, not existing.
1: Hottest thing in the world for 4 years.
0: Yeah, exactly. And now it's Facebook, and now Facebook is Meta, right? You know, so things change. And so I don't know what the hottest thing is today that is going to fizzle out and be, you know, like a lump of coal in a year or two or four. But what I do know is if you're gambling, well, you could either hit it big or lose it all. And if that's your retirement plan, then, you know, God prayers for you. For our families, that's not the plan. It's not an all or nothing. It is a continuously fluid, balanced approach. Yes, I know it sounds boring, but that's okay. This is not the part of your life that you want to have all the excitement. What's exciting is that you get to continuously spend the same amount of money, live the life that you want, and decrease taxes along the way, keep more money in your pocket. Those are what gets us excited, what allows our families to stay excited and living their life the way that they want. Not making an extra 30 grand because you time some stock just right, because that story's not done. Are you going to hold on to the stock? Are you selling it? Did you give up what the additional growth could be later? Right? Those are the trail of thoughts and questions and decisions that a lot of people haven't focused on, because maybe you just haven't done it yet. And so if you're, let's just say, again, generally 60, and you haven't done these items before, there are a lot of better hobbies that won't cost you your life savings getting into retirement than trying to pick stocks and double or triple your money. Figure out the income needs that you're going to want. Identify your time horizon. Make sure you don't have too much risk in your accounts. And then, you know, from there, make sure that the decisions supporting the overall strategy are going to be consistent. You know, don't be like a fish out of water flopping around all the time. If you need some focus on that, you need, you know, a partner to walk you through that. Shoot us a text right here at Peter's Wealth Group. That phone number, 614-808-8585. 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My team will package up and mail directly to you your copy of my book, Retire in Ohio.
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7: Remain high over control of the Strait of Hormuz. Iranian Health Ministry spokesperson Hossein Kerman-Pour says Iran had a peaceful night. The U.S. Central Command hasn't commented. Sirens sounded early Saturday in Saudi Arabia's Yanbu and Yazan provinces due to a potential danger later lifted. France is using a massive cargo aircraft to dump flame retardants on a wildfire near the wine country city of Bordeaux. The fire has forced tens of thousands to evacuate, with winds threatening to push it closer to the city. French Interior Minister Nunez described the battle as very long and very difficult. This is SRN News.
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1: Hey there, welcome back. You're listening to Retire Ready Ohio. I'm your host, James Parker, along with your financial advisor, Rodney Peters from the Peters Wealth Group. Before we jump back into the financial wisdom here, let's talk about Peters Wealth Group. How long you been in business? Where are you located?
0: Yeah, absolutely. The business itself, a little bit more than 5 years. It's an independent firm. I've been licensed in the industry all the way back in 2008. You know, so even for me, sometimes that feels like a long time. And yes, 2008 was a fun time to jump into the industry. We're right here in Westerville, Ohio. And so, you know, we're not in every downtown corner. We're not across the nation. We don't have quotas that we need to hit for, you know, Big Brother or anything like that. We love being independent. We have all the access through, you know, the investment arm that we have. We, you know, can help individuals on the insurance side. Also, we do a lot of planning, a lot of focus around taxes. You know, the holistic planning is thrown out there all the time. That's exactly what we focus on. We just call it good retirement planning.
1: Good retirement planning. All right. So let's jump back into some actual financial help, because we started out real specific. You know, what about these people who chase a hot stock or a hot IPO? And then we kind of zoomed out. What about these people that chase hot sectors or the next big thing? What do you tell people who aren't trying to take the next big leap forward? They're trying to avoid the next big valley down. And so someone calls in, they're like, hey, Peters Wealth Group, I think the market's about to crash. I don't want to take a big loss. What do you do for that guy?
0: Mm-hmm. Yeah, I mean, it's a very normal, rational thought to have, right? Hey, you know, the market is, boy, oh boy, it's been going up and up and up. I'm getting closer and closer to retirement, and it just feels uneasy. And so if you're thinking that, you're not the only one. The second thing is, this is not like a, you know, gloom and doom, fear individuals into, you know, stepping in and we've got the silver bullet. Because if somebody's pitching you that, just let's just be realistic, everybody. There is no silver bullet. And so that's what I referenced as far as just good retirement planning a moment ago. Individuals who may want to get in and totally out of the market at certain times, that's a tough strategy. It's tough to execute, because it's not just one decision. It is multiple decisions along the way. And so it is absolutely okay to understand where you are. And if you don't know where you are on the risk spectrum, then maybe that's the first spot, right? So if you're out there driving around right now, maybe around, 70 or 270 or 71 or anything like that, you know, let's just say the speed limit is 65 or 70. All right. Well, you know, that's what is posted to say, this is the safe speed limit. Now, you know, some of us may drive about 5 over or something like that, right? So let's just say the speed limit is 65. Now you're driving 70. Okay. Well, it's pretty easy to see those individuals that zip by you, you know, driving 80 or 85, and you're probably shaking your head like, oh man, this person, this guy or this gal. And the thing that you're thinking about is they're being reckless. They're being reckless to themselves. They're being reckless to the individuals around them. That's the same mindset that you need to have around your investments. And so if you don't know your risk score, if you don't know that you're going 85 and you think you're going 70, that could be a problem. And usually you don't find out that it's a problem until it's too late, right? The guy going 85 on the highway is not a big problem until the cops find him, or he causes an accident. He may do it one day, or for a week, or for a month, but at some point it's going to catch up. That's the same mindset on your investments. And so we always start at the first step, right? We don't jump into, okay, well, you need to move everything around and do A, B, and C. The first step is having that evaluation. That evaluation identifies what is your risk score. How much risk do you have? What does that mean for your dollars? If something were to happen, does that mean that you lose $10,000? Does that mean that you lose $100,000? And what would that do to your game plan? What would that do to your timeline? What would that do to your mental capacity around your money that you've been saving your whole life? That's where you have to start before you identify any new strategies. And so if you haven't identified that, if you're like, man, I don't know, I'm moderate. Well, ask the guy driving 85 miles an hour past you if he thinks he's driving moderately. He may say, yeah, this is what I do. You're, going cruising around at, 70, and you're like, well, that's not moderate. And so like, you have to be able to define it a little bit more than just a general term there. You have to identify what your actual score is. Then you have to identify what that score replicates as far as your dollars, your hard earned savings, your investments over the last 30 years. And what would that mean as far as losses? Again, 10,000, maybe not a big deal. 100,000 for a lot of individuals, that becomes uncomfortable. If you're floating around and not sure where you lie on that line, now is your time to take advantage. Pause for a moment. Definitely if you're driving, don't do this, but the number is pretty easy to remember, right? So 614, we're a local number, and then 808-8585. So one more time, 614-808-8585. You can text that phone number, text the word book, B-O-O-K, and that tells my team that you're looking for the Retire in Ohio book. The reason that I set that up on the radio is because it's easy, right? You text the phone number, text the word book. The process is to respond back to you. You're going to put in your home address, and we're going to mail you the Retire in Ohio book. That's all you got to do today. You don't have to make big decisions. You don't have to get, on the phone and kind of talk through all your pain and worry and questions, because maybe now is not the right time. But you get the book in your hand. We follow up with a short phone call, identify where you are. That's called the evaluation. Identify, what your risk number is. And then you get to see, what does that mean for you with your dollars when, not if, but when the market makes some of its changes. So one more time, 614-808-8585. Simply text the word book, B-O-O-K.
1: Well, one piece of perspective, or I guess context, I've got from this show, from doing this show, is that the people that call in and they're worried about the next big bear market, I could lose 20% of my savings. That's legit. But do you realize through the tax code, you could lose 40% of your savings? And I don't hear people with their hair on fire about tax planning. And it's probably more important than worrying about the next big downturn.
0: Mm-hmm. Yeah. Well, because taxes are an ongoing thing. You got to pay them every year. And if you don't have a game plan, a lot of times, as James is referencing, you're going to end up paying more, right? The national debt that we have just continuously increases. That's not going to decrease anytime soon, right? So if that's your game plan, please don't hold your breath. The second thing is taxes change, not just the tax code, but what they, what is a taxable, if you go from earning for a living, like working. All right, so you have your W-2, and then you go to retirement. Very likely, you either have a pension and or you have Social Security and or you are taking money out of your retirement accounts, and majority of those are in the pre-tax wrapper, which just means you get to pay taxes as you use them. And I would say that's the situation for 90% of the, you know, families that we sit down in front of. And it's just an understanding, a level set of how taxes are going to impact them at this point in their life. Again, the national debt not getting any lower, it increases the likeliness of higher taxes. If those tax rates increase, obviously for retirees with money that are in 401ks and IRAs, that means there's more money at risk. And then finally, the taxes could force larger withdrawals from your savings, accelerating the risk of outliving them. And so what that means is that's your RMD, your required minimum distribution, number one, which is, right now at either 73 or 75, depending on when you were born. And then the other piece of that is just inflation. So maybe you're needing to put, spend more money out of that bucket to begin with. And so I didn't want to, continuously ramble on that, but it's very easy for us to talk about it because we see it day in and day out. We do the planning around how to mitigate taxes, how to mitigate the market risk, how to make sure that you're in a better positive spot so that you can just use your money the way that you want, spend it, hopefully the way that you want, not on the government, and go about your way. And if that is a scenario where you don't feel prepared quite yet, there are some things to look at on how to get your taxes organized, how to consider Roth conversions to lock in today's taxes, how to identify diversifying your income sources from taxable, tax deferred, and tax free accounts. Those are three different buckets that we like to talk a lot about. And so it's just having an efficient strategy on how you're using your money, where is it coming from, when, how long, and then how long is it going to last you? If all of those things right now for you feel a little fuzzy, well, today is your day to make it much more clear for yourself, for your spouse, for your family, so that it doesn't feel like it's out of control, so that it doesn't feel like you're driving 85 on the highway. You maybe put it on cruise control, let the car drive itself these days in some aspects with, you paying some attention, obviously. 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
1: Hey there, welcome back. You're listening to Retire Ready Ohio. I'm your host, James Parker, along with your financial advisor, Rodney Peters from the Peters Wealth Group. And Rodney, I'm not real happy with the inflation we got going right now. You know, I don't even like the Fed's target. The Fed says, well, we've got to go for our target of 2%. Says who? What kind of terrible target is that? Because, you know, 2% sounds like a low number. And, you know, when you line up all the numbers, 2 is pretty small. But when you agree to 2% inflation, you're agreeing to let the federal government basically go into your IRA and take 2% out of it every year. And just like interest going up, interest compounds going down. And so when you have inflation just burning at 2%, I find that completely unacceptable. Well, we're around double that. And look, granted, it's better than it was under the previous guy when it spiked up to 9%. Mm-hmm. But 4% inflation, that cannot last without some serious negative consequences for people who are about to retire.
0: Yeah, the word that you use is the one ringing in my head, and because it's the most truth. It's the compounding of the inflation that becomes the issue, right? For all those who purchased their homes, their original homes, maybe in the 80s, for an example. Yes, I know the interest rates, number one, were 15, 16, 17%. But the value of the home, I don't know, $50,000, $60,000. Maybe $100,000. And today, like $50,000. I mean, trailers. You're not gonna get a home for that.
1: Well, my parents bought a house in the early '80s for, I kid you not, $25,000.
0: Yeah, exactly. And so the inflationary factors that wrap around retirement are probably not talked about enough, right? So we just talked a little bit about taxes, a little bit about, you know, stock market. And most people think, you know, stock market risk, which is absolutely true. Like you got to avoid the big 30% in 1 year, because that just does something to your dollars, does something to your math, but it also messes with your head. And so very understandably, we got to make sure we avoid that. But the, you know, the silent killer is the inflation, you know, when it is 2, 3, or 4% year over year over year over year. Those are the problems that most people don't have a clue what's happening. They just don't see as much money, or they need more money than they were needing before. And then you look at the stats, and then you look at, you know, where money's spent, and oh yeah, that's why, right? That's why it doesn't cost me $4,000 a month anymore. That's why it cost me $6,000 a month. And, you know, put in your own numbers there. But those are the scenarios that if there's no game plan in the beginning, it can unravel pretty quickly in retirement. So that's one item that we want to make sure that we have a very good understanding. Even moderate inflation can cause retirees to outlive their savings. So if the biggest worry is for you not to run out of money before you run out of life, well, you better have a game plan for inflation. There's no doubt about that.
1: Well, the plan for inflation is what? Grow your assets? I don't know what you can really do about it. Inflation is going to happen. Even if you lock it up in the bank, the government can still get to it by printing more money.
0: Exactly. And so a lot of individuals are more scared of the stock market risk. And so they, you know, maybe lock it in the bank or lock it in some type of fixed income. But as I referenced, and we can show you, right, the differences, inflation and the differences in the stock market in retirement, there are some things. Now, you can't control inflation itself, but you can control how your money is being spent. And that's going to be around diversifying income streams, identifying your Social Security game plan, creating dividends, making sure you have a consistent paying check in retirement. Part of that is maintaining a mix of both growth investments that are going to outpace inflation, and also the, you know, maybe the more blue chip, more the dividend focus for your cash flow. You need your money to grow in retirement to fight inflation, but you don't need all of it to be on the risky side. There, you know, there's usually three cups. The first cup is, you know, the dollars that you're going to be using basically today in the next couple of years. The next cup is, you know, 5+ years out. And the third cup is, you know, maybe 10+ years out. You don't need all of those cups to drink out of at one time. Usually just one cup is sufficient. And so that's the same mindset in retirement. And so if you're trying to do too many things at one time, maybe it's just, you know, a simplistic ordering flow there. And if you haven't done that yet, well, maybe now is your time. If you listened to us before and that's a good point. Oh, well, I kind of knew that, Rodney, or, oh, I didn't know that. Now is your time, not just to have information, but to have action so that you can improve not just your life, improve your spouse's life, improve your family's life. That's wrapped around probably a lot of decisions that you're going to have to make. 614-808-8585. Send us a text. We make it super simple. This will take you 30 seconds. You pick up your phone, you text this phone number, 614-808-8585. You text the word book, B-O-O-K. That tells me and my team that you're looking for the Retire in Ohio book. We package that up. And actually, I don't package anything up. The team will package it up for you, send it in a glitzy, glammy golden envelope for yourself. You won't miss it. It'll be the Retire in Ohio book that starts talking about inflation, your investment structure, how to mitigate taxes in retirement.
1: So I've read the book. I think this is a great bridge for the people who are do-it-yourself financial advisors. They're handling all their own money. They're doing all their own investments. They're picking all the tools. But if you want to bridge that gap between doing it yourself and then coming on board with the financial advisor, this will help you, you know, get your ducks in a row before you call in, or maybe just kind of extend that so you make better decisions until you call in. But make no mistake, there is an expiration date on the do-it-yourself financial advisor adventure. And this isn't a recommendation. You just have to admit, Rodney Peters knows more than you about the Social Security rules and how to get most out of it, when to turn it on, and how to correlate it with your spouse or your ex-spouse or a deceased ex-spouse, or if you have disability. These all change the rules. And you have to do this over and over. You have to do this with Medicare. And then at some point, if you have to go annuity shopping, there's thousands of annuities and you've gone annuity shopping thousands of times. The guy listening, maybe I've never bought an annuity in my life. So there is a time when you sort of age out of being a do-it-yourself investor, but this book helps you bridge that gap.
0: That's well stated. So we appreciate, James's focus on that, because obviously, so James is not an advisor, but he gets to listen to our banter, you know, every single week, and the understanding of what's actually happening, you know, kind of behind the scenes, and to identify what your strategies are in any of those buckets. You know, if you're looking to choose an advisor who offers comprehensive retirement planning and not just investment advice, make sure you're asking, you know, what strategies he or she, you know, the group is going to be using to address taxes, how to mitigate taxes. There is a way to identify and show you that, how to just level set on what inflation could be, should be, based off of some historical numbers. That's one thing that you can pull off of over time. Now, not every single year is going to be the same, but if you bucket 10, 15, 20 years of inflation numbers, you can get pretty close to what that's going to be like over that extended period of time. And then verify where you are with your risk score, how much in the markets is susceptible to, you know, some of those losses. And you still need money in the market. So I never want you to have an understanding of, wow, you know, I kind of heard from Rodney, I don't put money in the market. That's not the truth, because that's not balanced. What is balanced is to have the plan of identifying, again, just think of my three cups, filling up the three cups and identifying when you're going to be using those in your time horizon, in your strategy, what's inside those cups. You know, something for cash flow now, something for, you know, some decent growth, but not trying to hit home runs. And then, you know, maybe the third cup is, we got to find ways to fight off inflation. And so when you're going through that, if you're looking for a, you know, fiduciary retirement planner, they should be able to identify how you can benefit, not just simply talk about, you know, some mutual funds, or not just simply talking about some annuity that solves all the problems. There's got to be more to it than just a, you know, one trick pony. So for more on that, for more details on what you may want to make sure what the options are so that you can make your decisions, send us a text right here at Peters Wealth Group. We start the process easy and slow for you. You don't have to make a lot of big decisions right now. When you send us a text at 614-808-8585, you can simply text the word book, B-O-O-K. We do that consistently because we want to get the Retire in Ohio book in your hand. It doesn't cost you anything. Actually, it costs me money. Send it out to you and everything else. But we know that it's going to open up the mindset on your options, your decisions that you're going to have to make, whether you want to or not. And it allows you to, you know, do this at the comfort of your home. And then we'll follow up with a short phone call, verify what's going on, what your timeline is, what's the most important thing, you know, going on in your life, how to make sure that you follow the timeline that you're hoping to be on. And then we'll figure it out from there. So again, to kickstart all that, 614-808-8585. Simply text that phone number and text the word book, B-O-O-K, 614-808-8585.
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0: hour from Town Hall. I'm Mary Rose. While President Trump critics complain about the economy, new job market data points to something very different. Fewer Americans are losing their jobs than at any time in decades. Correspondent Ron Taylor reports.
1: In the week ending July 18th, a record low number of workers filed for unemployment insurance. Economists say it reflects the lowest level of weekly job losses in nearly six decades, even though the labor force is roughly twice the size it was in 1970. But it's a good news, bad news story. Companies are profitable and laying off almost no one, yet many job openings remain unfilled. Labor force participation among prime-age men remains historically low, raising a key question. Where will the workers come from? Ron Taylor reporting.
0: As temperatures rise and food prices skyrocket, there's a hunger crisis mushrooming throughout the Caribbean and Latin America. Children are increasingly facing malnutrition and often are going days without food. The international Christian nonprofit relief organization Food for the Poor says this challenge is very real.
2: We have been to homes where all the child is crying for is a tortilla. Mi tortillita, mami, mi tortillita. And the mother does not have it. When they hear those cries for hunger that must break their hearts, to say to them, we cannot feed you now, maybe tomorrow.
0: SRN News and our parent company, Salem Media, are partnering with Food for the Poor to help rush food to the areas most impacted. 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And residents in Hawaii are being advised to prepare for a possible hurricane. Hurricane Fausto is expected to weaken to a tropical storm before it reaches Hawaii sometime late this weekend. More on these stories at townhall.com.
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0: The European Commission on Friday said it found TikTok had not adequately protected children's privacy rights on its platform by allowing adults to view the accounts of minors.
4: We do not accept this because children's content must never be visible to strangers.
0: Commission spokesperson Thomas Regener, Tomas Ryan, he said that the action exposed children to cyberbullying, unwanted contact, and predatory behavior. The European Commission, the flood victim that was swept away in the hill country, South Texas, they have had third person now that has died from this flooding, Governor Greg Abbott said. And the flood victim was swept away while driving July 20th to Val Verde County. Abbott said during a media briefing in Cotulla, a city about 90 miles southwest of San Antonio. Breaking news at townhall.com.
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13: From the wild world of D.C. politics to America's culture clash, brace yourself for the reality check you've been waiting for. 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
5: I really like what Newt Gingrich said about what we have the chance to do this November. I really appreciate the chance that we can make history. Republicans are supposed to lose on November the 3rd. I get it. You get it. We all get it. But as I told Hugh Hewitt the other night at our terrific event in Sarasota at one of my new favorite restaurants, what was it called? Der Dutchman. Der Dutchman with the broasted chicken. Oh, man, that was good. And as I told Hugh, and Hugh's kind of like, you know, he's an establishment guy, and he's, and I don't mean that to criticize him, but Hugh's position is, look, we're not going to win in November, and we better hope we hold on to the Senate, and if not, they're going to impeach Trump, blah, blah, blah. And I said, Hugh, 2026 is a year unlike any other. We got the mayor of New York threatening to arrest a world leader because he's anti-Semitic, because the mayor is an anti-Semite. 30. That justifies political opponent of political violence against their opponents. It's different this year. We are in a very dark and different place. This is a different time. This isn't like the 60s or the 70s. This is a different time and place. And we have a chance to make history. If we show up, we're going to win. And we're going to save America. If these dummies in the Senate show up and do their job, they'll pass the Save America Act. If we all do our part, we can rescue America from these filthy Marxist communists who are happily taking over today's Democrat Party. But it's up to you and me. And that's what Newt Gingrich was alluding to when he perfectly put this. I want to take some time here and share with you a conversation that the former House Speaker Newt Gingrich had with Jesse Waters on Fox News. It's a few minutes long, but it's worth every second of it. And
14: hey,
5: I wanted to share it with you.
14: Speaker, do you think Kamala has what it takes to wear that commie crown?
15: No. I think it's ridiculous. I think that she starts at about 35%, and by the end of the campaign, she'll be at about 12. Mm. There's no there there. I mean, you know, authenticity matters. You can be authentically Donald Trump. You can be authentically Bill Clinton, or authentically Barack Obama. But she couldn't even be inauthentically authentic. It's astonishing to watch her.
14: What about Mondani? He seems to be the driving force behind this communist wave. Is this thing going to crash and burn, or does this have legs?
15: Oh, no, no, look, Mamdani is the ultimate sort of temper tantrum by a juvenile. Nothing he says is real. Nothing that he's doing is real. His idea about, he's not in touch with the planet. He says, we'll give you free bus rides. That's not true. What he's saying to you is, we're going to steal from somebody else to pay for your bus ride. He says he's going to arrest Netanyahu. He knows he can't arrest Netanyahu. He knows it's a lie. That won't happen under American law. But he is New York City. He is the darling of the left. And therefore, he's going to have a huge impact on defining the Democratic Party, which I have to say, and I agree with President Trump on this. I mean, if we end up in an election this fall between a communist Democratic Party and the rest of the country, it could be one of the most historic collapses in American political history.
14: I mean, do you think that the Republicans have a shot at keeping the House and the Senate?
15: Oh, if I were betting tonight, they'll keep both and they'll increase their margins. Look, the country in the end, you had somebody the other day in New York who won a primary who said, I never pick up a napkin. I just wipe my hands on the American flag.
14: Mm.
15: Would you like to guess what percent of the country thinks you should wipe your hands on the American flag? I mean, these people are crazy. We keep dealing with them as though they were serious people. They're crazy people who happen to be at an intersection in history where with 5%, 7%, 9% of the vote, they got to be the nominee, while the rest of everybody sat in their hands and thought, this is so stupid, I don't even want to be involved. We have Republicans, if they do it right, have a chance this fall to win one of the greatest victories in American history and to begin to rival Thomas Jefferson in defining their opponents as so clearly anti-American that they have no space in the American political system.
14: It's a bold prediction. I hope you're right. We'll see how it shakes out, Speaker. So far, the Democrats have avoided kind of having to answer for the communist craziness, but it's starting to happen. They're starting to get pressed. That's only going to increase. Have they done an okay job so far? I mean, it seems like they just let him into the tent and just like see what happens next.
15: Jesse! it is not fair for you to set things up like that. You know that they're, first of all, you know that they're incompetent. You know that Schumer's totally exhausted. You know that, in fact, the leader in the House is running, he's terrified. They're both from New York City. New York City is the center of communist insanity in the Democratic Party today. And the fact is, you go around the country. This is not just one or two or three people. You go around the country. You look at their voting patterns. The best you can say of them is that they are a big government socialist with weird ideas. That's the best. The worst you can say of them is what President Trump says, which is they're just plain communists. And you look at somebody like Ossoff in Georgia, who sounds terrific on paper, and then you look at just how bad he is and how left-wing he is and how strange his ideas are. All of these people are in danger of being annihilated this fall, and they don't even see it coming.
5: I think he's right. I think he's right. I think he's absolutely correct. They're in danger of being annihilated. In Arizona, the socialist was just blown out of the water this week. There's some hope. There's some slivers of hope. But Newt Gingrich was completely correct when he pointed out that these people are crazy. They're crazy. These are not normal people. And we're acting like they're serious. And it seems to me that there's a boomerang effect. There is an effect of the Democrats saying they think we're crazy for supporting Trump and the MAGA movement. They think we're nuts. They think that we're so crazy that they're going to say, you know what? We're going to be crazier. We're going to go absolutely bonkers. We're going to take it to another level, and we're going to give you radical Marxist lunatics who want to burn down America as an answer to half the country supporting Donald Trump. I am convinced that's exactly what's happening here. Nothing else explains it. I've known Democrats all my life. I was married to a Democrat. I've had friends who are Democrats all my life. They're not okay with communists in their party. They're not accepting radical Marxists who want to abolish the Senate and abolish the presidency and put 90 people on the Supreme Court and make Puerto Rico a state. All this crazy crap that these Marxists are spewing, they're not in favor of this. But the radical left that is now dominating the Democrat Party is kind of taking the day, because I think even the relatively normal Democrats like the idea of what they see as out crazying the crazy Republicans. They think we're radical for an America First agenda that you and I embrace. They think MAGA is crazy. So their approach is,

0: But the text line is working. So give me your feedback. 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Welcome in to a Thursday episode of the Mike Gallagher Show in the Relief Factor Studios. 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
3: In the War of 1812, our nation fought and won America's religious freedom. 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
3: That's a beautiful view of Lawton, Oklahoma on the Salem News Channel camera network. 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Now, the text lines are pouring in. Texters are pouring in. Feel free to call us now, though, to give me your reaction to my belief that the reason there is the rise of the socialists, the Democrat, communist, Marxist crazies, is because they're trying to out-crazy MAGA. They think MAGA's crazy. They want to be crazier. Colorful text from New Jersey. Idiot, I'm a Republican. What's your problem with Puerto Rico to become a state? Most of them are Republicans. Your stupidity is crazy. Oh, really, New Jersey? Kamala Harris got 72% of the vote in Puerto Rico. Now who's the idiot? Minnesota, you're overthinking this, Mike. The far left really believes this stuff. And the left is stuck with it. They can't do anything about it. No, I'm not overthinking it. I know they really believe this stuff, but moderate or normal Democrats do not. That's the point of contention. Do the moderate, normal, average Democrats of America believe that Benjamin Netanyahu should be arrested? Do they believe there should be wide open borders? Do they believe that you should kill your political opponents? Do they believe in violence? That's the big question. Another New Jersey text. I've noticed these radicals who hate America and the wealthy are mostly wealthy themselves, or they've inherited wealth. And finally, from Nebraska, Mike, you hit the nail right on the head. What do you think? Now that the phones are working, let's get a couple of live voices in here. 800-655-MIKE, 800-655-6453. Call or text, but give me your feedback. We played a clip from Newt Gingrich to start the hour, where Newt essentially said, we have a chance in America, we have the chance to make history and win in November and obliterate this despicable rise of communism in one of America's major political parties, one of our two political parties. We have the chance to do this, and we could, but do you agree with me that maybe, just maybe, the reason these radicals are rising and have won so many elections is because even ordinary Democrats, perhaps, like the idea of the crazier the better, because they think we're crazy for being America firsters and Trump supporters. Tell me what you think, and let's load up the phone lines. Test the new phone bank now, because it's working. 800-655-MIKE, 800-655-6453. Here's what Harry Enten said last night on CNN about President Trump's popularity.
4: Trump is still very popular with Republicans. Just take a look here. Okay, 21st century own party approval rating, about at this point in the second term. We got Trump, we got Obama, we got Bush. Look, they're all fairly popular, but the one who is the most popular, and we have seen this time in and time out, no matter when you look, is Donald John Trump. He's the only one who's over 80%. 83% of Republicans still approve of the job that Donald Trump is doing as president. He still has that magic touch. We'll see if it carries over to South Carolina, but we've seen it in primaries this year, Senate primaries, and that's because he is still a very popular man, historically popular when it comes to his own party liking and approving of the job that he's.
3: Most popular president in the century within his own party, our whole century.
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8: In 1862, Abraham Lincoln signed the Morrill Act, helping states create colleges focused on agriculture, mechanics, science, and practical education. The principle was not centralized control, it was opportunity. Lincoln's Morrill Act reminds us that America can support education without surrendering education to Washington. Why did it matter? Because a free nation needs citizens equipped to work, build, steward, and govern themselves. Scripture gives work a sacred weight. In Genesis, God placed man in the garden to work it and to keep it. Proverbs honors the one who works his land. Paul warns against idleness and calls believers to earn their bread. Why does that still matter today? Because education should form capable people under God, not dependent subjects under bureaucracy.
9: With SRN News, I'm Mary Rose. Iran reports no strikes overnight and into Saturday, an apparent break in nearly 2 weeks of U.S. attacks. Tensions remain high over control of the Strait of Hormuz. Iranian Health Ministry spokesperson Hussein Kermanpour says Iran had a peaceful night. The U.S. Central Command hasn't commented. Sirens sounded early Saturday in Saudi Arabia, but later were lifted. Iran has also sounded missile alerts, but no casualties are reported. France is using a massive cargo aircraft to dump flame retardants on a wildfire near the wine country city of Bordeaux. The fire has forced tens of thousands to evacuate, with winds threatening to push closer to the city. French Interior Minister Laurent Nunez described the battle as long and very difficult. This is SRN News.
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3: Might as well deal with this, because Mike Lindell is no stranger to this audience. He's the Minnesota gubernatorial candidate who's, according to recent polling data, is competitive with his Republican opponent. I think it's a woman by the name of Lisa DeMuth. And you know, it's anyone's guess if he can upset the Democrat nominee Amy Klobuchar, likely, but he's apparently doing pretty well in the polling, and look, it's hard not to love this guy. It's hard not to appreciate what they've put him through. You picture going to a Hardee's at 5 a.m. with your hunting buddies, and the FBI surrounds you and confiscates your cell phone, all because he questions election integrity in America. They tried to really hurt this guy, and they did a lot of damage. They hurt his company. There's no way around it. They hurt him personally. He's financially in a much different place than he was when he was kind of king of the hill with the MyPillow company. His story of being a former crack addict, a recovering crack addict, powerful. I've read his book. I mean, he hit rock bottom. He was so in such bad shape that even the dealers and the druggies around him at that point in his life staged an intervention. That's how bad it was. He tells that story often. He began something called the Lindell Recovery Network to reach out and connect addicts with people in their own age group, with people they could relate to. He's a fascinating guy. And so the two big kind of bombshells out of Minnesota this week. Number one, that he's polling quite well in the Republican primary. And number two, the big headline was he wants amnesty for illegals. Amnesty for illegals. And people are freaking out. Oh, how crazy. That's it. You've lost my vote. And he actually is calling for a six-month pause on deportations in his state, allowing time for illegals to obtain conditional work visas. This is not an idea that is new. In fact, President Trump, if you'll remember, floated the idea for people in the hospitality industry, hotel workers and housekeepers and porters, people, farm workers. And I you know I'm biased. I'm not going to lie to you. You know me. I love the guy. I love the story. I've been pitching my pillow products for years. I got my home is filled with my pillow products. It's a great product. And I like American success stories. So what did he really say that has everybody going out of their minds? And I want to get your reaction. And as you hear this, and as we begin this conversation, I want you to remember something. We're talking about Minnesota. He's got to get elected in Minnesota. That doesn't mean he's trying to just, you know, fool people with an amnesty scheme to try to get Democrats to cross over and vote for him. No, that's not it. But there is a reality. A Minnesota Republican is in many ways different from a South Carolina Republican or a Texas Republican. It's, you know, things land a little differently in other parts of the country. If you're a Republican in New York, for example, I'll bet you are against guns. I'll bet you are a strict lover of gun control as a New York Republican. That's just a minor example of what I mean. So let's listen on to Mike Lindell. This is part of CBS News Minnesota Talking Points, explaining what he means about a six-month pause to deportations in order to give illegals the time to get conditional work visas. Let's let Mike explain it to you himself.
15: Here's what I propose is I want to make conditional non-resident visas. And this would be, I'm going to actually talk to the president about this, but I want to start with Minnesota. These conditional non-resident visas, you would have 6 months. Anyone's here that is an illegal immigrant, he comes in, you get checked in the courthouse, you get fingerprinted, you get checked in to get this conditional non-resident visa. Now you have 6 months to do that. You're not a citizen, but you don't have to leave ever. And as long as a couple of things happen. One is you can't commit a crime from a gross, be convicted of a crime of a gross misdemeanor or better. Right now we have 1,300 people in Minnesota that are in our prisons that are illegal. We pay $110 million a year to house them. They need to be shipped out. Okay.
16: Yeah, but let me finish
15: the plan as made. So you have this, and now at the end of the 6 months of these people, if they want to go get a driver's license, they can go get a driver's license. But just like when I used to get DWIs, there was conditions on my driver's license. They will have to get a driver's license, but they will have to learn to speak English and to read our signs here. Okay, that's going to be one of the conditions, okay, if you want to drive. Now, if you go to the line to be a legal citizen, then you go to the back of the line. But here's the thing, that line's going to be short and there's going to be no cost. How are we going to pay for that? Here's how we're going to pay. During the 6 months, the employers that are paying cash, at the end of that 6 months, if they're paying cash and they don't have that card, these guys are committing crimes, these employers. They need to go to jail for 90 days. It'll be mandatory. And then they're going to start paying taxes that we all pay. And the economy's going to go up here because these guys, everyone's going to be start paying taxes.
16: Well, the immigrant community, undocumented, do pay taxes. There's a way that started in the 1990s. Okay. There is a way that they do pay taxes.
15: They're not all paying this. These employers
16: are paying.
15: It solves a big problem. These guys now, the illegals, can come out of the shadows. They can live like you and I. They don't have to hide out. They don't have to worry about being attacked so they can't tell anybody or raped or whatever would happen to them. Yeah. They don't have to have that worry. These employers that are stealing from all of us better look out under my watch, because they better have that conditional resident, non-resident card for you to employ them, and you better be paying your taxes. And then if you do this, here's what happens. You now have all the money that you gain. It's in the billions, not millions, in the billions you gain from them paying taxes. Now, these employers, okay, you take that money and you use it to legalize people. You bring it to, you know, because right now a lot of the people, they can't afford $5,000 to $15,000 to go through the system to be legalized.
3: Okay, so there's a little bit of the way he lays it out. It's you're probably going to call it amnesty. I guess I would too. I don't know. Do you call a 6 month pause on a deportation amnesty? People online from Minnesota and beyond have reacted very negatively to Mike's idea. He's friends with President Trump, and I remind you before you call me and start screaming. And I don't know that it's a great idea either. Don't get me wrong. Don't shoot the messenger here. I'm just sharing with you his plan. Illegals would have a chance to apply for a conditional work visa during a six-month moratorium. The visas wouldn't expire, would only be accessible for anybody who doesn't have a criminal background. People would be fingerprinted. They'd be scrutinized. You can't vote, but you have a card that says you can work. And you can pay taxes, and be a functioning member of society. Good idea, bad idea, non-starter, let me know. So let's start in Minnesota. This would directly impact the people there, but everybody can weigh in. 800-655-MIKE.
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1: 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Take less than 10 minutes and read the Declaration of Independence. 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The Declaration tells us that all men are created equal, our rights come from our Creator, and government derives its just powers from the consent of the governed. These truths aren't just museum pieces. They're the foundation of American liberty. This July, read the Declaration aloud with your friends and family, at your cookout, on the porch, on the beach. Then talk about what those words ask of us today. 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
0: Mike.
1: Ten minutes before the hour, we're having a day. New York's got computer problems. Tampa's got fiber problems. They blocked the firewall. We don't know. Oh, boy, oh, boy. Just one day, when all hell is breaking loose around me, I just wish, just once, these guys, everybody could experience trying to maintain your head about you while all you know what's breaking loose. But I guess we're back. I think we're back. Who knows if we're back? We may be back. I don't see myself. We're just doing our best to stay afloat. Look, I'm thrown today because I got my heart and lung scan back. I don't know what an 84 calcium score means, but I don't think it's good. It's not normal, it said. All they have to tell me is, as a patient who's a hypochondriac, that an 84 calcium score isn't normal. I went over to Kraft Body Scan. Great place. Look, after Lindsay and then Mark Davis, my buddy, partner on the podcast, revealed today that he went and got a heart lung scan, and they found some news and a shadow. He went to his cardiologist. He was concerned, and he wound up having one of those angioplasties. And bottom line is, they didn't have to put a stent in Mark, which is good. And the other news is that there's no blockage for Mark. 20%, he said, which they said they can live with. There's no problem. But it all starts with your calcium score. And so this morning I get my results back. I haven't talked to the doc yet over there at Kraft Body Scan, so he or she will tell me how to read it. But 84 is the Widowmaker number, the descending left aorta, blah, blah, blah, 55. Now, you know me. I think I'm a death's door. I feel great. I've lost a bunch of weight lately. I'm doing fine. I'm exercising. I got a trainer. I don't know. So let's not get bogged down on medical talk on the Mike Gallagher Show. This is not the Dr. Dean Adele Show, but if you can give me input on what an 84 calcium score means. Look, I went to ChatGPT. They got me 1 foot on a banana peel and 1 foot on the grave. No, they say I'm in the 30 percentile. So 70% of men my age have more plaque than I do. So anyhow, that's going on. The technical stuff's going on. Eric's pushing the wrong buttons. Yasmin's yelling at me in my earphones, asking about stuff while I'm talking. Tracy's just Tracy. Alex is staying cool as a cucumber. So there's that. There's that. And let's dive in. Steve Bannon, evidently, was scheduled to have Mike on his show last night on the War Room, but, and as he often does, but Steve disinvited Mike after this so-called bombshell. Here's what Steve Bannon said after the news hit. Washington Headline said that the MyPillow guy proposes a deportation moratorium if he wins the governor's race in Minnesota. Sounds like that kind of threw his friend Steve Bannon for a loop.
2: Since we're not going to have Mike Lindell on tonight, and I need to do more homework on this bombshell he kind of dropped this afternoon, just want to duly give him a note. I don't think governors can mess with federal immigration law, but I'll deal with that after the show as I drill down on exactly what was said. I want to make sure I have a full understanding of this, because I was dealing with other stuff this afternoon related to other topics that are burning. In fact, we're going to have.
1: So I like Steve, and listen, I get it. I get it. Sonny's in Jacksonville, Florida. Sonny, how are you?
3: Hey, I'm good, Mike. How are you?
1: I'm good. What do you make of this?
3: So, I think, once again, Mike Lindell is showing courage instead of, you know, lunacy. And I appreciate the fact that he's trying to come up with a plan and open some dialogue on this issue. Because the reality is, you know, the hardcore people just go, oh, deport them all. Well, it's an impossible task, and we now know that. And it would take forever. And while we're trying to achieve that, our, you know, Republicans' reputation gets worse and worse and worse because, you know, we don't care. We don't care for people, humanity, whatever. But to come up with, you know, some other solution that could make sense to everybody, I appreciate him talking about it.
1: Well, you understand, and incidentally, you know who also kind of had floated this idea and maybe was a part of this or on board with an idea like the one Mike floated? Lindsey Graham.
3: Our president.
1: Well, Lindsey, okay. Yeah, you're right. I mean, President Trump brought up, but Lindsey has as well. And of course, that's why, unfortunately, a lot of people in South Carolina call him Amnesty Lindsey. Don't forget our Food for the Poor campaign. I think we had a good day yesterday. Speaking of computer glitches, I'm not getting a report today on how we did yesterday, like I promised you I'd give you. Things just happened, but I think we did well based on some of the anecdotal feedback. $20, that's all I'm asking right now. If everybody pops in $20 to save the lives of hungry children all over the world, we're going to move mountains. Please go to MikeOnline.com, click on the Give Food banner, and support Food for the Poor, this beautiful Christian ministry. 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It feels like the world's only normal Democrat, John Fetterman, has called out Zohran the Destroyer for his plan to arrest Bibi. And the Tampa International Airport is going to become the first airport in America to privatize TSA. We'll find out what that means from our newsman, Roger P. Shulman. That and more all ahead.
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16: News this hour from Town Hall, I'm Mary Rose. Yemen's Iran-backed Houthi rebels say they fired missiles and drones at Saudi Arabia in response to Saudi airstrikes on Yemen's strategic Red Sea city of Hodeidah. The claim on Saturday marks a further escalation over vital shipping routes in the Middle East as the U.S. and Iran vie for control of the Strait of Hormuz. Iran reported no U.S. strikes overnight for the first time in nearly 2 weeks. Public policy expert Matthew Continetti says Iran's track record makes it difficult to trust the regime.
17: We've had a ceasefire in this conflict technically since early April. And then in June, we had the Memorandum of Understanding. And in both cases, the Iranian regime said that they would open up the Strait of Hormuz to international shipping. And in both cases, they were lying.
16: Continetti made his comments to the Salem Radio Network. Conservative analysts believe Democrats are walking into what they call a political minefield. Correspondent Ken Lorman reports.
18: They believe the party's move to the left on issues like crime and transgender policies is alienating mainstream voters, while support among Hispanic and Black voters is slipping. They also point to demographic trends, red state gains from the next census, and declining influence in media and academia as signs Republicans could hold a long-term advantage if the GOP doesn't squander the opportunity. Ken Lorman reporting.
16: President Trump will host Israeli Prime Minister Benjamin Netanyahu at the White House next week as he weighs U.S. military options in Iran. Tuesday's meeting will mark the first face-to-face talks between the two since the Iran conflict began in late February. It comes as the president said he's close to a decision on whether to launch a massive attack on Iran. More on these stories at townhall.com.
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16: Newly released COVID-era messages are putting Dr. Anthony Fauci back under the microscope.
20: Senator Rand Paul has released private COVID-era messages that he says deepen the scandal surrounding Dr. Anthony Fauci's handling of the pandemic. Paul says the messages show authors of the influential proximal origin paper privately discussing the possibility of a lab leak while publicly promoting a natural origins theory. The Kentucky senator argues the documents are further evidence the American people were misled about COVID's origins and Fauci's role in shaping the public narrative. Willie Nelson, The White House.
16: Governor Greg Abbott said Friday a third person has died in the flooding that swept through much of the Hill Country in South Texas. The flood victim was swept away while driving July 20th in Val Verde County. Abbott said during a media briefing in Cotulla, a city about 90 miles southwest of San Antonio, the widespread flooding killed two last week. Breaking news and analysis at Town Hall.
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2: If you don't know where you come from, you don't know who you are. If you don't know who you are, you can be controlled. Kelsey Grammer said that to Tyrus on Tyrus's podcast, the famous actor known for the sitcom Frasier, issuing a warning about the state of America and American education. Kelsey Grammer called for an overhaul of America's education system and pushed back against the left and those who believe that the founding fathers were just a bunch of old white guys in wigs. He starred in the film Young Washington recently, which follows the founding fathers. We're at a point right now where it's a little hard to believe that we're witnessing and experiencing the radicalism of the Democrat Party. And the wonderful news, I'm thinking about this a lot lately. God gives us the tools to fix things. A friend of mine just had a heart examination. They were a little concerned about a possible blockage. I'm talking, of course, about my podcast partner, Mark Davis. And Mark's back today after an angioplasty. Not an easy procedure. They go in like snaking through the piping in your house. And they found out that he does not have a blockage and he doesn't need a stent. And I, of course, I'm so grateful and joyful at the good news. I also recognize that God gave us the medicine, the tools, the technology to be on top of something like a heart problem. I went out and got a heart lung scan. I admit it was largely as a result of the sudden passing of Lindsey Graham. But also, it was doubled, you know, in intensity after I found out about Mark. And I'm still trying to figure out. I haven't gotten any doctor to analyze my calcium. The report came back this morning, so haven't had time to talk to the doc yet. But 84 is my calcium score, 55 on the Widowmaker. They say that's low. It's mild. But I got something going on, so that's great. One more thing for hairy hypochondriac to worry about. That's okay. I'm just one step closer to having the Lord call me home. I shouldn't joke about that, but hey, if you don't laugh, what are you going to do, right? I like a little dark humor. And please, a lot of you have called and texted, please, we're not going to do medical talk. I'll sit down with my doctor. I'm doing everything right now. I'm losing the weight. I've lost back down to almost where I want to be. I've lost 20 pounds in about 5 weeks on PhD weight loss. That thing is going to save my life, because the first thing I saw in ChatGPT is you better make sure that you are not overweight. If you've got any kind of mild, arterial sclerosis? I guess I do. Just learned that from this place over in our neck of the woods, Kraft Body Scan. They're not a sponsor. They should be, but they're great. They're fantastic. A bunch of neat people over there and did the heart lung scan, and I got the results today, and now we go. I don't know what's next. I think I'm fine. I'm probably fine. They say I'm in the report says I'm in the 30th percentile. But Kraft Body Scan in the Tampa Bay area for great these heart lung and full body scans if you choose. But my point in all of this is God gave us the technology. God blessed us with the ability to get ahead of the game, right? Well, God gives us the ability to solve the rabid, radical takeover of the Democrats. Because that's one party. If you're not a Democrat, you got a chance to beat them back. You have a chance to triumph over this evil. And I'm going to say it's evil. I'm not saying every Democrat's evil. But you want to arrest the Prime Minister of Israel, one of our closest allies? The Jews? Yeah, that's evil. You want to march around and Jews of Hamas? Yeah, that's evil. You want to celebrate the murder of a conservative pundit like Charlie Kirk? Yeah, that's evil. You want to be happy that Donald Trump has been nearly assassinated on three separate occasions? Yeah, that's evil. It's evil what we're up against. Alexandria Ocasio-Cortez was just revealed to be leading in the Granite State poll for president. She's beating out, by a few points, I think, Pete Buttigieg, way ahead of Gavin Newsom and Kamala. Every poll I've seen suggests that Kamala will be the nominee, but it might be AOC. And make no mistake, she'll jump at that. She'll jump in with both feet. She would, a woman with her ego, love to have a chance to run for president. Don't think she's not considering it, especially with this poll coming out. So, I think it's fair to wonder, what does she think about the outrageous, absurd, preposterous, ridiculous suggestion that that the mayor of New York should order the arrest of Benjamin Netanyahu? Well, somebody asked her. Nicholas Balassi. This was posted on X last night.
3: I was going to ask you about Netanyahu and Mamdani saying he's exploring ways to arrest him when he comes to New York City. Mm-hmm. What do you think of that? Is that idea you think is a good one?
4: I mean, Netanyahu's a war criminal. I believe he's wanted by the International Criminal Court. You know, I completely understand the mayor's...
2: She completely understands. Well, let's look at another star of the Democrat Party. Rashida Tlaib from up in Michigan.
3: What if I ask you about Mamdani? He's exploring ways...
5: That's with him. He's doing a great job.
3: Well, he's exploring ways to arrest Netanyahu. What do you think about that?
4: Arrest him. He's a war criminal.
3: Mamdani...
2: Arrest him, he's a war criminal. So this is today's Democrat Party. Now, not every Democrat feels this way. And thankfully, there's at least one normal Democrat left. John Fetterman, I mean, we talked about him in Sarasota the other night, Hugh and I, acknowledging he seems to be the one lonely normal Democrat last night appearing with Sean Hannity on Fox News Channel.
6: When now you have the mayor of a city, you are a mayor, dude. You're a mayor. You can fix a pothole. You can take out the trash. But you can't order people to arrest anybody any more than I could. Or, you know, I could have him arrested if he goes to Pennsylvania. It's a joke and he's a clown.
2: It's a joke and he's a clown. But he's not a clown. He's a devious, despicable, radical Marxist who's now the mayor of New York City. Last night, Mark Thiessen, who's a Washington Post writer and former White House official, a popular pundit, appeared with Sandra Smith on Fox News, pointing out that if Mamdani ever tried to arrest Benjamin Netanyahu, Mamdani himself could be arrested. Look, this is probably why he backed down so quickly. And after he threatened to arrest Netanyahu, then he did an apology backtrack. Then he backtracked, railing about what a monster Netanyahu supposedly is, but acknowledging he didn't have the authority to order his arrest. Now, he might have done that because he knew that Mark Thiessen is right, that if he tried such a stunt, he himself could face up to 10 years in the hooskow.
7: So first of all, it's not that he doesn't have the authority to do it, though he doesn't, is that if he tried to arrest Netanyahu, he would be the one in jail and not Netanyahu, because it is against the law for U.S. for any local official under the American Service Members Protection Act, a law that was passed after the ICC claimed jurisdiction over the United States, prohibits state and local officials from cooperating with the ICC in the execution of a warrant against either an American or an allied person. So it's against that law. And then on top of that, there is U.S. 18 U.S. Code 112, which is the law on protection of foreign officials and official guests of the United States, and it makes it a crime to imprison either a foreign

0: called out Mamdani, saying Mamdani regularly parrots Hamas talking points. 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
1: Speaking of God giving us the tools, and I mean it, I'm not trying to be glib about this or casual. Thanks to Dr. Ashley Lucas, a woman I met in South Carolina 4 or 5 years ago, I took off the weight finally that I've been carrying around, lugging around for a long time. Over 50 pounds of weight loss, thanks to PhD weight loss. Maybe tying your shoes has become an Olympic sport. 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Gotten a lot of really positive feedback about my decision to endorse my friend Mark Davis's idea of a prayer daily. Here it is, and I hope you'll join me. Feel free to, many of you are lifting your hands when you hear this, bowing your head, whatever feels right. Maybe you're just driving along and you don't mind a few seconds of a spiritual moment here on this show. Heavenly Father, we come before you with humble hearts, asking for your mercy and your peace in this uncertain hour. We lift up the leaders of our nation and leaders around the world. Grant them wisdom beyond their own understanding. Grant them the courage to do what is right, and grant them discernment that may prevent needless suffering. Guide every decision with justice, restraint, and a desire for peace. 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We ask you to watch over our country, unite us in purpose, calm our fears, and remind us that our ultimate hope is found in you and you alone. 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May your truth guide our nation, and may your hand of protection rest upon the United States of America. In your holy name we pray. Amen. All right, we're going to dive in. Your calls, your voice, your perspective. And I've got a theory about why the Democrats are turning so radical, why communism is now infiltrating the Democrat Party. 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
10: With SRN News, I'm Mary Rose. Iran reports no strikes overnight into Saturday, an apparent break in nearly 2 weeks of U.S. attacks. Tensions remain high over control of the Strait of Hormuz. The U.S. Central Command hasn't commented. A siren sounded early Saturday in Saudi Arabia's Yanbu and Yuzhan provinces due to potential danger, but later were lifted. President Trump will host Israeli Prime Minister Benjamin Netanyahu at the White House next week as he weighs U.S. military options in Iran. Tuesday's meeting will mark the first face-to-face talks between the two since the Iran conflict began in late February. A fourth firefighter has died due to the now extinguished Knowles wildfire near the Colorado-Utah border. Nathan Matthews of the Wildland Fire Service of Lincoln, Nebraska, died Friday. This is SRN News.
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14: In 1862, Abraham Lincoln signed the Morrill Act, helping states create colleges focused on agriculture, mechanics, science, and practical education. The principle was not centralized control, it was opportunity. Lincoln's Morrill Act reminds us that America can support education without surrendering education to Washington. Why did it matter? Because a free nation needs citizens equipped to work, build, steward, and govern themselves. Scripture gives work a sacred weight. In Genesis, God placed man in the garden to work it and to keep it. Proverbs honors the one who works his land. Paul warns against idleness and calls believers to earn their bread. Why does that still matter today? Because education should form capable people under God, not dependent subjects under bureaucracy.
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1: I'm so jazzed to be back in Cincinnati on the radio. Holy cow, I got to give Bill Douglas, who's the program director of WMOH, 1450 The Ticket, a call. I got some liners to cut for them. Gosh, a lot of memories going to Reds games with my dad when I was a little boy. Crosley Field, now Riverfront Stadium. Gosh, I love being back on the airwaves in Cincinnati on WMOH. Wonder if we, hey, in Cincinnati callers, feel free to weigh in on any of our topics at 800-655-MIKE. What do we think about privatizing TSA, huh? We're going to get the news from Roger Shulman in our newsroom because the Tampa International Airport, a place I go through a lot. Hewitt even admitted, Mike, I think you're flying more than I am these days. We'd had the same shoulder thing until Relief Factor fixed it with throwing the bag up. Hugh likes to talk about throwing the bag in the overhead over and over again and how it takes its toll. But I think Tampa's one of the great airports in America. It's so easy to navigate. They got great shops and restaurants. It's convenient. Never a long line at TSA. TSA agents always say hi when I walk through. It's amazing. Dallas, Tampa, even LaGuardia. For some reason, the TSA agent community are big fans of our format, which is kind of neat. And I love that. Hey, the TSA guy in the Greenville-Spartanburg Airport, another great airport. By the way, I know I slipped and I said Riverfront. I dated myself. Somebody corrected me. It's now the Great American Ballpark. Riverfront is long gone, too. But that shows how long I've been around. Riverfront State, Crosley Field. Then Riverfront, now the Great American Ballpark, and it's a beautiful state-of-the-art ballpark, I understand. Maybe Bill Douglas will bring me in one of these days. We'll have a little party. I think we ought to do the Hewitt Gallagher thing again on stage somewhere because it went so well in Sarasota, and people love the dynamic of the collision. An America Firster like me colliding with an establishment traditional Republican like Hugh, and we like each other. We get along great. We disagree on some world issues. Maybe we can do that in Cincinnati. Who knows? Anyway, I digress. Go through the airport all the time. And TSA now, for the first time ever in America, the Tampa airport is going to privatize TSA. What does that mean? What does that look like? How do you feel about it? I think the TSA workers, the TSA employees and the agents and all, are worried because they think they're going to get a pay cut. I think they have an opportunity to work for the new company, right? But let's face it, it's phasing out more government employees, which President Trump is all about. All right, let's go back. Before we check in with Roger and this news out of Tampa, let's talk about the radicalization of the Democrat Party. It's fascinating. And one of the things I argued about with Hugh was that this year is different. Hugh compared this to Kent State and, oh, this is the 60s, this is the 70s. No, no, no, this is worse. This is worse. I believe worse. I believe that things are as bad as America has ever experienced with true radical zealots trying to destroy America. I don't believe I'm overstating that. Do you? Do you agree with me? In the past, it was a battle of ideologies. It used to be a battle of, you know, the moral majority and, you know, America the greatest, America love it or leave it, and then the hippies who burned flags. I don't know that they advocated shooting down people they disagreed with. I don't know that in the 60s and 70s there was an open embrace of assassinating presidents or conservative voices and activists like Charlie Kirk. No, I think we witnessed the mayor of America's biggest city calling for the arrest of the prime minister of Israel. Now, my theory, I tried this out earlier, and I'm going to try it on with you for size and see what you think. I believe that the reason the Democrat Party is becoming so radicalized, they all think we're radical for embracing the America First agenda that we love. They think MAGA is completely radical and extremist. They think if you're a Trump supporter, you're a fascist and a Nazi. So their belief is, all right, Trump won two times. Let's out-radicalize him. Let's be even crazier. Let's go all in. Let's support Hamas. Let's wave Palestinian and Hamas flags in the streets. Let's take over college campuses. Let's burn down buildings. Let's shoot people like Charlie Kirk. Let's go all in on the crazy. And the reason it seems somewhat, we're kind of numb to it as we're witnessing this play out, is because we're sort of overwhelmed. But I think the reality here is that Democrats, even the so-called moderate or normal ones, like out-radicalizing what they think is our radical movement. They want to out-radicalize us, and because they think we are completely off the charts, bat crap crazy. So they're sort of like, okay, you want to? We'll show you radical. You want radical? That's my theory. What do you think? Flood the phones, now that they're working, at 800-655-MIKE and tell me what you think of my theory. See if you think I'm right. 800-655-6453. The absurdity of what we're seeing. And one of the frustrating parts to me is the ridiculousness of us accepting it. The acceptance of this radical takeover of the Democrat Party is insane. There's an insanity. I mean, it's almost like, I know we're numb. Maybe it's because we've been through so much together. COVID, presidential assassination attempts, burning buildings. But ultimately, you got to call it out for what it is. You got to be able to say radical is radical, lunacy is lunacy, and yes, evil is evil. Do you think I'm right? 800-655-MIKE. Here's a text from Illinois as Alex screens your calls. And I hope you'll call. I hope you'll tell me what you think of my belief that the Democrats are just trying to out-radicalize what they think is a radical movement. Illinois writes, Mike, you are absolutely 100% correct. And it is worse now because we've had generations of cultural rot, which has desensitized people to the radicalization over these years. That's a great text from Nelson in Chicago. Here's Brenda in Chillicothe, Ohio. Brenda, welcome to the Mike Gallagher Show. How are you?
16: I'm good. How are you?
1: Are you a WMOH Cincinnati listener?
16: Yeah. So I'm actually in Circleville, Ohio, and I listen to you every morning on my way to work.
1: Thank you, Brenda. Well, welcome aboard. We appreciate you joining us, and I want to see what you think of my theory. Am I right?
16: Absolutely. You couldn't be more right.
1: Really?
16: So I think that they know that they know that they're in the wrong, and they're losing their minds.
1: Yeah.
16: They hate that Trump is doing everything that he needs to do to make America great, and they hate it.
1: And you know something, Brenda? They hate the fact that there are so many of us. You know what I mean? They can't isolate us. They can't say, well, this is just a fringe. Look, Trump won overwhelmingly this time. He beat Hillary the first time. And look, you know, more than half the country is on board. Thanks, Brenda, and welcome from Circleville, Ohio. I love that a lot. 800-655-MIKE. Jim is in Washington, D.C. Hey, Jim, welcome back. How are you?
17: Hey, Mike. Napoleon said, never interrupt your enemy when he's making a mistake.
1: Yep.
17: Let the Democrats be radical. Let's not talk them out of it. I hear Republicans trying to attack the radicals in the Democratic Party. Let the DSA take over the Democratic Party. It is the path to Republican victory.
1: Yeah, but let me gently push back. It's a dangerous game, Jim. You know how many of these radical socialist Marxists have won this year. There's been a lot of victories for the DSA.
17: The open ones we can deal with. The dangerous ones are the ones like Spanberger, who pretend to be moderate. Yeah. Never interrupt your enemy when he's making a mistake.
1: It's a great point. It's a great argument, and I get it.
17: Thank you, sir.
1: Thank you. Nice to hear from you. Open line, 800-655-MIKE. Look, is he right, or just let them be what they're... Because the trouble is, that to me is an argument within our ranks, you know, our circle. But most people aren't plugged in the way we are. If you're a part of this show, you're tuned in. You're aware. You're active. You're engaged. You're smart. No disrespect to a classical music station, but you're not off listening to Mozart. You're listening to a show with opinions and commentary and passion and facts and statistics and all. Look, but that's not most people. Look, we're kind of niche-y. We've got great audience, and it's still the number one format in radio across the board. But you know something? Most people don't keep track of this day-to-day. And they're the ones I'm worried about as these radical Marxists keep winning elections. How about privatizing TSA all over America? Is Tampa's airport going to set a trend? We'll check in with our resident newsman, Roger P. Shulman, next. When it comes to supplements, two things matter most: that it works and that you can trust it. 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
2: The hour, a lot of political news. There's an Emerson poll coming out showing the Democrats expanding their lead in the congressional ballot, the generic ballot. Really? Really? 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Travelers flying through Tampa International Airport next year are going to pass through security checkpoints staffed by private contractors. For the first time ever, let's welcome back our newsman, Roger P. Schulman, America's best newsman. Mr. Schulman, sir, you've gone through Tampa Airport. You've covered Tampa International Airport for many years. So Tampa's the first airport in America to do this?
3: Well, there are two others that are doing it at about the same time, Charleston International and Des Moines International, but Tampa International is in the forefront, and it would affect 800 TSA employees who work there once this goes through. And the union is very upset about it. They said they weren't collaborated with on this. They weren't told about it. They say it was a slap in the face, and morale, the employee morale right now, the TSA workers, is in the trash can. Now, supposedly, if they go through with this thing, the current employees, the 800, would have first right of refusal on the new jobs at the airport. They are currently paid between $40,000 for a starting TSA agent, around $50,000 average, up to $85,000 for an experienced agent, and they have a lot of health care and other things that government employees normally get. Now, the TSA says the pay should be pretty much equivalent to what they're getting now under this gold program. That's one of the guidelines that they're supposed to be doing, but the employees aren't very happy with this. The change is slated to happen in May of next year. For passengers, it's expected to be pretty much the same as it is now. You'd go through, but once again, the new specific company has not been selected. They say it would prevent disruptions during government shutdowns because they wouldn't be government workers and they wouldn't be on strike. And that's the situation as it is now. Once again, $24.14 an hour is the pay that most of them get. Some get more with more training. They think that the union thinks they're going to cut corners with training, background checks, and equipment to save money, ultimately compromising aviation safety. And they say after the September 11th attacks, aviation security should not be treated as a for-profit model, Mike.
2: You know, and I'm going to read between the lines as I'm listening to your report. You said a moment ago that the employees, the union employees aren't happy. I don't know if that's true. The union leadership might not be happy because unions don't want to lose control. They don't want to lose.
3: Of course.
2: You know, they don't want to, they want the stranglehold. And we've seen this in the working sectors all over America for years. Unions never want to relinquish the power and the control that they have. I'm not sure if TSA maintains that the pay is going to be the same. The only thing the union leaders don't like is, I guess, there'll be non-union employees. In a sense, they're busting the union, right?
3: Basically, yes, as far as I can tell. I don't know if the union would still have any control of the situation or not, or if they could reunionize.
2: But believe me, they thought if they were going to maintain control, they wouldn't be complaining about it. You know, they're losing control. That's what they don't like. And I'd love to talk to some TSA workers and see what they think. Because if the pay is the same, they might be better off being in the private sector than working for the government, Roger.
3: It is possible. You're absolutely right. The private sector does offer some advantages over government work, but when you work for the government, generally you can't be fired.
2: That's true. There is that. Well, there is that. Thanks, Roger. Thanks for checking in. Roger P. Shulman in the newsroom. Hey, House Speaker Mike Johnson scored a major victory as the House GOP has advanced Trump's top election priority. That's right. The House is figuring out how to save America. Will the Senate do the same? And where in the world is Mitch McConnell? Are we ever going to get an update? That's starting to come to a head as well. Don't go away. More coming up.
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14: News this
4: hour from Town Hall. I'm Mary Rose. Yemen's Iran-backed Houthi rebels say they fired missiles and drones at Saudi Arabia in response to Saudi airstrikes on Yemen's strategic Red Sea city of Hodeidah. The claim on Saturday marks a further escalation over vital shipping routes in the Middle East as the U.S. and Iran vie for control of the Strait of Hormuz. Iran reported no U.S. strikes overnight for the first time in nearly 2 weeks. A fourth firefighter has died of the injuries he sustained battling a blaze in western Colorado.
12: The Federal Interior Department says Nathan Matthews, who was battling a wildfire near the Colorado-Utah border last month when he and three other colleagues were caught in the blaze, died from his injuries Friday. The 43-year-old was from Lincoln, Nebraska. Officials say the June 27th situation, known as a burnover, turned deadly when the wildfire spread quickly, closing off all escape routes. Firefighters Emily Barker, Nick Hutcherson, and Sydney Watson died at the scene. I'm Julie Walker.
4: Public policy expert Matthew Contanetti says Iran is happy with the status quo.
14: I think the Iranians are comfortable with the low-intensity conflict where they fire one volley of missiles at us, kill a few of our soldiers terribly, and then we respond by firing back, but in a limited capacity.
4: War Secretary Pete Hegseth estimates the Iran war has cost $37.5 billion as he defends a Pentagon funding request at a fiery Senate hearing on Capitol Hill.
15: President Trump's following a simple logic. The military requires a generational investment to deliver on peace through strength.
4: Hegseth provided the new estimate, a $95 billion package, during a combative Senate Appropriations Committee hearing. More on these stories at townhall.com.
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4: Canada holds a party for the new bridge between Detroit and Windsor that opens Monday. The span will compete for travel in a corridor that carries hundreds of millions of dollars in international trade each day.
17: Canada is celebrating a new bridge spanning the river between Windsor and Detroit.
18: It is my honor to welcome you to the Gordie Howe International Bridge.
17: Chuck Andery is interim CEO of the Windsor-Detroit Bridge Authority. Canada paid an estimated $6.4 billion to build the bridge. A recent agreement says they'll share some toll revenue with the U.S. government for 15 years. Michigan will also get a share, but not until Canada's costs are recovered, likely decades in the future. Canada scratched the participation of Michigan and U.S. representatives at the gathering after President Trump suddenly announced 50% tariffs on Canadian goods would kick in mid-August. Audio courtesy CTV. I'm Jennifer King.
4: And that opens Monday as one of the most significant infrastructure achievements in Canada's history.
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21: In 1862, Abraham Lincoln signed the Morrill Act, helping states create colleges focused on agriculture, mechanics, science, and practical education. The principle was not centralized control, it was opportunity. Lincoln's Morrill Act reminds us that America can support education without surrendering education to Washington. Why did it matter? Because a free nation needs citizens equipped to work, build, steward, and govern themselves. Scripture gives work a sacred weight. In Genesis, God placed man in the garden to work it and to keep it. Proverbs honors the one who works his land. Paul warns against idleness and calls believers to earn their bread. Why does that still matter today? Because education should form capable people under God, not dependent subjects under bureaucracy.
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23: From the wild world of D.C. politics to America's culture clash, brace yourself for the reality check you've been waiting for. The one and only Mike Gallagher.
2: All right, enough is enough is enough is enough. Where's Mitch McConnell? Where's the senator from Kentucky? What in the world is going on? How much longer is America going to be kept in the dark? I understand he is a U.S. senator from Kentucky, and I get that it's really a Kentucky concern. But it's an American concern. This is a prominent member of the U.S. Senate. You can't just... Do you remember when Lloyd Austin wound up getting admitted to the hospital and they didn't tell anybody? He didn't tell anybody. Nobody told anybody about it. Remember when that happened? And, you know, we understandably went nuts. We wanted it. What in the world? How can the defense secretary at the time get hospitalized without telling his boss? Well, when you think about it, a U.S. senator works for us. I know that's not how they look at it in the Senate, but it's true. I don't want to be mean-spirited. This is an elderly man. I am mindful of our mortality. Look, I was reminded of it with my podcast partner and dear friend Mark Davis, who announced this morning that he's been off this week. He's back today, fresh and, what is it, bright-eyed and bushy-tailed, ready to go after undergoing an angioplasty to make sure his heart was okay. His heart is okay. I'm happy to report. I think my heart is okay, too, although I don't exactly know. I got an 84 calcium score back on my body scan, so I guess I'm all right. I don't know what that exactly means. ChatGPT tells me it's okay. You're in the 30 percentile. But we all want to be healthy. We all want to live a long and abundant and fruitful life. Somebody passed away in the condo building that I live in last night. Wonderful guy, 90 years old. I just love the fact, I really do hope that we can all say we make it to 90. I want to make it to 90. You want to make it to 90. I want Mitch McConnell to make it to 90. I want everybody to make it to 90. How about that? Forget 100. I joke about 100, but how about 90? I don't want anything bad. I don't care what we feel about the political aspects of Mitch McConnell's track record. You can call him a rhino, establishment. I don't care. It doesn't matter. He's a human being. But doggone it, he is a member of one of the most important entities in America today. I know the Democrats want to abolish the U.S. Senate, the DSA, that is. I know they want to get rid of the Electoral College and the Senate and the presidency and all that. But I don't know. I'm a little old-fashioned. I think the Senate means something. I think the Senate matters. I think the Senate is important. And I think we ought to know if an important U.S. senator is holed up in the hospital somewhere, perhaps at death's door. I don't like to say it that way. I think we should demand information. I saw a clip last night of, I think it was Mitch McConnell's top aide, refusing to answer any questions. Excuse me? You're refusing to tell America what's wrong with him? Here is U.S. Senator Rick Scott from Florida, a man who we've had on the show before, a senator I respect greatly. And he was asked by journalist Nicholas Bolasie about Mitch McConnell's condition, his status, where he is, what's going on. And I think Rick Scott had a pretty perfect answer.
0: I wanted to ask you about the situation with McConnell. Do you think he needs to put out more information, like a video statement or something about what happened?
3: I think we'd all, one, we all hope he comes back quickly, and we all hope he's healthy. But as much, I think we all, you know, everybody wants transparency.
0: What about term limits? Do you think there needs to be term limits?
3: First ad when I ran in 2018.
0: Thank you.
3: I agree.
2: He agrees with term limits, and he wants transparency. Is that asking too much? Is that asking a lot? I'm absolutely blown away by this story and how quiet we are on it. And I don't want to be quiet anymore. I don't want you to be quiet anymore. 800-655-MIKE. 800-655-6453. A texter from South Dakota here in the Relief Factor studios pointed something out that's pretty meaningful. There is not a reason in the world why a legitimate media person couldn't go and record an interview, a visit with Mitch McConnell. Not a reason in the world. And, of course, this is why we don't trust our elected officials. This is why we have deep cynicism about our institutions. This is why we don't believe the media. This is why we don't believe anything that comes out of their minds. The establishment is brutal, and Americans ought to be fed up with it. I'm fed up with it. I'm sick of it. Absolutely sick of it. Look, somebody, does anybody, none of these senators know him? You know they're all kind of keeping this quiet, right? There's no way that somebody who has served in the Senate with Mitch McConnell isn't aware of his exact condition. There is no way in all the years that he's been in public service that he doesn't have friends and people who know him well, who know exactly what's up with him. Yet how does nobody know what is exactly up with him? Nobody knows. Oh, no, no. Let me qualify that. They know. They just aren't talking. Do you roll your eyes at a conspiracy theory? Well, let me introduce you to the reason for conspiracy theories. There's a whole lot of people who think this guy is either in a coma or is already dead. There's a whole lot of people who think this guy is already gone. You saw the weird picture that looked all like, all completely like a normal Norman Rockwell painting of him standing there with a flannel shirt on in a hospital room. Who's wearing a dress shirt in a hospital room? Holding a newspaper with that day's sports section on it, like a proof of life picture. Oh yeah, that looked normal.
23: In the War of 1812, our nation fought and won America's religious freedom. Today, that constitutional right is being assaulted once more from within.
5: Religious liberty and rights in general were under attack. We all of a sudden became the enemy.
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1: 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This is weird. It's been a weird week for me having people say hi to me. I don't get recognized very often anymore, not since my Fox News Channel days, but when you get a lot of people saying hi to you these days and it's your only platform on TV is Salem News Channel, you know how much it's growing by leaps and bounds. I always hate it when somebody says, I know you. Where do I know you from? And I'm like, yeah, I don't know. What do you want me to say? Guy said that to me yesterday. I was in a lobby of a building somewhere, and he, I know you. Why do I know your face? And I feel stupid. Well, you know, I'm on TV and radio. I'm on hundreds of radio stations, and I'm not going to say that. So then I'm stupid, and I say, oh, I don't know. Maybe you've seen me on a wanted poster somewhere. Ha ha ha! Feel like an idiot when somebody does that. It's a weird thing. But then I'm not kidding you. An hour later, I met with the termite guy. Don't get me started. Oh, please. As if I don't have issues with my scan of my heart and my 84 calcium reading. Now I got termites in a property that I have. Oh, great. Great. Not in the condo, but in somewhere else. And I have the bad kind. The guy told me, now you want dry wood termites. That's normal in Florida. But you don't want subterranean termites. He goes up into the attic, comes back down again, and says, well, you got both. Well, of course I do. Wanted to put a giant tent over the house. I said, have you lost your mind? Why don't I just tell the whole neighborhood I'm Typhoid Mary? Wait, sure, put a tent over the house. Called Joey Hudson. He goes, they don't put tents over houses for termites. Oh, yes, they do. It's a regional thing, don't you know? Isn't that weird? Apparently, they don't do tenting for termites in South Carolina. That's unheard of. But in Florida, a pretty regular practice.

0: And I said, what's plan B? Because we ain't going to put a sign up. Let's put a billboard up. This guy has got, you know, the bubonic plague in his house. Oh, boy, oh, boy, oh, boy, oh, boy. All right, text messages. Well, first, 60 seconds on Relief Factor, because that's where I'm sitting right now. 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Anthony in Minneapolis wrote a perfect text. Just sent me a text on the Mitch McConnell story that is perfect. He says, the people running the U.S. government see we the people as nothing more than human ATM machines. Until that changes, nothing is ever going to change. Anthony, you're so right. Do you have any idea how disrespectful it is for Mitch McConnell's office staff, the U.S. Senate, John Thune, who's his boss? Does anybody acknowledge how disrespectful it is to the American people to not know a word about Mitch McConnell? John's in Gary, Indiana. We'll start there. John, welcome. How are you?
1: Hi, good. I just think Scott Jennings could be a little more forthcoming. I believe he's one of your colleagues. And
0: he sure is.
1: I wonder if you've had any insight on talk to him or.
0: I don't. Other than what Scott has said publicly, and Scott has said publicly that he had a conversation with Mitch and he sounded pretty good.
1: Yeah, but I'm very disgusted with this too. It's ridiculous, and I'm sorry we have to put up with this. I don't know why we do.
0: And I don't either.
1: Appreciate your show. And
0: oh, thank you. No, I'm frustrated too, John. I mean, look, it's enormously frustrating, and we don't need this right now. Look, if the man is in dire straits, you got to get him replaced. Look, they got Lindsey Graham, who passed away, to have his sister fill his seat. Now she's running for the job full time. Mark Davis, speaking of Mark's return, that's news to he's really leery of it. I said, look, President Trump endorsed her. And I pointed out to Mark that Darlene Graham is already co-sponsoring the Senate version of the Save America Act. Mark stopped me dead in my tracks. He said, you know what? Yeah, so's John Cornyn. Where does that get us? That doesn't mean anything. Co-sponsoring doesn't mean you're all on board. And we don't know much about Darlene Graham. So, but if South Carolina can get a replacement, that's what Kentucky will have to do, too. What am I missing here? 800-655-MIKE.
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7: SRN News, I'm Mary Rose. Police have called off an LGBTQ parade in Germany, capital hours after it started. Berlin police say that a car drove into the Tegerton Park near the route of the march, hitting several people, and many people have been injured. Iran reports no strikes overnight into Saturday, an apparent break in nearly 2 weeks of U.S. attacks. Tensions remain high over control of the Strait of Hormuz. Iranian Health Ministry spokesperson Hossein Kermanpour says Iran had a peaceful night. The U.S. Central Command hasn't commented. Sirens sounded early Saturday in Saudi Arabia's Yanbu and Yazan provinces due to a potential danger that later was lifted. Bahrain also sounded missile alerts, but no casualties were reported. The Strait of Hormuz remains a focal point. This is SRN News.
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0: Boy, the natives are restless on the text line today. Why do I? Sometimes I wish I didn't promote the text line. Let me read some of these. Georgia, reacting to my belief that prayer works. And yes, we're going to do our daily prayer here in just a moment. Kind of a tribute to my friend Mark Davis, who's back from his angioplasty. Believe me, on the M&M podcast and the M&M Extra today, you're going to hear all about the NG. He went on today, I think it was about 3 hours and 16 minutes. And of course, Mark, I love when he describes like a medical procedure. He does all these sound effects. They put the tube up in the vein. And then they take the thing and they put the scanner on. And he does all these. Remember the guy, there was a comedian years ago who used to do that. He used to make all these sound effects, like, and they sounded great, right? Mark does that all the time, and he did that this morning. I was driving in listening to his monologue, and he wanted to explain how these great folks over at ViaScan of Las Colinas, Texas, found a little scan, a little blurb or something that was a little alarming. I think Mark's going to reveal his calcium score on the podcast. He won't tell me in advance. I'm dying to know because mine's 84, because I went out and got a scan too after Lindsey Graham died, and it was a aortic rupture based on the hardening of the arteries that he probably didn't know about. I thought one of these body scans would be the way to go. So anyway, I prayed, of course, for my friend Mark. He's great. No blockage, no stent. I'm hoping to keep his description of his procedure to under 3 hours today. So tune in to find out, but definitely tune in to find out what his calcium score was, because that's what they do. Anyway, prayer works. Prayer matters. 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And we're the ones who have always turned to prayer. 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So here's a text from Georgia. We need you to say a prayer that you won't sing during the holidays again. Here we go. See what happens? See how you turn on me? I mean, there are actually, I had affiliates mad at me for singing Christmas carols over the holiday season. I don't know why that bothers people. I might start singing right now. I'm a little out of voice. I'm a little scratchy today. Strained my voice a little bit today, but I'm probably not in good form. You go on that cruise with us, you'll be hearing me sing Sit Down, You're Rockin' the Boat in November. Now, that may discourage you from signing up, but don't worry. You can put earplugs in. Scott Jennings, Mike Gallagher, Larry O'Connor, Kurt Schlichter, Jennifer Horn, we're going to host the Gulf of America cruise, and there's just a few weeks left for you to reserve your stateroom. We sail out of Fort Lauderdale November the 14th. It's a week of sun and sand and crystal blue waters and adventure and great conversations at the World Stage Theater that where we'll be at every night. There's nothing like this. This is a vacation that you'll never forget. For details, just text the word cruise to 94878. 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And incidentally, here's another. See what I mean about the natives turning on me? How about Iowa? Mike, funny how you think Mitch McConnell shouldn't have any privacy, but you don't want a tent over your property because you don't want people to know you have termites. Well, number one, I don't think Mitch McConnell should lose his privacy. I just think, I mean, call me crazy. I think Americans have a right to know what his condition and status is. I don't think that's outrageous, and I don't think he's forfeiting any privacy. I don't want to infringe upon his his privacy. It's got to be a tough time for what he's going through and his wife and his family. I don't know. I don't even know if he has kids. Well, what I do know is the prayer works. I'm praying for him. And I am praying for transparency. We need that out of the office of U.S. Senator Mitch McConnell. And with that in mind, I've shared with you my newfound inclination to pray on this show every day. I composed a prayer the other day. And please, I appreciate the feedback. Some of you want me to change the wording and you want me to add this or take this. This is the prayer that I'm going with for the time being, because I think it works. I think it fits the times that we're going through. And I hope you'll join me in prayer if you're so inclined. If you're not, don't worry. It only takes a few seconds. Heavenly Father, we come before you with humble hearts, asking for your mercy and your peace in this uncertain hour. We lift up the leaders of our nation and leaders around the world. Grant them wisdom beyond their own understanding, courage to do what is right, and discernment that may prevent needless suffering. Guide every decision with justice, restraint, and a desire for peace. Lord, we pray for the brave men and women of our military and for our police officers, our firefighters, our paramedics, for our ICE agents and officers, and all first responders. Surround them with your protection, Lord. Strengthen them for the difficult days ahead. Comfort their families, and please bring them safely home. We ask you to watch over our country, unite us in purpose, calm our fears, and remind us that our ultimate hope is found in you and in you alone. May your peace rule in our hearts. May your truth guide our nation, and may your hand of protection rest upon America. In your holy name, we pray. I've been praying for your generosity in our Food for the Poor campaign. Look, a lot of people are struggling. A lot of people feel challenges and uncertainty, but that doesn't change the problem of hunger all over the world. A lot of kids are going to bed tonight hungry. A lot of children are going to bed with empty bellies, but you can change that. And I had a theory yesterday that if everybody would step up and help donate to Food for the Poor, our Christian ministry partner, we'd have a good day yesterday. Well, you know what? We did. We got a few $1,000s, all from, I think, small donations, which is fine. 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
0: Speaking of Lindsey Graham, let's talk about his sister. You brought this up, and I've been dying to talk to you about this because it's a real fascinating dynamic. Yeah. This is really wild because President Trump endorsed Darlene, and let's be blunt here, nobody knows anything about her. No. Other than the beautiful story of Lindsay raising her as when they were kids. He was 21. Yeah. She was 13. Parents died within a year of each other. It's a great story, but nobody knows anything about her. Now, this week, what has she declared war on? Getting the Save America Act passed. Well, hallelujah. She's co-sponsoring the Save America Act in the Senate.
1: Okay, pause. Co-sponsoring something is lovely. Co-sponsoring something is in no necessary way an indicator of your level of fighting spirit. John Cornyn is a co-sponsor of the Save America Act.
0: True.
1: I rest
0: True.
1: My case.
0: No, you're right. And so that's the thing. And there's clues. She has spent years working a very, very altruistic career. She's worked in a kind of a quasi-government agency advocating for the disabled. She got her master's degree from South Carolina State University. Why is that noteworthy? That
1: HBCU, right?
0: It's a historically black college, and which led James Clyburn, who is a radical left Democrat, who got Joe Biden elected, probably because of South Carolina's support of Biden when Biden desperately needed that help. Jim Clyburn came out this week. He is just all agog about Lindsey Graham's sister.
1: Is that an alarm? I mean, NPR did a glowing thing on her because I don't want to instantly go to this and say, well, that because A likes B, B must like C and make that whole triangulation. But there's a curious and possibly disturbing community of people who are thrilled about Darlene that might make me less thrilled about Darlene.
0: Well, I don't know. I mean, the NPR, I think it was NPR, did a big glowing profile on her. Yeah. I think you have to ask yourself, would Jim Clyburn give a glowing recommendation for Ralph Norman?
1: To a staunch conservative of any type? And you've asked exactly the right question. Are people just being nice and gracious to the grieving sister? Or, and by the way, that may be what's driving this entire thing. We feel for Lindsay. We love Lindsay. We miss Lindsay. Here's his sister. That's what made her, as a placeholder, a beautiful and wonderful thing, even though some people got real prickly about that and they were just jerks. But as soon as she pretty instantly said, hey, I'm in for the full 6 years, and here's Trump and Tom Cotton and all kinds of people I love going, yeah, Darlene, all the way. I'm like, whoa, whoa, whoa, what? So where are you on this?
0: I've always been a believer. After I got burned many, many years ago, I don't remember who it was I officially endorsed, I think, Pat Buchanan. And it's like, you know, I just learned, you let the voters decide. The voters of South Carolina, this is going to be a very quick process. It's coming up in a couple of weeks. They're going to decide. Ralph Norman right now, poll just came out. He's slightly ahead of Darlene.
1: But give me, because that's probably the one guy before you get, because I don't know if Nancy May, please, God, not Nancy Mace, bless her heart.
0: She said she doesn't want it. She doesn't want it.
1: Good. Pam Evett? You like her? Mm-hmm. Do we like her? Who is there a really staunch, comforting, reliable conservative? Is it Ralph Norman who could get into this and give us what we might call the Darlene alternative? Because I love her and I feel for her, but I want somebody with a track record.
0: Probably Ralph. There's also Mark Lynch, who's very, very hardcore conservative.
1: Which is great, but is there a nut alert on Mark Lynch?
0: Let's move on. I mean, I don't want to get into that. I mean, I've talked to him. I want to get him on the show at some point, probably. He's pretty out there. I'm going to be just blunt. He's a little eccentric, I think, but he is rocks. But hardcore, hard right.
1: I do too.
0: He's kind of a look, I don't mean this in a mean way. He's a character. He really is. He's kind of a character. Stories about him getting on video saying something, and then it was caught. He said it was AI, and people said, no, it wasn't AI. We were there right there with you. I don't know. The whole thing is, look, they're frisky there in their South Carolina politics. They liven things up, and they thought they were going to put this thing to bed. But let's go up to Minnesota, where Mike Lindell, according to recent polling, is competitive in the Republican primary to be governor.
1: For the moment. Have you caught Mike over the weekend? It's not Monday, Mark. Have you caught Mike over the last 72 hours?
0: Well, not only have I caught Mike, I'm going to ask Mark about Mike Somebody floated the idea. Now, let's,
1: tell everybody what Mike did.
0: No,
1: on a broadcast and seemed to talk about, not open borders, but like 6 months of amnesty for everybody to, for starters or something.
0: For working immigrants who are on a visa, give them 6 months of, he didn't call it amnesty. Look. People who say you hear his explanation, Trump has floated this idea before about hotel workers and people in the trade industry, those in the, in those trades. That Trump has said, let's give them time to get their act together if they haven't committed any crimes. If they have, and of course, people scream amnesty right away. Now, but remember something before you go ape crap on Mike Lindell.
1: Right.
0: It's Minnesota. It's a little bit different than Texas. Minnesotans may receive this a little bit differently. But here's the bottom line. Right. Yeah, and yes, he's been a lot. He's been in the news a lot. Somebody floated the idea. You know what you ought to do? This M&M podcast thing is going so well. This M&M extra that you and Mark love doing. And you guys have floated the idea of a guest once in a while.
1: Let's do it.
0: Are you in?
1: Absolutely.
0: And I should have asked you this off the air, because if you had an objection, I'm putting you in a bad position. Okay, here's what I want to do.
1: We pretty well float everything out there and conduct business in the open, so by all means, of course.
0: My proposal is that Mike Lindell is our first M&M Extra podcast guest to talk about his candidacy in Minnesota, to talk about what 6 months means, and then after we do the podcast, then we can air, you know, on our respective shows, clips, you know, from the interview. Think that's a okay. I'm sorry again.
1: 100%.
0: Thank you, Mark. You're class
1: number
0: at.
1: One. We it's a very small list of things that we kind of keep under wraps and then simply reveal later. We pretty well conduct this thing on the fly in the open under the harsh lights and that part of our channel.
0: Oh, are you kidding me? I shared the second day I had to go solo for you. I had to exit the studio earlier because there was an emergency in me. So I had to leave. Haven't had that happen. You ever had that happen in all the years you've been doing this?
1: A digestive crisis?
0: A little bit of a problem with the digestion in the middle of the show?
1: I have not.
0: Okay, that was one of the first times for me. Maybe the second.
1: Tremendous.
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0: That's a Thursday wrap. We thank you so much for tuning in. Let's do it again tomorrow. And Mark Davis back, which is great news. Don't miss the M&M Extra wherever you get your podcasts. Have a great day. 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
7: News this hour from Town Hall, I'm Mary Rose. President Trump returned to a rescheduled White House Correspondents' Dinner last night.
47: 3 months after a gunman cut short the White House Correspondents Association dinner, they gave it another try Friday night. And instead of being held at the Washington Hilton, it was held at the Waldorf Astoria, Washington, D.C., which used to be the Trump International Hotel. Trump said it was great to be back at a place he knows so well.
48: As I said 3 months ago, the show must go on.
47: Trump's speech, which lasted a little more than an hour, was full of pot shots at Barack Obama, Representative Ilhan Omar, and California Governor Gavin Newsom. I'm Donna Ward.
7: A heat dome is set to expand across much of the central United States.
49: Temperatures will be above 100 degrees from Dallas to North Dakota. About 70 million people will face heat advisories. Forecasters say the heat will stretch from the desert southwest to the Gulf Coast and into the Midwest and Gulf Plains. However, some areas like the Mid-Atlantic and Northeast won't be hit by such severe weather. The elderly and children are especially at risk of heat-related illnesses. Relief might come to the central U.S. toward next weekend. John Scott reporting.
7: A second Secret Service agent from Vice President J.D. Vance's protective detail has been placed on administrative leave.
50: The agents are suspected of leaking sensitive operational details to MS Now for a July 15 story that portrayed the Vance family as burdensome. The article revealed agents' frustrations with last-minute travel requests and other sensitive details. This follows a similar incident in January, prompting an internal affairs investigation. The vice president's office thanked the agents while noting the unique challenges of protecting a family with young children. Bernie Bennett reporting.
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7: A new income analysis is challenging claims that America's middle class is falling behind. Correspondent Ken Lohrman reports.
0: Economist Steve Moore says Census Bureau sample data through May 2026 puts median U.S. household income at about $87,000. His analysis estimates real median income has risen 41% since 1984. The report adds that inflation-adjusted incomes declined during the pandemic, but have recently rebounded. The economic advisor in President Trump's first term says the policies of his former boss are behind the gains. Ken Lohrman reporting.
7: The number of measles cases in the U.S. has surpassed the record-breaking tally for all of 2025, with five more months of 2026 still to come. The U.S. Centers for Disease Control and Prevention logged 2,318 cases of measles.
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2: In 1862, Abraham Lincoln signed the Morrill Act, helping states create colleges focused on agriculture, mechanics, science, and practical education. The principle was not centralized control, it was opportunity. Lincoln's Morrill Act reminds us that America can support education without surrendering education to Washington. Why did it matter? Because a free nation needs citizens equipped to work, build, steward, and govern themselves. Scripture gives work a sacred weight. In Genesis, God placed man in the garden to work it and to keep it. Proverbs honors the one who works his land. Paul warns against idleness and calls believers to earn their bread. Why does that still matter today? Because education should form capable people under God, not dependent subjects under bureaucracy.
3: The following program is pre-recorded.
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51: 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I am Larry Elder. 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President Trump will address the nation tonight on voter integrity. But is he also going to talk about the war against Iran? 100, count them, 100 House Democrats, almost half of the Democrat congressional delegation, vote to cut off aid to Israel. Only one Republican does so. Rent for New Yorkers at an all-time high despite Mamdani's rent freeze. The bill for lowering standards for the purposes of DEI is coming due. Do you still think the top 1% aren't paying their fair share in taxes? How many countries, like America, give birthright citizenship to children born on their soil regardless of the legal status of their parents? How many of our NATO allies do? New York Governor Kathy Hochul's moratorium on data centers would only hurt New Yorkers. Democrats in Congress hyperventilate when Republican witnesses refuse to denounce Trump for believing 2020 was stolen. Yet Democrat witnesses, including doctors, won't say whether a man can get pregnant. What's wrong with this picture? Did special counsel Jack Smith perjure himself when he testified before Congress?
4: There is a gap between how Americans born in America think America treats immigrants versus how immigrants think they're being treated. Hint, they like America more than Americans born here. 888-971-SAGE, 888-971-7243. Dissent, of course, is welcome. You need not lie about who you are or about what you want to talk about. Now, 5 days now of bombing in Iran have taken place since Iran has violated the so-called Memorandum of Understanding. Now, I mentioned to you before that a very prominent Democrat lawyer named David Boies, he's one of these super, super lawyers, wrote a piece about the war. Wrote it in March, Wall Street Journal. Headline, partisanship on Iran is dangerous for America. Trump is doing the right thing for the U.S., and we Democrats should judge the war on its merits. Here's just part of what he said, and I'm quoting. If Trump hadn't acted, his successor would have been left with an even more dangerous choice than his predecessors left him. 3 or 4 years from now, the Iranian missiles, now hitting Iran's neighbors, could be hitting Berlin or London, perhaps even New York or Washington, perhaps with a nuclear device or at least a dirty bomb. He wrote, no sensible person wants a war, a president least of all. But the widespread hostility to this military action seems untethered to any serious discussion of its merits. What is the alternative? For 3 decades, we have tried everything that each president could think of. We tried being nice, talking tough, moral suasion, negotiated agreement, economic sanctions. None worked. The problem is there is only one language Iran's leaders understand. If we oppose the war and succeeded in pressuring Mr. Trump to curtail it before the mission is accomplished, we would have the satisfaction of defeating someone we generally oppose, which might help ourselves politically. But America would be worse for it. He concludes with this. America's national security is too important to hold hostage to partisanship. We Democrats need to begin asking what our position would be and why if the action had been taken by Mr. Clinton, Mr. Obama, or Mr. Biden. If we believe that Iran presents a serious threat, we need to support the president on this issue, because it is the right thing for our country, our children, and the Democrat who succeed Mr. Trump as president. End of quote. Now, I mention this because there was an interesting exchange on the Morning Joe show with the Senate Republican Minority Leader Chuck Schumer. He was essentially asked, however you feel about the war, whatever you think about Donald Trump, whatever you think about the rationale that he gave and the shifting rationale that he gives, isn't it a good thing that Iran militarily has now been diminished? And he wouldn't say yes. Number 67.
5: Deep, and Iran sees that they have real leverage here.
9: Right.
5: That is harder and harder.
9: All right, so Senator,
5: here's how we ought to get out.
9: No, hold a second. Okay. You got to answer my question first.
5: Yeah.
9: Is it a good thing that Iran, and I think you would agree with me, epicenter of terrorism in the world since 1979, is it good that their military infrastructure is being degraded the degree that it is, yes or no?
5: It's you can't, because it's a premature question. What is going to happen in the next several months?
9: No, I can ask that question.
5: Well, you can't separate.
9: No, I can't. So you have a military side of it. I can show you my chart, but I think I threw it away. Well, you have the military side, you have the political side. I'm simply asking on the military side, is it good, regardless of whether we agree with going in or not, is it good that Iran's military infrastructure has been seriously degraded?
5: And again, I have to tell you, Joe, first, you can't, what's going to happen 3 months from now? Is it worth it? What's going to happen? Will the world economy collapse? Will something happen even worse? Will the whole energy infrastructure of the world go up in smoke? So you have to, when they do it without planning, they do it without understanding where they're going.
9: Senator.
5: Where they're going,
10: but
5: I don't think it's
10: fair. It's a trick question.
4: Let me ask you. He wouldn't answer the simple question. Isn't it a good thing that Iran, militarily, is no longer as capable as it once was? Well, when you do it without planning, when you do it without... He did it without planning? You can't concede that the world is better off. I know you don't like Donald Trump. I know you believe that Donald Trump gave shifting rationales for the war. I get that. But can you at least concede that the number one sponsor of terror is no longer in the same position of power that it once was 3 months ago? Can you at least acknowledge that? Continue.
9: Senator.
5: Where they're going,
10: but
5: I don't think it's
10: question.
5: Fair.
10: It's a trick question.
5: No, it's not. It is.
10: If you do not strategize the consequences of the action, the military action, if you obliterate and do all these things, but you don't actually play out in your minds and have strategy for the consequences,
9: let me answer the question for everybody in America. The answer, yes. It's good that the terrorist regime... their military has been and capabilities have been degraded radically. The question, Mike, though, is political.
4: Hold on. No, the question, Joe and Chuck, was Iran close to getting a nuclear bomb? And if the answer to that is yes, are they not further and further away from acquiring a nuclear bomb? One more time. The NATO Secretary General Mark Rutte said that Iran was close to getting a nuclear bomb, that Trump did the right thing, the world is safer. That's the question you ought to be asking, Joe. Not just whether or not we're safer, whether or not we're better off, that Iran is no longer as powerful as they once were. Because Schumer's not going to go there. Ask him this question. Chuck, do you believe that Iran was close to getting a nuclear bomb? If the answer is yes... Are they now further away from getting a nuclear bomb? Can you answer that question? Proceed.
9: Have been degraded radically. The question, Mike, though, is political. It's the political question.
5: No.
9: What is the political impact? What's the impact in the Straits? What's the impact in the region?
5: Joe, in all due respect, if you ask the American people, if you have the choice of degrading the military structure in Iran, but having gasoline be $6 a gallon,
9: right,
5: and our economy falling into a deep recession where millions lose their job, what do you think of that?
9: Senator, you're not listening to me. That's the political side
5: of it. No, it's not political.
9: Okay.
5: It's a consequence,
9: right,
5: just like Mika said.
9: All right, why don't we talk about the Yankees, because you're not following me.
4: Okay, that's not the question, Chuck. If the American people believe that Iran is close to getting a nuclear bomb, would they tolerate $6 a gallon gas? Hell yes, they would. And the reason the war is so unpopular is because people like you and the Associated Press and the New York Times and the LA Times and Reuters buried the lead when Rutte said that Iran was close to getting a nuclear bomb. I know because I looked. I checked the New York Times. I checked the LA Times. And keep in mind, most people, particularly young people, get their news from these so-called aggregators, whether it's Microsoft or Google or Apple, or Yahoo, or TikTok, or YouTube, and they are not showing this. Anything coming from a conservative source, by and large, they are ignoring it. So much of the country is completely ill-informed. That's the question you should have been asking Chuck Schumer. Senator, was Iran close to getting a nuclear bomb? Not whether or not we're better off that Iran is degraded militarily. Were they close to getting a nuclear bomb? And if so, what was your alternative?
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0: 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I am Larry Elder. We are Salem News Channel. Tonight, the president will address the nation, 9 p.m. Eastern Time. Watch it live right here on SNC, immediately following my show. It'll also be on SRN. Now, I've been telling you about my Food for the Poor campaign, and you've been really, really stepping up to the plate. 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
9: 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The earthquake has made it tremendously worth.
10: Any more boxes, please? 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
7: 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They aim to have hundreds of disaster preparedness kits assembled and ready for shipment to Venezuela.
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0: 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In addition to being a director of the Christian nonprofit relief organization, he also has a family living in earthquake-ravaged Venezuela. So our emergency effort at LarryElder.com is really personal to him.
12: over 18,000 people that have lost their houses. And as you know, the economic conditions in Venezuela are not very good. They were not good